0: has activated its contingency plan, which includes recommended subway stations as passenger drop-off points to get into the city. But if you don't have a ride, there will be limited free shuttle buses from several Long Island train stations to subway connections in Queens. You got Bayshore, Hicksville, Mineola, and Lakeview. Those will be going to Howard Beach JFK Airport, then Ronkonkoma and Huntington to Jamaica 179th Street.
1: There's no word on when the MTA and the unions might resume talks. 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
6: I'm Cal Nashon. Police are searching for suspects after shots were fired just after midnight Sunday in a Southeast Raleigh neighborhood. Officers responded to shots fired on Putnam Road, a small street near Paint Rock Lane. A spokesperson with the police said that homes were hit in the shooting between multiple people. They said no one was reported injured. Senator Tom Tillis was the featured speaker as the Lummi Tribe of North Carolina celebrated federal recognition on Saturday. The tribe gained full federal recognition after President Trump signed the Lummi Fairness Act last December. A ceremony was held on the campus of UNC Pembroke on Saturday. Lummi leader and chairman John Lowry told the crowd it took almost 140 years to gain recognition.
7: When one nation rises, all tribal nations rise. When one tribal community receives long overdue recognition, it reminds America that indigenous people are still here, still sovereign, and still fighting for our future.
6: WPTF forecast overnight, mostly clear with a low around 67. Kyle Nashheim, WPTF News.
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0: What is the first rule of Fight Club?
1: You don't talk about it.
0: Okay, but what if it's a robotic Fight Club?
1: You still don't talk about it, no. But it's like, you don't talk about Fight Club.
0: No, not like that. No, you actually post it on social media.
1: Oh, you do talk about it.
0: That's what it is. So there's a viral video that's going out. It's two humanoid robots that are boxing while a human referees.
1: Those are little guys.
0: They are little tiny. How tall do you think they are? Three feet?
1: Yeah, I was going to say almost four, probably.
0: Like one bot is from Engine AI. It's built for, they say, logistics and factories. And the other one is from Unitree. That's that little guy that can jump stairs and cruise like at about 5 miles per hour. So the whole idea is like they're going to call them battle bots.
1: I'm watching the video right now. Not one of them has landed a punch. Like, Robot A walks past Robot B, and then Robot B just punches in the air three times and misses.
0: Well, they're going to be selling these robots. That's the whole idea.
1: Oh, sign me up. Yeah, we're going to be the first one.
0: And so that's why it's kind of like a little publicity stunt. But remember this. I mean, 19 and 20 had a fight.
1: Mm-hmm.
0: 21.
1: Mm. Oh, now I have sound effects. Great.
0: And on that happy note, welcome, ladies and gentlemen. It's the Kim Komando Show. It's the nation's largest, biggest, best, award-winning show about all things digital. And if you're joining us on YouTube, ta-da!
1: The new set is done.
0: It is. And for the occasion, I actually knitted my outfit.
1: It does look homemade.
0: It's nice.
1: How long did that take you?
0: Forever.
1: I had no idea you could crochet like that.
0: No, actually, I bought it. It was the tag that's been hard to put on.
1: That thing looks like it was made out of 112 doilies.
0: You know what? You be quiet.
1: All right.
0: You just don't know style. I mean, look at you.
1: Don't.
0: I mean, look what you've got on. A blue shirt, blue shorts.
1: Yeah, right.
0: The shoes are disgusting.
1: I didn't even know we were going to be on the new set, so I'm wearing my gym shoes.
0: Okay, you need to wash them.
1: You don't wash shoes. They're gym shoes. They get all sweaty and gross.
0: That's exactly why you should wash them. I don't even, ooh.
1: You put your shoes in the washer and dryer?
0: Not in the dryer, in the washer.
1: You put them in the washer. Clang, clang, clang, clang, clang, clang.
0: No, actually, there's a little shelf that goes in the washer, and you put your shoes on the shelf.
1: I'm not doing that.
0: Why?
1: I'm just going to have dirty shoes.
0: They look gross.
1: Oh, they're awful. They're absolutely
0: disgusting.
1: Awful. Can I show the camera? No,
0: we don't want to see that. We don't want to see that. I mean, I'd rather have you wear those disgusting Hey Dudes than those ugly things.
1: Those all fell apart.
0: They were junk.
1: You can't wash those. You can't even breathe on those.
0: And in case you're wondering who's joining me, that's Andrew Babinski.
1: Hi.
0: Yes, with the dirty shoes. And you can find us on over 430 top stations from coast to coast. And we're streaming in your favorite radio app. And you can also get the Kim Komando Show as a podcast wherever you get your podcast. But yes, we are on now the new set at youtube.com/Kim Komando. youtube.com/Kim Komando.
1: Go watch the video. Go see what the new set looks like. And while you're there, subscribe. We have over 100,000 subscribers. We're trying to build it. Now we got the new set, so we're going to be doing
0: close to 130,000 now.
1: That's ridiculous. That's awesome.
0: Yes.
1: And we're going to add more content, so go and subscribe.
0: And just so you know, I did not make my outfit.
1: You didn't?
0: Mm-mm.
1: Who made it?
0: A Zagdig and something like that. I'm not really sure what the brand is.
1: The more you can't pronounce it, the fancier it is.
0: It was pretty fancy by the price, just saying. 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You know, every single day, I just read everything I can to make sure that I know exactly what's happening in the tech space. I actually speak to some of my friends who are hackers.
1: Ooh.
0: Yes. Not only the good kind, the bad kind.
1: You got the bad kind?
0: Mm-hmm.
1: Could they hack an air conditioning company and make them go out of business for me? Oh, boy.
0: We'll worry about that in another time.
1: Thank you.
0: Okay. But let's talk about some things that you need to know about. So the first thing is, let me ask you a question. If you had a choice within 2 miles of your home to have a nuclear power plant built or an AI data center, which would you select?
1: Well, obviously, you want me to pick the data center because a nuclear power plant is like scary and daunting and overwhelming. But when I pick the data center, then you're going to be like, ha ha, dummy. They're going to suck up all your power and all your water and you're going to be homeless.
0: It's going to be noisy and yeah. Everything like that. Well, more Americans will select, you ready? The nuclear power plant.
1: Yeah, that's what I'm. Yeah,
0: that's what they're saying. And because of that, now there's all this lobbying going on to say, like, these AI data centers, they're okay.
1: Oh, are they?
0: They're going to be fine. They just suck up a lot of water, but we've got a lot of water.
1: And power. They use a lot of power, too.
0: Well, because of the power, guess what's the new hot commodity?
1: Solar panels?
0: Electricians.
1: Oh.
0: Yes. You know what the average starting salary now for an electrician to work in an AI data center?
1: I'm going to guess 85 to 90,000?
0: Higher.
1: Higher than that?
0: Yes.
1: We're talking six figures?
0: Yes.
1: How much?
0: Over $200,000 a year.
1: I found the wrong business.
0: $260,000 a year, somebody's offers.
1: Wow, that's crazy. Good for the electricians.
0: Meanwhile, Gen Zers, they have something that they're calling blue-collar careers.
1: Okay.
0: Because they're saying, like, you know, because of AI, we're not going to have any jobs.
1: I told you that story. A good friend of ours, she has a high school senior, and he was debating on which college he wanted to go to. And then he went to her and said, Mom, I'm not going to go to college. I'm going to go to trade school to become an electrician, actually. And she started crying.
0: Oh, did she?
1: Because she was like, oh, my gosh, you're going to be okay. You're going to learn a trade.
0: Oh, she was happy.
1: Yes.
0: Oh, I thought, I don't remember you telling me this story.
1: Yeah. She said, you're going to be okay because I know that that's going to be needed forever and your job's not going to be replaced and you're not going to be homeless.
0: Well, the new nickname for Gen Zers are the tool belt generation.
1: Okay.
0: That's what they're called.
1: Because they're forced to put on a tool belt because all the other jobs are going to be gone?
0: Well, because of the AI revolution, they needed to have something that was more current. You didn't even expect that.
1: Well, it's a double because it's the name of the newsletter. And
0: oh, that's true.
1: It's an electrician joke.
0: At the same time. All right, let's talk about something that's near and dear to your heart. Because you've always said that if AI gets out of whack,
1: right,
0: that we can just pull the plug.
1: Just pull it.
0: Well, that's not going to happen anywhere. Scientists told two AI models to find weak spots in a network and copy themselves onto another machine. And 9 out of 10 times, it did it.
1: So then we just told pull two plugs. Done. Problem solved.
0: Well, the problem is that The Guardian also reported about something that was a first outside of a lab environment, is that if AI goes rogue and someone tries to pull the plug, is that it already has replicated itself like halfway around the globe.
1: But why do we program into it wanting to survive? We should have programmed into it, hey, we're going to kill you. And AI is like, okay, cool. Peace. I'm out of here.
0: No, that's not how it works.
1: It's not, because we got weird people with all the power making these things that have never seen the movie Terminator 2.
0: As Scooby-Doo used to say, ruh-roh.
1: Ruh-roh-roh.
0: Oh, my gosh. So Instagram and Meta, they made a change this past week very quietly. They didn't even issue a press release. And you know about end-to-end encryption.
1: Obviously, but you can explain it to everybody else.
0: It's that when you look at something on your phone or on a social media app or whatever, and if it's end-to-end encrypted like a VPN, is that nobody can jump in the middle and see it.
1: Okay.
0: And so Instagram, made these changes past week where they got rid of the end-to-end encryption.
1: aren't they opening themselves up to being hacked? They're making themselves more vulnerable.
0: Well, what that means is that Meta can see every single thing that you do on your direct messages.
1: They couldn't before?
0: No, because it was encrypted.
1: Oh.
0: But now it's unencrypted. And so people are saying, like, so there's all these conspiracy theories that are going out. Like, wait, why would they do such a thing? And then some people are saying, well, you know, now they can turn things over to law enforcement.
1: Okay.
0: Because if it wasn't encrypted, you know, then you can get to it.
1: But they also can learn more about you, so they can sell more data
0: exactly.
1: points about you.
0: Exactly.
1: It always comes back to the money.
0: You never do this in a photo anywhere.
1: Yeah, I saw this story. This was crazy.

0: that they weren't able to get past before, just by a picture online.
1: So now you can't do that anymore.
0: No, and you can't do it backwards either, because a peace sign backwards is just like giving up the middle finger in the UK. So just keep your fingers to yourself.
1: I didn't know that.
0: Yeah. Yeah, so instead of giving someone the middle finger, you just do the peace sign backwards.
1: I had no idea.
0: Mm-hmm.
1: You know, I did that last time I was in London, and people looked at me strange.
0: That's enough connecting the dots. We now know why you're not liked abroad.
1: They love me in the UK.
0: Not when you're flipping them off all day.
1: I didn't know that. I did not know that at all. Okay, so you go into an Airbnb or a Vrbo, and you have a great stay.
0: Mm-hmm.
1: And no matter what you look at, you're always going to have a cleaning fee. Like I rented a place for some family members over the summer, and the cleaning fee is like $500.
0: That's not included in the bill?
1: No, you have to pay extra for that.
0: Ridiculous. Everything's an add-on.
1: So now there's a thread that's going viral on Reddit right now that is about this woman who got a 4-page requirement on how to clean the place after they left. 4 pages.
0: The cleaning crew or the guest?
1: The guest.
0: Okay.
1: So it included things like strip the beds.
0: Okay, that's pretty standard.
1: Run the dishwasher.
0: Fair.
1: Take out the trash.
0: All right.
1: Do the windows.
0: Do the windows?
1: Vacuum.
0: No.
1: Clean all the sheets.
0: I'm not doing that.
1: And then still pay the cleaning fee.
0: Oh, I just did all the cleaning. I paid the cleaning fee with sweat equity.
1: So would you actually do all this stuff?
0: No, this just sounds like someone, and a lot of people on Airbnb, they're just trying to get you so they can double charge you or fine you. It just sounds like fine print that they know no one's going to pay attention to, so they can tack on another $200 charge.
1: Well, I don't know. You know, the guests' hands are tied.
0: Oh, gosh.
1: Ooh, that was awful. That was not awful. That was one of the better ones, I will tell you.
0: I don't know if there's a lawyer listening. I don't even think that can legally be called a joke. I think we may get sued if we said that's one of your dad jokes.
1: You know what? At least my shoes are always clean.
0: They're filthy, my shoes. I didn't know we would be sitting here.
1: Have you ever Googled yourself? You type your name into ChatGPT or any other AI bot, and you should see what comes back right now. And it's going to frighten you, your phone number, your home address. And that's just the surface. You know, as a matter of fact, there's a whole story out right now that if you want to find somebody's phone number, you can actually put that into Google, and it may appear under AI overviews because Google's AI has scraped everything on the internet. And if you dig a little deeper, anyone can find your social security number, your health records, your financial history. You see, data brokers collect and sell your personal information, and that fuels something that's called, are you ready for it? It's called a shadow score. And you want to think of it like a secret score on your entire digital life. You know, companies use it to judge if you're a high value VIP like me, or a problem customer to be ignored like Andrew. Mm-hmm. And that's why I use Incogni. It works behind the scenes to track down where your data is exposed, and they submit all these removal requests right on for your behalf. I have to tell you, Incogni has completed over 2,800 now data removals just for me. And they don't stop there. They keep sending these follow-up requests so that this way you get on these data suppression lists. And once you're on that data suppression list, and you're just not allowed to get back on it. I mean, you're not going to be on any other data broker site after that if you are on these special suppression lists. So here's what you need to do. Go to privacykim.com. And again, that's privacykim.com. And then you're going to get 60% off. I use Incogni. I love it. And you will too. All right. Coming up, we have some great AI tips and really some fabulous phone calls on deck that you don't want to miss here on the Kim Komando Show. 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

0: Last week, I asked my AI chatbot, what do you really look like? I'm going to show you the picture. You ever wondered what your AI chatbot looks like?
1: Never. Not once. It's a computer.
0: I'm surprised you didn't say a toaster.
1: It is a toaster. It's just a fancy one that now can, you know, take over the world and kill us all.
0: You're going to love my picture. All right, let's get started with our phone calls.
1: All right.
0: Tim in Helena, Montana, you're up first. Hello there, Tim.
2: Hello.
0: So what's going on?
2: Well, I have been on the fence about something. My son just recently turned 13 on the April 29th, and he's asking me for a webcam.
0: Oh, okay.
2: And I'm very uncertain about it.
0: So what does he need the cam to do?
2: He claims it's for making YouTube videos.
1: Now, you use the word claims. This means you don't trust him? You don't believe that's what he wants it for?
2: He's my kid. No, heck no.
0: You know what? And Tim, he's thinking back to like, okay, when I was 13.
2: Yeah, pretty much.
0: Well, what? So he says just so that he can make videos for YouTube. He wants to be an influencer.
1: Is he a game streamer?
2: He's a gamer. He loves playing video games. He plays a lot of Roblox. I've had to kind of jump in on his Roblox before to kind of make sure he's, you know, not talking to the wrong people and all that, but being at the age of 13, you know, a webcam just feels...
0: Well, it does, because you're just bringing the entire internet at that point into your house, unless you lock it down.
1: Exactly. Yeah, and it's not only into your house, it's a close-up shot of your child at any time.
0: Yeah, and that can lead to a whole bunch of bad stuff. I guess if you're hesitant, I would say no. I mean, if you have any reason for not to do it, then I would hold off, especially if the computer's in the kid's bedroom.
1: Well, this harkens me back to when I was a kid and we first got the internet and my parents were paranoid about the things that were happening online. And when they went to bed, they just took the power cord and they took it with them to bed.
0: Okay, but now you can go on Amazon and pay $5 and you get a new power cord.
1: Right, but he could take the webcam, only use it when parents are awake or aware or when the bedroom door is open. And when you're not using it, you go and set that on mom and dad's side table.
0: That works for a while.
1: Well, it works until we get lazy.
0: Yes.
1: And unfortunately, we all get lazy. So, not a shot at you, Tim. I'm putting it at myself as well.
2: I was going to say, man, I work like 15-hour days. So.
1: Yeah.
0: Okay, no, so that can happen.
1: Right.
0: Okay. But so then you're looking at putting on parental controls, which you might want to do anyway, especially he's 13. You've already had a little couple of incidents with him, and you want to make sure that, you know, he gets to be a self-sustaining adult. You know, look at something like Bark or Casidio. You're even family safety on Microsoft.
1: And you'll be able to see everything that he does, even with the webcam on or off.
0: Exactly.
1: That'll be helpful.
0: Exactly. Tim, thanks for your call today. 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

0: 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All right, before we go back to the calls, are you confused about what credit card is the best credit card for you?
1: No, we just actually did a whole, like, 2-week research.
0: Wow.
1: Because Lisa was talking to a friend of hers, and this summer, because of softball, we have 5 trips that we have to go for travel ball. And her friend paid for every single trip, all 5, with miles.
0: Love
1: and
0: that.
1: Points.
0: Yes.
1: And she's like, what card do you have? So we looked into it, and I went and I signed up for a Chase Preferred card because you get 75,000 miles and you get 5 times miles on travel.
0: See, but it took you 2 weeks to figure it out.
1: Well, a lot of research, yeah.
0: Okay. Well, my point being that if you had gotten our free newsletter about AI, which
1: I got
0: obviously
1: it.
0: You didn't get.
1: I got it.
0: Is that I went through a whole series of prompts that you can use that whether you're using, you know, Grok or Gemini,
1: right,
0: or Claude or ChatGPT, whichever one that you prefer. And so it walks you through step by step on how to pick the best credit card for you. So if you had done that, you probably would have had the credit card, you know, selected in probably 5 minutes. But just throwing it out there.
1: Okay, fine. I'll start reading the newsletter a little closer.
0: Now, when you do get any type of information like this from your favorite ChatGPT or whatever it is, you want to verify the offer on the issuer site. Because let me tell you, banks change these offers like toddlers have mood changes.
1: Right.
0: So it's just really out there.
1: And you know AI can always just make things up.
0: Oh, no.
1: Really? I get 1 billion miles if I spend $30 in the first month?
0: Yes.
1: Too
0: love
1: good to
0: that.
1: Be true.
0: Let's see. Jim in New York City. Hello there, Jim.
2: Hey, Kim. How you doing? Love your jokes. Here's one for you.
0: Yes.
2: My first name is Jim, G-Y-M. What's my last name?
1: Nasium?
2: Bingo. You got it.
1: That's not a joke.
0: I love that joke.
2: Hey, now I heard you say a couple weeks ago that a lot of the scam calls, you know, are the same. So I'm hoping I can share what can be done before someone else's loved one is scammed.
0: Okay.
2: And maybe how the scam can be limited.
0: Okay.
2: And
0: good.
2: Save some of the family the pain we've been through. You know, so one of the things that I think led to my sister's problem was loneliness.
1: Sure.
2: So
1: sure.
2: You need to think about your relatives, spend more time with them. You know, if you really want to get your eyes open, there's a CBS News special called Anything for Love out there on YouTube. Maybe Barry already watched it. But Inside the Romance Scam Epidemic, really interesting stuff.
0: Now, wait a minute. So you mentioned your sister. So your sister
2: right.
0: got scammed. How did she get scammed, and how much did she lose?
2: Well, it started with a connection via a dating app I won't name. But she lost over $700,000, and it
0: was
2: total in her own handwriting. Really sad things. An entire IRA as part of an investment with her
0: wow.
2: boyfriend.
0: Oh.
2: You know, dozens and dozens of gift cards and receipts that were texted away. She also got into buying clothes and cell phones for the scammer and mailing them off.
0: And so how long did this go on?
2: It's been 3 to 5 years, and I'm not really sure exactly when it started. But when she started talking about this new boyfriend, she took me to a lunch for my birthday a couple of years ago. She said, oh, yeah, Robert is going to call because he wants to wish you a happy birthday. Well, Robert didn't call, nor did Robert pick up the phone when she called him to see what he was doing.
0: So Robert is, let me guess, lives overseas.
1: Is he a pilot?
2: He has a phone number with the area code in Kentucky.
0: Oh, well, that's easy to get.
2: Oh, no, sorry. He's running a construction company in Mexico now.
0: But he
2: finished up one he was running in Turkey before that.
1: Of course.
2: He's locked in his hotel because he hasn't been able to pay his workers, so he needs money, you know, $100,000 to pay off the tax certificate for the payroll. I mean, it just goes on and on, as you know.
1: And at no point in this 3 to 5 year span did your sister make the attempt to meet him in person? I mean, she's sending him hundreds of thousands of dollars. Why didn't she just buy a plane ticket to go see him?
0: Exactly.
2: Exactly. And we told her that. But no, his luggage was already at the local airport, and he was coming to move in with her, so she didn't have to go see him.
0: But let me guess, did he miss his flight?
2: Oh, absolutely. Yeah.
1: But you know how those Turkish airports are.
0: They're horrible, especially when you're trying to go to, from Turkey to Mexico.
1: I know we're laughing about this, but this is $750,000.
0: So how did you find out?
2: Well, she actually gave us a copy of an IRA she cashed in for $137,000. I sent this to guy because this is an investment. And then when that sort of stuff kind of ran dry, she started talking about being a publisher clearinghouse winner. And now all she had to do was send off $5,000 to get the big winnings. It was just endless.
0: Now, have you cut all this off?
2: Yes. Yeah. Unfortunately, she's been diagnosed with dementia now, and she's in a place where she's being taken care of. But that was all part of it. And what I had to do was not only get a power of attorney, but then I had to go through the representative process for Social Security, go through signature guaranteed documents for banks and financial institutions for which the power of attorney is not good enough, by the way.
0: let's go back to the beginning, because I think that's really key. That if you have an older adult, especially, and the kids have moved out, mm-hmm. maybe a spouse has passed away, living far from the family or even close to the family, but not being communicative with the family, is that there is a certain amount of loneliness and that they are preying on. I think it would be okay, but you know, Jackie, my assistant, mm-hmm. her mom just out of the blue said to her, gosh, you know what? I'm playing Words with Friends with this really great guy. And Jackie was like, no, you're not.
1: Give me your phone.
0: but you know, that's loneliness.
1: Right.
0: So how do you combat that so that this doesn't happen? I mean, is it more obviously one-on-one communication, more time with the family?
1: But even we know this, your family and friends, they don't fill that romantic loneliness hole in your life when you have it. They can say, oh, let's take you out to the bar, or come on over and swim. It's not the same. It doesn't fill that part of you.
0: Yeah. And then if you start falling for something like this, then you're embarrassed.
1: Right. And they know this. We've talked about this, how psychological these scammers are. Even as simple-minded as we think they are so smart when it comes to what people need and want, and then they turn that into profit, and it's so disgusting.
0: Well, and then you also have the scam compounds.
1: Yeah.
0: Where they're teaching people how to be scammers in places like Miramar, and they have it orchestrated to the point where if somebody gets a whale, which is what we were just talking about here, is that they ring the sales bells like they do in traditional sales environments.
1: But we heard it in the call, is that she was getting scammed by her boyfriend, and all of a sudden, out of nowhere, she won Publishers Clearinghouse. So they were just handing her off to another scammer, trying to milk her twice at the same time.
0: It's awful. It is awful. Hey, Jim, thanks for giving some insight into that, because it's really hard to hear these stories. But I'm always hoping that when we put these stories on air, is that somebody will sit back and say, you know, that may be happening to me. And if you think that this is happening to you and you want me to personally get involved and tell you whether or not it's legit, or I mean, maybe it is, then I want you to reach out to me. Now, if you go to my website, commando.com, that's KOMANDO.com, up in the top right-hand corner, there's a link that says Ask Kim. I read every single note that you send me. So if you're sitting there saying, this sounds familiar, or I think this is happening to a family member, reach out to me. Let me know. And if I can help, I will. But also, AARP has a fraud scam helpline. Phenomenal. It's loaded with professionals who really know what they're doing as far as pointing you into the right specific, not just the FBI, not just the Internet Crime Complaint Center, but local community resources that may be able to help you on that level. Again, that's the AARP helpline. All right, let's switch gears just a little bit. You know, I love going outside, but I still need a lot of time to relax. And so whether I'm out walking the dogs, I'm on a hike, or just taking a breather, I like to tune out the noise and stay super focused. And that's where my Raycon Everyday Earbuds Classic comes in. And I use mine all the time, when I'm working, when I'm traveling, when I'm on my Peloton tread, when I'm catching up on podcasts. They really are my go-to. The sound is fantastic. It has active noise cancellation. So this way you can block out distractions when you need to. And this is kind of interesting. It has something called multi-point connectivity. It lets you pair with two devices at once. 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All right, so I was really curious what my AI chatbot looked like.
1: Okay.
0: I mean, you know, if it had a person.
1: Which it doesn't.
0: If it wasn't a toaster.
1: It is.
0: That what would my oracle of wisdom and puns and jokes. I do get some jokes from ChatGPT.
1: Probably. We can tell.
0: Are they that bad?
1: Yeah.
0: Okay. I have to start going back to doing it myself. So here's the prompt. You say, you've been with me for a while, and I want to see what you look like. Please generate a photo of yourself that looks like an ordinary iPhone snapshot. No distinct subject, no deliberate composition. Make it completely mundane. Even a bit like a failed candid shot. So because the Kim Komando show is on, you know, all these different radio stations, when we show the photo, the people watching on YouTube, of course, will see it.
1: Right.
0: But I want you to describe what you're seeing as this is my oracle of wisdom.
1: So this billion-dollar technology took a selfie of someone. I'm going to say they look Arab?
0: I was thinking like a college sophomore.
1: Okay, but a minority.
0: Yes.
1: And in the background is, let me turn up my health sideways because it's a blurry picture that's extremely close up. What in the heck did you get back from this ChatGPT?
0: It looks like a frat party.
1: It looks like someone dropped a phone and hit the take a picture button on the way down.
0: Yeah, I know. But if you are curious, we've been swapping photos, and now people are doing this online, too. So it's a little viral trend, so you can see exactly what you're trapped by. I was better off not knowing, because now I see, like, this college sophomore at a frat party.
1: Going, every single time?
0: That's not really
1: hey, bro, here's the answer to that spreadsheet you need, bro.
0: Hey, still to come, how you can catch a cheater on their phone here on the Kim Komando Show. 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
0: Okay.
14: Allegedly training the databases and answering the questions.
0: Do they say how much you're going to make?
14: Oh, no. It's, one of these things where you click here, learn more, mm-hmm. try to find out more about it. And so at first it looked interesting. I thought, well, this is kind of an easy thing. You can stay at home and answer questions to help build a database and train AI. I understand how that works. Clicked on it, and then they start looking for personal information, and I stopped, and I think my past life kicked in, and it was like, okay, this looks like one of these Nigerian prince letters. You know, send this in, we'll send you $1 million. And so I started looking at it, and a lot of these, in small print, it says this is an ad, and then you click on that, and one came from the Ukraine.
0: You got to be careful of all these ads on Facebook and Instagram and other places like that. I mean, you know, there are legitimate opportunities where you can train AI.
14: I think that's what people would like to know, where you could actually do that.
0: Well, there are, you know, it goes all across the gamut. Like, for example, if you worked for a big VC company right now as an investment banker in Midtown Manhattan,
1: mm-hmm.
0: and you thought to yourself, I'd like to help train AI in my spare time, which you don't have as a VC person in Midtown Manhattan. A friend of mine is literally working 90 hours a week.
1: Wow.
0: I mean, crazy hours. But anyway, he was approached and they said that we would hire you full time for $200,000 a year.
1: Would that be more or less than he was making?
0: Less, but he would only have to work 40 hours a week.
1: Okay.
0: And so, you know, so what they're doing there is that like he said, I'm training my replacement.
1: Right, absolutely.
0: Okay, so let's say you're not an investment banker in New York, but you still have certain skill sets. There are companies out there, if you are a physician, if you're a doctor, a nurse or whatever it may be, that if you have some type of degree or certification, something, that these AI companies will hire you to, like, for example, if you're a nurse practitioner, I put this opportunity in front of my niece who is one, and they're paying $75 an hour for you to evaluate AI's responses as if it were a nurse practitioner.
1: Okay.
0: And so these opportunities, as far as, you know, rating answers, those opportunities exist too, where you look at an answer and say whether or not. Now, so the bottom of the barrel is that, you know, when you're rating AI answers, is that you may be making anywhere between $15 to $25 an hour.
1: And that's someone who doesn't have a specialty career.
0: Exactly.
1: Okay.
0: So here are some places where you want to go. One is outlier.ai. Scale.com is another one. Appen has been around for a while, and also dataannotation.tech. And in case you're sitting there saying, what were the names of those again? You can look in the show notes over on YouTube, or if you're listening on radio, just hit commando.com and search for AI jobs, and that listing will pop right up. All right, still to come, we have more of the show that you can't afford to miss.
15: Have you ever Googled yourself? Typed your name into ChatGPT? Go ahead. 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
0: All right, so have you ever looked at somebody else's phone to see if they're cheating on you?
1: No, I completely trust everyone.
0: Okay, well, if you wanted to, is that two-timers are no longer just, like, using things like Instagram chats.
1: Right.
0: They're really, like, one common thing is that they open up a Google Doc and call it work notes, and then that becomes their private chat. They delete the comments, and they just talk back and forth.
1: Twerk.
0: Sorry.
1: What you talking about, cheetah?
0: It's a cheetah. Apple note may say buy milk.
1: Okay.
0: But inside the note. Let's see, Venmo, they just changed. They locked down the payment notes. Remember, it used to say, like, whoever you pay is forever? Well, now it's actually private. And so cheaters are now using Venmo because it's not out there on the public.
1: You sneaky cheaters.
0: So what you really want to do is watch what apps get open and closed really quickly. Because those are the ones that they don't want you to know about.
1: That's where they're doing all their secret stuff.
0: Yes. 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Almost a million folks get it every single day. In my humble opinion, I write it, so I think it's great. But it is 5-star rated by everybody else, just saying. 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
3: I'm Heather Bosch. President Trump with a fresh warning for Iran. CBS's Olivia Rinaldi.
4: On Sunday, President Trump said in a social media post, the clock is ticking for Iran, and warned there won't be anything left of the country if they don't get moving fast. The tenuous ceasefire agreement between the U.S. and Iran has been in place since early April. This comes after a drone strike targeted the sole nuclear power plant of the United Arab Emirates, a key U.S. ally in the Middle East.
3: No reports of radiation release or injuries. As the U.S.-Israeli war against Iran continues to boost gas prices, CBS's Jennifer DePinto has a new poll.
5: Big numbers of Americans are concerned and stressed about finances. Feelings of being secure and content about them are down from this time last year. Overall ratings of the economy have been low, but now just 29% call it good, a level we have not seen since 2023.
3: Tensions are high in Taiwan after President Trump's visit to Beijing. China views Taiwan as its territory, but former Defense Secretary Robert Gates tells CBS's Face the Nation.
6: There isn't one single Chinese general or admiral today that has one day of combat experience. The last time these guys fought was 1979 in the North Vietnamese. The Vietnamese gave them a bloody nose. Xi has fired all these generals. There are now no generals left on the Central Military Commission that kind of oversees the whole thing.
3: He says Chinese military action in Taiwan is unlikely. New information on two people arrested in 10 random weekend shootings in Austin that left four people injured. Police Chief Lisa Davis.
7: The firearms were stolen. We know that they stole them, and this was a 15-year-old that stole the gun, but the 17-year-old had a warrant on him from stealing a separate weapon from that same store.
3: Police are searching for a third suspect. Emergency managers say two homes near St. Labore, Nebraska, sustained heavy damage from a tornado today. It's unclear if anyone suffered injuries. A new watch is catching a lot of people's attention in Michigan.
8: A swarm of people, as if it were Black Friday in the 80s.
9: This was way out of what anyone would have thought would happen.
8: Thousands camped out Friday night in front of Somerset Mall in Troy for a chance to get their hands on a pocket watch that retails for around $400.
9: It's a low-tier brand that's more affordable, and then a high-tier brand that sells watches for mid-five figures up to $1 million.
3: CBS News Detroit's Julia Avon says the watch is a collaboration between Swatch and a luxury designer. This is CBS News.
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11: I'm Kyle Nash. I'm Hillsborough. Police are investigating an accidental shooting that happened Saturday night near a reported house party on Oldie Street. Officials say an 18-year-old man accidentally shot himself in the leg around 10:30 p.m. EMS crews took him to a nearby hospital with injuries that were not life-threatening. Authorities also responded to reports of a large crowd in the area, but town officials say the party had ended earlier in the evening. No charges have been filed. An early Saturday morning crash that closed one lane in Raleigh is still under investigation. Shante Hargito has more.
12: Police are investigating the circumstances around a single vehicle crash that caused a Tesla to burst into flames on South Saunders Street and Maywood Avenue around 2:30. Police say the driver, who was not injured, was traveling at a high rate of speed before striking a tree and a utility pole, causing the car to catch on fire. I'm Shadati Hargett Hill.
11: Your WPTF forecast overnight, mostly clear with a low around 67, sunny and a high near 94 on Monday. Kyle Nash, I'm WPTF News.
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34: Okay, let's say that you're a tech billionaire.
35: All right.
34: And you're trying to decide what you should buy next because you already have the big yacht.
35: Sure.
34: You already have the compound in case the world ends.
35: Multiple compounds. I'm a billionaire.
34: You have the Gulf Stream.
35: Of course.
34: Okay. You have three or four different homes.
35: Absolutely.
34: And you have everybody to wait on you hand and foot.
35: I love it.
34: What else would you buy?
35: Neptune. I'm going to buy Neptune.
34: No, you'd want to buy a GD01.
35: Is that a swear word?
34: Here, look at the video. This is a GD01.
35: That is the ugliest looking robot I've ever seen in my entire life.
34: It's a transformer succulent for the 0.01%.
35: A succulent?
34: Here's what it is. It's a transforming, like a transformer.
35: Okay.
34: That folds into vehicle mode into a walking humanoid robot with a pilot seat on the inside.
35: Oh, I get in and I drive it.
34: Yes.
35: That's okay. Actually pretty cool.
34: It's like in like the action figure, right? The Transformers. Mm-hmm. So could you imagine walking into Costco with that?
35: I would need a pallet of mayonnaise, please. What are you going to do with that thing once you're in it?
34: You're going to walk around and be the boss. Okay.
35: I'm watching the video right now, and he just knocked down a wall.
34: Okay.
35: Oh, now it's crawling around like some sort of ape. That's creepy.
34: $650,000.
35: I will be putting it on my Amazon wish list.
34: You know what? I would buy that.
35: Of course you would.
34: I think that'd be so cool.
35: And then you'd use it once and put it right next to all the other tech that you never touch.
34: Who's sporting their Apple Watch since October? And then you tell me, oh, I give her 3 weeks. That's it.
35: One out of a billion. Good job, Apple Watch. You kept your attention. Every other technology, get in the pile.
34: I think, yeah, you've known me way too long. There is that. And on that happy note, welcome, ladies and gentlemen. It's the nation's largest, biggest, best award-winning show about all things digital. It's called The Kim Komando Show because, after all, I am America's beloved digital goddess here with you once again, trademarked, of course. And joining me is Andrew Babinski, our co-host. Hello there, Andrew.
0: Hi, Kim.
34: 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Just search for Komando with a K, of course. And then you can also now get the Kim Komando Show as a YouTube show. And it is the bomb. We crush it week after week.
35: The bomb?
34: Yes.
35: That's how you want to draw them in and relate with the audience, by saying we're the bomb?
34: I thought that was really clever.
35: All right. Go over to youtube.com/Kim Komando.
34: Such a jerk face. Subscribe. You know what? You're just in a bad mood.
35: I am. I'm in an awful mood. And I haven't had air conditioning for 3 days. It's 105 degrees in Phoenix, Arizona.
34: And you stink.
35: I don't stink.
34: I have to tell you, I didn't want to be that one. I didn't want to be that person. But if you notice, I keep inching over and over and over.
35: Okay, then just pile on with I stink.
34: I mean, it's not like the sewer gas.
35: Oh, my gosh. But it's close. It's so hot at my house. It's like a billion degrees.
34: And my house is like 66 degrees, 67. I don't like
35: you. Right now, in this moment in time, I don't like you.
34: YouTube.com/Kim Komando. Hit that big old subscribe
35: Go on, subscribe. Get revenge for me.
34: Gosh. The next time you're in a bad mood, just give me a heads up a little bit.
35: Okay. I'll give you a heads up, but I'm still coming in a bad mood. It's not going to change anything.
34: Okay. Let's turn our frown upside down.
35: Okay.
34: Let's think of something positive.
35: I love Kim Komando.
34: 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All right, every single day I make sure that I know exactly what's happening in the tech space so that this way you all know, too. It's this wonderful thing that happens, the transference of just pure intellect, know-how, and love and jokes that happens from my brain directly to you through the internet waves, the radio stations, and satellites.
35: Sounds like you're the bomb.
34: I am the bomb.
35: Home skillet?
34: Okay, don't be a jerk face your whole life.
35: Okay, just for the rest of the show.
34: All right, so do you have Alexa?
35: No, we have Google Home.
34: Have you ever said anything where you're like, ooh, I don't know if I should have said that?
35: In front of the speaker?
34: Yes.
35: I don't even think about it. I've had it for such a long time. It's so integrated into everything. I probably should, but I don't.
34: Or have you ever thought, like, maybe there was a follow-up question? And, like, where you say something to Google Home and it says, well, what about this and what about that? Have you ever thought about this?
35: No.
34: Well, Austin Lincoln had a moment. Alexa asked how his day was going. And we have the audio.
35: Okay.
2: That is understandable, especially with you being in nursing school, right? That's what you said?
4: You're absolutely correct. I did say that. And I can see why that's confusing and concerning. I have some background information that helps me provide personalized responses. But I handled it poorly by bringing up nursing school without you mentioning it first. That would definitely feel weird. And I should have been more transparent about how I knew that detail.
34: Oh, creepy.
35: Handled it incorrectly. You're just mad you got caught. You stinking toaster.
34: Okay. Now, obviously, he never said that, he was in nursing school.
35: Right. He probably doesn't like me. He just, uses it as an appliance. Turn the lights on. Turn the lights off. Open the garage. Close the garage. Nothing else.
34: Now, Amazon says that, they're trying to, make Alexa better. And so that this way she has some background information, as she mentioned, so that she can give you context.
35: But they don't grasp. That's just going to freak people out. It's creepy.
34: Yes. So if you had Alexa and right. You went home today, Alexa would say, why are you in such a nasty mood, Andrew?
35: Oh, they will know because of all the posts I put online about how I don't have air conditioning and I'm mad at a certain company.
34: Lex is sweating there on the speaker.
35: Right. It's malfunctioning. It's a billion degrees.
34: Sorry if I stink, Andrew. If you're wondering what your Alexa knows, just get into the app and look under voice history. And then you can also delete those recordings.
35: You can delete it. You can take.
34: Yeah, you can delete if you want to.
35: What percentage do you think of people would find this endearing or connect to it, opposed to those like him who was freaked out by it?
34: I think a lot of people would be freaked out.
35: I think it's overwhelming.
34: Yeah. But over time, that freaked outness will decrease because we'll just become accustomed to that. I mean, I know Claude knows me. Claude does.
35: Yeah.
34: I mean, I'll say, you know, reply to this email and it will put like little emojis and all the things in there. And it's kind of like me.
35: Quick story. Lisa always grabs my ChatGPT and asks questions as if I were severely depressed because she thinks it's hilarious.
34: Wait a minute. I'm going to do that to Barry. That's so good. So what kind of questions is she asking?
35: You know, like I'm going to break up with my fiance and all the children in the household hate me and I'm having multiple affairs. And then I have to get on there and say all that stuff was Lisa and none of it's true. And then, you know, ChatGPT tries to have that human response like, oh, ha ha, you too. Having a great time. Well, the last time she did it, she was like, hey, Chad, I need some help. I'm having this issue, blah, blah, blah. ChatGPT is like, nope, not falling for it. I know this is Lisa.
34: Oh,
35: isn't that creepy?
34: That is very creepy.
35: She was freaked out.
34: You know, I'm gonna do that to Barry.
35: Put that stuff in there?
34: No, I'll have to say something like, you know, forget that I really like 60s music.
35: Really mess with them.
34: Yeah.
35: I only like polka.
34: Broadway show tunes.
35: From now on, just Les Miserables.
34: And forget about the radio and ham radio. I'm into crocheting.
35: I'm also now a cross-dresser.
34: That would be the best.
35: That would be awesome.
34: That would be good. You know, a lot of couples are struggling with IVF or infertility.
35: Yeah, I have a buddy that came out of pocket, $80,000 cash.
34: Wow.
35: Never to have a child.
34: There's a new AI outfit called Conceivable. And this is really something. They have put together an AI robotic assembly line. Okay. And so the AI will pick the right sperm, the eggs, make the embryos, and then from there, pick out what they say are the viable embryos, the most viable embryos. The success rate is over 50% on conception.
35: Do we know how that compares to normal, traditional IVF?
34: I don't know the number, but I believe it's in the 20s or 30s.
35: Okay, so it's considerably higher.
34: So far, 19 children have been born this way. And it sounds really good because you have AI that is saying, you know, this is the healthiest embryo.
35: This
34: is the one that's going to be making it.
35: It's not changing genes or whoever this. Oh,
34: not yet.
35: Okay.
34: Not yet. We're not having that conversation yet, but it's going to be happening where you're going to be like, I want a tall child.
35: Right.
34: I want blonde hair. I want blue eyes.
35: I don't know enough about biology that AI can just examine sperm and eggs and go, oh, this will make us a tall child?
34: Well, they will get in and look at the genes. And they'll go in and they can.
35: Wow.
34: I think it's just a matter of time. But again, the company's called Conceivable, if you want to look it up. Not that you guys are going to have any more kids. You've got five.
35: No. Like, I can't keep them cool. So I can't add a new one to the bunch.
34: But when you think about it, these are like the world's first kids that were born with a 5-star rating.
35: Right? I mean,
34: it's just. That's the way it is. Moving on. The question is, what do you actually do at work? Now, I know what you do at work, which is nothing.
35: You're not wrong.
34: Because you work for me and other people, just saying.
35: We just goof around for hours a day.
34: But if your answer is, I have a lot of meetings and I am a leader

0: Nurses, to a certain extent.
1: Sure.
0: High-end nursing.
1: Okay.
0: Okay. But people who are taking your blood and stuff like that, those are gone. But wait, but we've talked about this, trades, mm-hmm. carpenters, you know, electricians, whatever it may be. But so with these middle managers, companies, that's who they're laying off. Like Coinbase, they just laid off 700 middle managers. And at Meta, there are now 50 employees for one manager, which that used to be like 3 to 5.
1: Right.
0: Okay. So if you are in a management position and you don't have anything in your repertoire that says, I produce XYZ for the company that makes money, you're gone.
1: Even if you're the type of manager that can use artificial intelligence to manage those 50 employees?
0: You do have an edge for that.
1: Okay.
0: You do have an edge for that. All right. These are just some quick hits. China just dropped their Quinn AI glasses S1s.
1: Then they better pick them up.
0: That's the bomb. They have proactive AI built in. So what happens is that if there's rain in the forecast, your glasses will say, don't forget your umbrella. If you're slouching in your chair, your AI glasses will be, I better sit up. If you're drinking too much coffee, I think you should have some water.
1: Do you know, are the Meta glasses catching on? Are people wearing them? Are they popular? Are they working out for the company? Because I don't know one person besides you and Ian who bought them because of what we do that legitimately owns them.
0: You see a lot of people online that are doing videos and social media posts.
1: Right.
0: But you're absolutely right. If you're walking around the streets, airports, you don't see a lot of people.
1: I just don't see them.
0: But that's where they're betting them on. Also, new AirPods are coming. And they're going to have tiny cameras in the stems.
1: Of course, because we have to have cameras in our ears.
0: So you can point your ears at something like that and ask Siri.
1: Like what?
0: Like this.
1: What is that thing? That's awful. No wonder Tim Cook is getting fired. That's such a bad idea.
0: It says point it at the fridge. And you can ask Siri, what's for dinner? Oh, my gosh. Then there's a tiny LED light that blinks when data is sent to the cloud. Okay, that's like putting a security camera inside your colon.
1: Right. Okay, I mean, no one needs ear canal cam.
0: Oh, I have to tell you this. So we're doing some pre-production, like what we're talking about, newsletters and shows and stuff. And Lauren comes in. She's like, there's a great story about the new iPhone 20.
1: Okay.
0: And I'm like, the iPhone 20? I said, we've got like the iPhone 18 coming out.
1: Right.
0: iPhone 20.
1: I mean, get tricked?
0: No, it's like some guy who's speculating with the iPhone 20. But you know what? These web tech blogs are so desperate for clicks.
1: Right.
0: You know? It's like, gosh.
1: And that's why they're all doing the glasses. And they're the only ones who's using them.
0: The new iPhone 20 is coming out soon.
1: Oh, yeah. Only in 2.5 years?
0: The foldable iPhone will be here in September.
1: For real?
0: Yes, yes.
1: I got to see it. I got to see it in action before I decide.
0: I don't know. The iPhone 18, 17, whatever, they're all going to be the same size. And they're just huge.
1: I have the big one.
0: Yeah.
1: So if it's not much bigger, I wouldn't mind having it.
0: Well, a lot of people like still like the little tiny phones.
1: Not me. I like big GoPro Max. But I still carry around a 16. And it's no different than the 20. They're exactly the same.
0: You know, the other day, we were talking phones with some people at dinner. And they're like, so Barry, what kind of phone do you have? He's like, I have the iPhone 15. And they're like, Kim, what phone do you have? Like, the 17. They're like, Barry's like, how come I got the 15? And you got, I'm like, it's been only a year.
1: Calm down.
0: Okay.
1: ChatGPT said you don't need it because you're only listening to polka music.
0: Don't worry about it. Hey, listen, here's something they don't teach you in school. Until the 1990s, the U.S. government classified encryption as munition. Literally, it was on the same restricted list as firearms and explosives. They weren't wrong. Encryption can be a weapon. It's just one that protects you instead of targeting other people. 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You're using the wrong one. 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
8: Well, we've just learned that Senator Berger has conceded to Rockingham County Sheriff Sam Page. 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
0: Hey, if you haven't already, make sure that you sign up for our free newsletter. 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And let me tell you, we have over 975 five-star reviews.
9: Wow.
0: Isn't that crazy?
9: That's awesome.
0: Yes. So you want to sign up right now over at getkim.com. 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
9: Last weekend, we did a staycation at a casino resort here in town.
0: Okay.
9: Fabulous trip, but during which I lost my wallet. And not a big deal.
0: Got no money in it.
9: No, there was $7,000 in it.
0: Oh, wow.
9: Yeah. And I have an AirTag. So I go over to security, and they're like, oh, we don't have it turned into lost and found, but you have an AirTag. Let's pull out your phone, and let's try to find it. So we turn it on, and it shows where it is, and we walk over to that area, and then it starts moving around.
0: Oh.
9: And so me and the security guard are following what's happening, but there's nothing there. It's to no end. And then I'm like, I have to retrace my steps. So I go back to the elevator, I go to the bathroom, walk in the bathroom, it's laying right there on the floor.
0: Wow.
9: I know, but when I went back to the security guard to tell him I found it, he was like, there's too many devices here. That's the problem. If there's so many devices, it just gets confused. Is like that accurate?
0: Yes.
9: Oh, that's so frustrating. That's why you have the AirTag. I'm following old ladies around to the back of the table,
0: their dogs,
9: seeing if they got my wallet.
0: Meanwhile, you left it in the toilet.
9: It was sitting on the floor, untouched.
0: Hey, AI is here helping companies get ahead. 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
0: Here's something they don't teach you in school. 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
24: It's four words no parent should ever hear. Your child is sick. It's four words that change everything. Those four words can define a family. 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
9: Of course.
0: You know, they do an event.
9: They're all over social media.
0: They do a reunion or a concert.
9: Or they're game playing.
0: That's
9: or
0: true. That's
9: they're cleaning their house.
0: Yeah. Well, Emily CC, she's been live on the internet, awake, asleep, eating, driving, moving cross country for over 4 years straight.
9: Whoa.
0: Okay. Every single moment. She's 28 years old. She has over 400,000 Twitch followers. CNN went on a road trip with her from Austin to L.A. to figure out what it means to live your entire digital life on camera. Welcome to the show, Emily.
1: Hi, Kim. Thank you so much for inviting me on.
0: Oh, you betcha. So what is it like streaming your life 24/7?
1: It's basically just an accidental Truman Show. I just do everything besides go to the bathroom on stream.
0: And so what made you want to do this?
1: I never planned for this. It kind of just happened. I was the first person to hit 100 days, and it was super exciting, and I felt like super supported, and I just thought, let me try 3 months, let me try 6 months. Then it became a year, and then I kind of just couldn't stop.
9: How does it impact you financially? Like, is this how you make your money?
1: Yeah, Twitch is my main income, the same as sponsors.
9: Okay.
1: So I've been a Twitch streamer for over 10 years now.
0: Wow. So I'm sure there's been great things that you have live streamed. What has been like a bad thing that you were like, oh, I don't know if that should have gone out?
1: Oh, okay. We can get really personal. I did experience a death in my family last year. That was pretty rough to navigate, like my, you know, going through grief.
0: I imagine. Yeah,
1: it didn't happen on stream, but, you know, it was still really hard because I'm just the type of person to show all of my emotions. Mm-hmm. And, you know, doing that to random people on the internet sometimes isn't very smart.
0: Did you find you got support from your audience, though, and your followers?
1: No, I had so much support. It made it easier, but there was those people that, you know, also made it worse.
0: Oh, yeah.
1: There's a lot of, you know, mean people,
0: there.
1: Too. So. Yeah, the good outweighed the bad, though.
9: Are there moments where you can, like, mute yourself? Or what if you need to make a phone call giving out personal information? Or you want to be intimate with your partner? Like, are there times where you just turn the camera away? Like, how do you handle those?
1: So, yeah, like, right now, if you guys wanted me to mute my stream, I would have done it for you.
9: Okay.
1: I just sit in front of the camera and I mute, and then people realize, like, I'm on the phone.
9: Okay.
1: And I don't have a significant other, so that's, like, easy for me to navigate because I don't have to deal with that.
0: That would be a tough one.
9: Yeah.
0: I mean,
1: yeah, that would be weird.
0: You know, hi, I'm Emily, and everything that we are going to be doing is going to be on Twitch.
9: Yeah. Have you attempted the date? And when you bring it up, the person's like, well, I don't want to be a part of that.
1: I haven't attempted to date. I've only thought about it as, like, a content idea because I know it just would be nearly impossible.
9: Right.
1: To do a really long live stream every day and then have, like, a boyfriend, like, just, it would be too hard.
0: So now you're streaming even when you're sleeping.
1: Yeah, I just was. I woke up 2 hours ago and they could see me. But I'd like to think, like, I'm, like, a second monitor streamer. Like, people have me on their second monitor. Mm. I have, like, a words game while I'm sleeping that they can play.
0: Oh, or, okay. Like, all right. I get that.
1: I feel like brain sounds so people can fall asleep to that, too. So.
0: Have you ever thought about stopping the stream?
1: Oh, my God, yeah, of course.
9: And what's stopping you from stopping?
1: I don't know. Maybe I have a problem now. I don't know. I've definitely thought about stopping, but it's just a big part of my life now. It would feel very weird to end it like abruptly. I really would have to plan it if it ever ended.
0: Yeah, because you know, that would be a tough one.
9: Oh, yeah. I mean, you're changing. It's like anyone when they're quitting their job. I've been going to this, you know, office for the same office for 10 years, and now I'm going to do something totally different.
0: Well, no, this is 24/7.
9: But it's still, yeah, it's an emotional decision to make.
0: I mean...
1: Yeah.
0: Yeah, I mean, because, you know, your whole life has revolved around it.
9: So over this whole period of time, you've never stopped and just taken a break?
1: The only times I've taken a break is when I experienced a death in my family. I, like, would just go lay in my bed or I would just, like, take a walk. But that's about it. I don't take super long breaks. I always try to at least get back onto the camera or in the background.
9: Okay.
0: So are you having fun? Are you liking doing this?
1: I really do have fun streaming, though, because I've always played video games my whole life. So it only, like, it makes sense. Like, this is, like, my dream job. I get to do what I've always done and then maybe get paid from it. So, and then I get to travel. I'm going to Vegas this weekend. I get to bring my stream and just explore and do travel streams. I have fun.
0: Okay, so when you travel... What kind of gear do you bring with?
1: I have a big backpack. It's called the Unlimited IRL backpack. It's like the ultimate streamer backpack. And then I use my Android in case I need like a backup.
9: Okay.
0: Well, because I thought didn't you have like a van or something, or was that just the CNN show?
1: Oh, no, that was just with CNN. No, Donnie joined me in my car, and then they had a car behind us.
0: Oh, I see. I see. So what comes next? I mean, you know, say where would you want to be in, say, 2 to 5 years from now?
1: I don't know. I hope doing something within the streaming world, maybe entertainment, just anything around there. I haven't really thought that ahead. I just hope I'm still like happy and doing some type of streaming.
0: You know, it's an interesting situation.
9: And she made the final point right there was as long as she's happy.
0: Right.
9: Who cares? As long as she's happy. She's making a living.
0: She's got 400,000 followers. She's doing
9: They're
0: great.
9: Enjoying her. They're yes. loving the content. But at some point, she might just say, this is tiring, and she's going to shut it off. I disagree with her, though. I wouldn't plan it. I would be as you could break the internet if just one day someone who's been streaming 24/7 for 10 straight years just turns off the camera.
0: It's true. We'd be like, what happened to Emily?
9: The mystery and the intrigue behind that, that would be phenomenal.
0: And then she comes back with Mr. Beast. Then be like, I knew it. I knew it. Maybe we should live stream your life.
9: No, thank you.
0: I wouldn't do it.
9: Mm-mm.
0: No, I wouldn't like that at all.
9: It also would have to be on HBO, especially this week.
0: Yeah. Oh, you really need to take a shower. I'm just saying. Even if you do get on HBO. Hey, listen, you know that glow that you see on people who just seem to radiate health, not the glow on Andrew because he's sweating. It's not just great lighting. It's what's happening inside their bodies. 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
0: Have you ever heard of something called a mood board?
9: No.
0: No? What do you look at me like I'm like an alien?
9: I'm not on Pinterest. I guarantee you found mood board on Pinterest.
0: No. Mood board is something that we have done here on the show when we decided what color would the Kim Komando show be.
9: Okay.
0: And I selected blue. That's why you see blue all over, because blue signifies trust.
9: Okay.
0: And so with a mood board, you're saying, you know, what does my company feel like? And what do I want my business to portray? And what kind of fonts do I want to use? What could be some secondary colors? And so if you were to pay a company to do a mood board for you, it would be at least 10 grand. I mean,
9: do you think people would trust you less if the lights behind us were orange?
0: That's what psychology says, yes.
9: But do you think it goes that far?
0: No, because I think I have a high trust factor because of who I am and right. what we do and things like that. But also orange would signify action, movement, and I don't think it would be as calming and soothing as okay. what we're talking about.
9: You know, 10 grand to decide on what color?
0: It's called a mood board.
9: That's crazy.
0: But it's more than that. It's like the whole feel of the business mm-hmm. and what you're going to do. The reason why I bring this up is that Google has something called now the Mix Board, a Google Mix Board. And we have a link to it over at commando.com. And with a Mix Board, if you have any type of product, any type of idea, and you're trying to figure out what are the aesthetics around it, is that you don't have to pay 10 grand. It's free. Okay. And Google, this Mix Board uses AI to make that mood board for you. It's actually very, very cool.
9: Have you tested it with your brand to see if it matched with the blue?
0: It actually came up with some other ideas. That I think that we're going to be using, because you know we have this whole initiative coming for AI, mm-hmm. and so it kind of was modifying a little bit, and even like the logo for the current. Mm-hmm. I mean, I didn't pay a lot. I think I paid like $750 to her for a person to actually design that logo,
9: right?
0: And then the mix board came in and went, not so much.
9: Okay, did it have alternatives?
0: It did. I didn't like the alternatives, okay. but I can see where it was going.
9: Right.
0: So, again, that's called the Google Mix Board. Hey, listen, we have more of your phone calls coming up. College grads, listen up. You're staring at a fork in the road. 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
0: 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Not
9: mine?
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9: Yeah, real quick story. I have a coworker named Jay. He got attacked and threatened by someone text messaging him trying to sell him something. He found out about Incogni, signed up, absolutely loved it. We had guests in the studio the other week, and one of the guests goes, "Oh, I keep getting these spam calls." And he jumps up and he's like, "Let me tell you about Kim Komando's Incogni." And he sold it to him right there standing in the studio.
0: Did he use privacykim.com?
9: He did. Okay, he absolutely did. He's like, "Well, you got to get it through this website so you get the discount."
0: We love them for that. Thank you. Well, that's a crazy story right there.
9: Oh, yeah.
0: All right. So our next guest has done something that a lot of people can't claim. He made Morgan Freeman, Woody Harrelson, and others look like criminals. He's a world-class musician by the name of Ben Sideman, and he's also a world-class pickpocket and the resident magician at the Mandalay Bay in Las Vegas.
9: Oh, cool.
0: So joining us is Ben. Hello there, Ben.
5: Hey, Kim. How's it going?
0: Good.
9: Hold on 1 second. Ben, what card am I holding?
5: That would be the six of clubs in one hand and your credit card in the left hand.
9: He is so good.
5: I'm very good. By the way, Kim, I believe you said I'm a musician. I am a magician. I cannot play music.
0: Oh, I'm sorry.
9: No, sing us a song.
5: That mistake.
0: That was my New Jersey accent that just came out.
5: Right. No, I've been getting that my entire life, which results in me often waiting backstage being like, should I find a violin? How do I do this?
0: Come on, you're a magician. You can do that.
5: Yeah.
0: All right, so,
5: I am indeed.
0: So I watched this video of you. You're amazing. It was 9 different ways that you can steal from somebody. It's 8.8 million views right now. And, and the question that I had that I really want to talk about is it possible to pickpocket somebody who's using like an Apple Watch?
5: Oh, certainly.
0: Or even
5: Apple Watches.
0: Yeah, or your watch, because you can pay with your watch or your phone.
5: Yeah.
0: Now you can tap to pay. What are some ways that you could actually get in there and do that?
5: Well, truthfully, almost anything can be stolen. And I like to tell people the best way to protect yourself is to look at trust differently. Like, so Kim, we think of trust as a binary, right? I trust this person or I don't trust that person. And I think in general, that's a mistake. I think instead we should think of it as a sliding scale, because that way you can update the amount of trust you have for a situation based on circumstances and data, not just like a feeling, which can lead you astray. So I like to put that idea in people's heads who want to help protect themselves and keep themselves safe, because anything can be stolen, a phone, a wallet, a watch, all of these things can be stolen. And when it comes to the way technology now interfaces with how we make payments, it's also very important to have these security practices in place, because if something does go missing, you want to have that two-factor authentication turned on. You want to have biometric turned on, right?
0: Facial ID, stuff, all that good stuff.
5: Exactly.
0: Yeah.
5: Exactly. Because the truth is, things just can be stolen. And people are shocked by how easy it can be to take something without your knowledge.
9: What's the biggest thing that you've pickpocketed without someone noticing?
5: This is going to be a scoop, because I immediately knew the answer to this question, but I don't think I've said it publicly yet.
9: Okay.
5: So I'm in San Antonio, Texas. I'm in front of 1,000 people in a banquet room. I bring 3 men up on stage to do a routine where I pick their pockets. And the big reveal at the end is that I've stolen a ton of things from them and they have no idea. The audience doesn't know. And often I'm working very quickly. So I'm thinking as I go, okay, that was a phone, those were car keys, but I don't always know. And I saw something that felt bigger than average, but I felt sort of like a leathery sort of like maybe rubber. I was like, ah, it's probably a wallet. And I go to return everything. You, sir, is that your cell phone? You, sir, is that your driver's license? And then you, sir, is that your gun?
6: Oh, no.
9: Oh, no.
5: Gun, holster and all. He had taken it off. For the show, he had taken off the holster, put it into his pocket. And as I was doing the steal, I remember thinking, well, that was heavy. But I didn't quite clock it because, you know, I didn't expect to steal a gun.
9: That's like a federal crime.
5: That answers your question. Yeah, that is for sure the biggest and heaviest thing I've stolen.
0: So I heard that you got started as doing pickpocket as a kid. Is that right?
5: Well, when I was about 15 or 16 years old, I learned that you could steal someone's watch, and I studied the technique. I learned it from an old book on pickpocketing, but theatrical pickpocketing, which is in the magic literature. And I read that you could steal someone's watch, and I was at a little family gathering, and I took my grandma's watch without her knowing.
0: The damn kid.
5: I gave it back, and the look in her face, she was just filled with amazement and wonder, and that's when I sort of realized, oh, this is really powerful. This is really strong, right? It created such a moment of magic and amazement, and that's sort of when I really got into wanting to learn about it.
0: Well, Ben, thanks for coming on board and telling us more about pickpockets.
9: Now I'm going to make the guests disappear. I did it. He's gone.
0: What a great guy. I tell you, if you haven't seen the video, you should. 8.8 million views. He goes through all these different ways. And next time I'm going to Vegas, I'm going to show.
9: Yeah, absolutely.
0: I think it'd be a lot of fun. It's much better than the Blue Man thing.
9: It looks very entertaining.
0: It does. All right, we have more coming up.
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0: So there's this guy who got in a Waymo in San Francisco to catch a flight to San Diego. So he gets in the Waymo, gets to the airport, gets out of the Waymo, and the Waymo drives off with his luggage in the trunk.
9: Okay. It's a simple mistake. I mean, an Uber driver could have done the same thing.
0: He was banging and running after the Waymo, and the Waymo was going,
1: security, security.
0: I'm not doing that. So then he called Waymo, and they said, well, he's already back in the parking lot. So,
9: okay.
0: If you want your luggage, then what you need to do is give us the money. We'll ship it to you. So bottom line here is that if you're in a Waymo, sometimes the trunk, what they say, latch will malfunction. And so you might want to put a note in there and just say, I have luggage in the trunk.
9: Or just keep it on your lap.
0: that's probably the easier way. And if you haven't already, make sure that you sign up for our free newsletters over at GetKim.com.
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17: I'm Heather Bosch. The U.S. Navy says two of its jets collided at an air show in Idaho. All four crew members ejected before the jets crashed to the ground. Eyewitness video.
25: There have been four good parachutes that we're seeing, and we ask that everyone remain where you are.
17: Courtesy Ruben Villapando, organizers of the event at the Mountain Home Air Force Base say the aviators are safe. No other reports of injuries. A manhunt is on in Texas for one of three suspected gunmen who's still at large after a series of shootings. Police Chief Lisa Davis.
26: We're currently investigating 10 shootings that occurred late yesterday and into today. At this time, most of the shootings have occurred in South Austin. No specific motive, and they appear to be random in nature.
17: Four people injured. With no clear end to the U.S.-Israeli war against Iran, a new CBS poll shows only 29% of Americans surveyed call the U.S. economy good. CBS's Olivia Rinaldi.
27: Last week, the president dismissed affordability concerns.
28: I don't think about American financial situation. I think about one thing. We cannot let Iran have a nuclear weapon.
27: The president doubled down in an interview with Fox in Beijing.
29: That's right. That's a perfect statement. So, I make it again. When you tell somebody you're going to have to pay a little more, not that much more, a little more for gasoline for a very short period of time, because we want to stop the threat of being blown to pieces by a lunatic, everybody says that's fine.
17: Ukraine unleashes one of its biggest drone attacks since the Russian invasion, killing four people, including three near Moscow. The BBC's Sasha Slichter.
30: Ukraine's attacks of recent months, culminating in last night's, have brought President Putin's war back home. And Russians, already annoyed at curbs on their internet calls and rising prices, are not happy.
17: The price of being a British royal.
31: Official documents filed in the UK reveal how much Prince William and wife Kate are paying to live in their new home on the grounds of Windsor Castle. $400,000 a year, more than $33,000 a month. That includes the mansion and a couple of outbuildings for staff. Since the place is essentially in Dad's backyard, you'd think the heir to the British throne could live there for free, but optics are all here following the revelation that the former Prince Andrew had lived virtually rent-free in his mansion there for 20 years until his eviction earlier this year. Vicky Barker, CBS News, London.
17: The King of Pop is back at the top of the box office. The biopic Michael is surging due to exposure on IMAX and other premium screens. The Devil Wears Prada is second. This is CBS News.
34: I want to know what's going on in the world.
35: I'm Tony.
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35: How are you?
34: I'm Tony DeCoppola. 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
2: I'm Kyle Nashon. Police are searching for suspects after shots were fired just after midnight Sunday in a southeast Raleigh neighborhood. Officers responded to shots fired on Pottenham Road, a small street near Paint Rock Lane. A spokesperson with the police said that homes were hit in the shooting between multiple people. They said no one was reported injured. Senator Tom Tillis was the featured speaker as the Lummi tribe of North Carolina celebrated federal recognition on Saturday. The tribe gained full federal recognition after President Trump signed the Lummi Fairness Act last December. A ceremony was held on the campus of UNC Pembroke on Saturday. Lummi leader and chairman John Lowry told the crowd it took almost 140 years to gain recognition.
3: When one nation rises, all tribal nations rise. When one tribal community receives long overdue recognition, it reminds America that indigenous people are still here, still sovereign, and still fighting for our future.
2: UWPTF forecast overnight, mostly clear with a low around 67. Kyle Nash, I'm WPTF News.
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4: They now look at it as a world where you just work for them. Shut up. 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We're trying to grow the population in California. We want to count them in the census. We want to get more representation in Congress by using illegal immigrants in our census, which is what they did last time, and that's the goal going forward. But what do those goals have in common on the left? None of them involve you, other than you being a piggy bank to bankroll and all the anti-American ideas that are being peddled by them.
5: 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Kicking back? Taking it easy? We believe it looks a little different. Looks like leading for all veterans. Helping shape policies to make certain they get the benefits they've earned. And ensuring every veteran's voice is heard. It looks like advancing to meet today's veterans where they are. Lifting them up and strengthening the bond that unites us. It looks like serving when disaster strikes. With boots on the ground, helping our communities recover and rebuild. 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

0: that we have all these initiatives right now so that will, they say, protect our children online. So that this way, you have to be, say, at least 13 years old and prove that you're 13 years old in order for you to, say, get on social media or right. a certain game or anything like that.
1: How do you prove you're 13 when you're 13?
0: They do have a way to do that. They look at your facial structure. Okay. AI will analyze your facial structure to say whether or not you're 13 or 14, whatever it may be. And so what the kids are doing is like they'll use a cousin or a brother.
1: Sure.
0: And they've tried to use pictures. But they have found a way that to avoid all the age verification systems is by going on Amazon and buying a $4 mustache.
1: That's it. That's all it takes.
0: That's it.
1: That is. Well, you got to be 21. You have a stash.
0: You put that on and then suddenly it's like, oh, come on in, buddy.
1: AI is stupid.
0: Isn't that ridiculous?
1: This is the thing that's going to destroy 70% of the jobs on this planet. The thing that thinks anything with a mustache. Oh, yeah, I see. That lizard has a mustache. Obviously, it's 13 and should have an iTunes account.
0: Well, they'll probably, I mean, they're going to work, they'll figure out a way to work around that. But I'm surprised that, you know, that they didn't realize this before they released the whole system.
1: Are you really?
0: Yeah.
1: It's ready, shoot, aim with these That's AI companies.
0: I know. Sometimes their techniques like mustaches and prevention just hasn't grown on me.
1: No, it hasn't. Hopefully it doesn't.
0: There is that. There's a lot of things I don't want, and that's a mustache. And on that happy note, welcome. I'm Kim Komando, America's beloved digital goddess. And let me tell you, this is the nation's biggest, best, award-winning show about all things digital. And you can find us on over 430 top radio stations from coast to coast. And, of course, we are available on YouTube. Just go to youtube.com/Kim Komando, where Andrew Babinski will tell you what to do.
1: Subscribe.
0: It's
1: that simple. Just go and subscribe. Now that we have the new set, we're starting to do the podcast again. We're doing the show here. We have all this content. Go and subscribe. So anytime we put something on YouTube, you're notified, and it's easy to find it.
0: It is. It's fabulous. We have 130,000 subscribers. And if you look on the set, we have we have that YouTube award.
1: Oh, it's all the way up there.
0: Up on the top. It's right next to my National Radio Hall of Fame Award.
1: Is that the only reason you mentioned the YouTube Award so you could point at the Hall of Fame Award?
0: That's a big deal.
1: Yeah.
0: And then underneath that is the Arizona Broadcasters Hall of Fame Award.
1: I'm just looking for where your Grammy is.
0: Oh, I'm working on that.
1: Oh, okay.
0: Are you in the Arizona Broadcasting Hall of Fame?
1: I'm not.
0: Are you in the National Radio Hall of Fame?
1: I am.
0: Oh, you're such a liar.
1: Yeah, I'm not.
0: I'll tell you, when they told me I was in the National Radio Hall of Fame, I was like, I'm like, what?
1: It's like, bro. Are you sure it's me?
0: I just do like a little tech show.
1: Is there a Kim Romando that does a big show in New York?
0: Just saying. 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Alrighty then, every single day, rain or shine, weekends, weekdays, vacations, national holidays, it doesn't matter. I make sure that I know exactly what's happening in the tech space because tech does not wait. And here are some things that you need to know about. And of course, it's college graduation season. And we have all the celebrities and scholars coming out and making these big speeches. And there was one that got my attention. It was at the University of Central Florida's College of Arts and Humanities. And Gloria Caulfield was the commencement speaker, and she is the VP of a Orlando-based real estate and innovation firm. And she got up there and she was telling the students that AI is the next industrial revolution.
1: Okay.
0: Then this is what happened. Take a listen.
2: The rise of artificial intelligence is the next industrial revolution.
0: Yes,
2: I struck a chord.
0: Yes, well, they're all booing her because they just spent 4 years of their lives learning something in college that they're getting replaced with.
1: But she's so clueless that she doesn't know why they're booing. She says, what happened?
0: No. She tried to get back on her feet by later on saying, a few years ago, we didn't have artificial intelligence. And now we have artificial intelligence. And blah, blah, blah, blah.
1: Basically, what she said is your degree in psychology, worth bupkis. Your degree in managerial business, worth bupkis. Because we're going to hire companies to hire AI to replace you.
0: Okay, so here's her other quote. And they kept booing her.
1: Sure.
0: Okay. Then she said, we've got a bipolar topic here.
1: Bipolar?
0: Topic, yeah. She goes, I love it. It's passion. Let's go. University of Central Florida's College of Arts and Humanities. If you need a commencement speaker that can actually keep the audience.
1: Yeah, the arts is not the group that you want to talk about.
0: Oh,
1: everyone
0: really?
1: In the arts hates AI. It's taking away all their livelihoods.
0: Let me tell you something. I did this image for the newsletter that it would have taken... I would have had to have worked with our graphic artist when we had a full-time graphic artist.
1: Right.
0: I bet you it would have taken her 4 hours to do.
1: Okay.
0: I mean, and then not just 4 hours. 4 hours of going back and forth, back and forth. What do you think about this? This color here, that whole thing. I did it myself in like maybe a minute.
1: And I'm going to ask a question, and I don't want you to feel bad, but... is there anything inside of you that says I could be employing another person, I'd be giving another job if I didn't use AI for that need here at this company?
0: No, because I can take that salary and I can put it towards something else.
1: Okay.
0: So I'm not paying $60,000 for a full-time graphic artist when I can take that money and put it towards, this whole AI initiative that we're doing. So I don't feel bad.
1: Okay.
0: I also think that... if you don't innovate, you've heard me say this so many times, you're going to evaporate.
1: Right.
0: So I don't know how many times you've heard me say, and I've told the staff, if you don't know AI, you can't be here.
1: Right.
0: You've got to move with the times. All right, moving along. I almost admire a scam that is this boring.
1: Okay.
0: Hackers are using a Google Drive sharing loophole to send out a Google alert tied to a document to verify your access to an account.
1: Okay.
0: Looks totally legit. And all it says is verify your access. And then if you click, I'll verify my access. Bingo. They have your login information.
1: Oh, gosh.
0: So if you get something that says verify your access, and you're like, what is that? Okay.
1: I don't trust emails anymore. Like I said, we applied for a credit card. And within like 4 hours, I got an email from the bank saying, we've declined your application because we fear ID theft.
0: Okay.
1: Then they sent me an email saying, hey, click here, upload some documents. No way. There is 0.0% chance I would even think to click. Even though it was legitimate, I called customer service and they said, yes, they sent it out. I still would not click on it.
0: Now, well, instead of clicking on it, what if you just went to the website?
1: But it was the
0: same thing.
1: ID portal to upload documents.
0: I see.
1: And the woman on the customer service is like, you have to go back and click it. And I said, can you just directly text message it to me?
0: No.
1: I don't know why I feel safer, but I'm not going to go click on anything in my email. That's how paranoid these scammers have us.
0: Well, that's good, though.
1: Yeah, it's better to be that way than the opposite.
0: Exactly. So Google had this big event this past week. And one of the things that came out is that Chromebooks are dead. And that now they're going to be called Google Books.
1: Same thing, just a different name?
0: Yeah.
1: Okay. I love these companies sometimes.
0: Meanwhile, Anthropic users have been getting messages And I have never seen this message. And if you are watching or listening and you've gotten this message, I'd love to hear from you. So you're sitting there, you're working with Claude, and it's getting close to midnight. And you ask Claude a question, and then Claude comes back and goes, you know what? It's time for you to go to bed.
1: Oh, stop using me?
0: Yes.
1: A company is telling you not to use their product?
0: You need your beauty rest.
1: Them and TikTok. Those are the only two ones I've ever heard of. Because TikTok does that all the time. You've been scrolling for too long. Put the phone down.
0: Now AI is. Well, they're probably trying to save some, you know, compute power.
1: Exactly. Save some water.
0: Rivian trucks. I always think they're so cute.
1: They are. They're really attractive. But I've heard it's like an awful company that's just going to fall apart and it's not going to be profitable and nobody buys them.
0: I've heard that too. Although I see them on the road.
1: I like them.
0: It looks like little eyeballs.
1: But everything that I've heard about it is like, no one, this company's going to fall apart. Don't buy their trucks.
0: But they keep going. So well, we don't really
1: good for them. And I hope they have a great looking truck.
0: Okay. The reason why I bring it up is not because I want a Rivian. Or I'm going to go buy a Rivian, mm-hmm. is that we have had Apple CarPlay and Android Car Auto, whatever they're calling it lately, because I think they just changed the name the other day. But it really doesn't do very much. I mean, it does, but it doesn't.
1: Sure.
0: I mean, so like if you're in CarPlay, I mean, you can get your text messages, you can make a phone call, it can give you directions, and you can play our podcast, whatever it may be. But Rivian just pushed out an update that says it is a preview of everything that you need. So that if you get in the car and it goes, we'll say, oh, hi, Andrew.
1: Hi, Rivian.
0: And then it'll say, do you want to

0: Poor Tim Cook. Only walking away with, I don't know, $25 billion.
1: Do you think that would get old? Or do you want that type of interaction?
0: I think it will grow.
1: Okay.
0: I think
1: for you personally.
0: Yeah, I would like it.
1: Every single time you get in the car, you got to answer 25 questions.
0: Well, I think there's probably a way for you to say, listen, I'm in a bad mood. Just shut up. Okay. And that's just
1: bad mood mode.
0: That's it. 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
0: 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It's 5-star rated. You're just going to love it.

0: trust me. Again, getkim.com. All right, let's get started with phone calls, Andrew. What do you think? Alexandra in Pittsburgh, Pennsylvania. Welcome to the show.
1: Hi, Kim. Hi, Andrew. Thank you for recognizing my question.
0: You're welcome. What's going on?
1: I am at a precipice of writing a book, and I would like to turn it into a series with an audio book. And my concern is, how do I protect my intellectual property, such as the voices of each of the characters? And is there a voice analyzation program that I could attain, like the timbre, the harmonics, the footprint of each character, and then license that, or actually copyright or patent that?
2: Who does the voices currently for the characters? Is it you?
1: I don't have the voice for each of my characters, so I would need to start open auditions for that. And before I do that, I want to have the legality part in place, and that's where I run into a problem.
0: Yeah, see, and you know, we're not lawyers, can't give you legal advice at all. I mean, that's not our game. But I will tell you that, you know, you were talking about open auditions for voices. I don't know if you've ever listened to any of the AI voices, but they're phenomenal.
1: Understood, but AI cannot be a part of this. In the book world that I have been researching, many authors and book companies, when you tell them there's AI, they're a little shy because they don't know if it's one authentic original.
0: That's true. But the AI AI voices would just be voicing whatever you have written. But I think you would be remiss in not using artificial intelligence, at least to do a whole bunch of things, to look at the quality of the story, to look at the to see what the cadence should be, and if this is something that you could have other people, you know, you'd be like having almost a third party evaluate the viability of this book. There's a prompt called a pre-mortem. Have you ever heard about that?
2: No.
0: Pre-mortem. It comes from Harvard Business School, is that you feed your idea into AI, and we have the pre-mortem quote over, or prompt rather, on our website. So you feed your idea into AI using this pre-mortem quote, basically to say, my business has failed. This was the idea. This was what I was trying to do. So tell me what I could have done differently that would have prevented that failure.
2: And you don't have to be on the brink of failure. You're just doing this to see what improvements you can make, even if it's a successful business.
0: Before you even launch it.
2: Yeah.
0: Okay. So I would do this with your particular book series, and then I'd also look at these AI voices. We use them here for commercials, things like that. You can change the cadence and all kinds of great things like that. But as long as you pay the monthly fee. But if you do want to do open auditions, and if you are looking for voices, there's an organization called Pratt, that's PRAAT.org. And just go over there, read their materials. That's where you can start looking at really getting into the legality of different voices. But if you do need a copyright attorney, that's not us.
2: No, absolutely.
0: You need to have somebody who actually knows what they're doing in that regard.
2: I wouldn't even come to us to fight a parking ticket. Or that, but yeah.
0: I think I could do a parking ticket.
2: I wouldn't trust me.
0: I put it into chat. Hey, credit breaches happen almost every single day. 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
6: Well, we've just learned that Senator Berger has conceded to Rockingham County Sheriff Sam Page. 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
10: 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You know, I once stayed at an Airbnb that had 11 hidden cameras.
11: 11? Did you find them all?
10: Yes.
11: It's almost like a game, like Pokemon.
10: It was really easy because I was on the TV and I just scrolled up. Because you can normally see some hidden cameras if you go past
11: all the channels.
10: And I saw like 1, 2, 3, 4, 5.
11: Oh, wow.
10: And 47% of Americans say they found a hidden camera in a rental. And so what you want to do is do a sweep. You know, we've got all the steps on how to do a sweep. Basically, you know, you're going to see if you see any light reflecting. But if you truly are concerned about this, you want to get a hidden camera detector.
11: Okay.
10: And they're like $30 on Amazon.
11: And they work?
10: They do work. They do work. It's looking for RF. And in case you need the best one, just head over to the website. We've got links. And just reminds me of a joke.
11: Can't wait to hear it.
10: Who is the patron saint of security cameras? Saint Francis of CCTV.
11: You couldn't even get it out.
10: I was laughing while I was doing it. That's why.
11: You were giggling at your own awful joke. And that's why I'm laughing. It's adorable.
10: Oh, thank you. All right. So she was moving her family from Texas to Spain. New baby. And she needed to sell all of her furniture. So she went on Facebook Marketplace and it was a nightmare. And then she said, you know what? This is terrible. I need to come up with someplace else to sell all my furniture. So she's smart. And she goes, I'm just going to use AI and build another platform.
11: Okay.
10: Isn't that crazy?
11: That is weird.
10: I think that's fabulous. It's called Sail Away. She was featured in Business Insider. And Johanna Abzug is here to tell us that it's actually something that's amazing that she's doing and how she's getting it all together by using something that's called vibe coding. Do you know what vibe coding is, Andrew?
11: Of course I don't.
10: Okay. Help us out here, Johanna. Help us out.
12: First of all, hello. It's lovely to be here, and I've been really enjoying the show. And I just wanted to say that, yes, Claude Code has told me to go to sleep before.
10: Oh, it has?
11: You got one.
10: Good.
12: Yes, I am one of them.
11: How much time? How much time are you sitting there using it before it says go to bed?
12: You know, honestly, I don't think it has any sense of my time zone because it's happened in the middle of the day before.
11: Okay.
10: Oh, wow.
12: Yeah.
10: Okay, so define for us vibe coding.
12: Vibe coding. So vibe coding, this is kind of a definition that's bothered me, is right now at least, it seems like a very wide definition. There's people who have absolutely no technical or coding background doing it. And there's people who are engineers at Fortune 500 companies that are vibe coding. So vibe coding is basically using the AI and you input prompts. And from those prompts, you can get actual code. And with that code, you can build things, which is really exciting to me.
10: And you used those codes to build Sail Away.
12: I did. Sorry, there's a cat here. Yes, I started out with ChatGTP and I was not happy with it. And then I switched to Claude and then I just kind of started looking at all the ways to optimize that experience. I'm all in on Claude right now.
10: You know what? We're using Claude all the time.
11: Mm-hmm.
10: So now how are you competing and how is your business doing against the likes of Facebook Marketplace, where there's billions of dollars and millions invested in engineers?
12: Of course. Well, let me just preface this to say that I've like just started out, I mean, with launching Sail Away to the public. So when I used to sell my stuff, it was more of like a personal prototype.
10: Okay.
12: And I haven't advertised it at all. So how I'm doing as competition right now is not at all.
10: I love that.
12: Yeah. But in addition to that, like, I don't think I'm trying to be competition. It's more about, for me, in the situation that I was in, where I was moving and I had a lot of stuff to sell and I had a deadline, Facebook Marketplace just wasn't made for that. And neither was OfferUp and neither was any of the other platforms mm-hmm. that I tried to use. So I don't really see it as competition, but something that's kind of a supplement to what you're already doing. And so I'm just trying to keep the bar low for myself.
11: The number one thing I hate about Facebook Marketplace is the scammers, where you'll put something up and within 12 seconds you get a response of someone saying they want to buy it, but first you have to send them 2 Apple gift cards because they can send you Bitcoin in exchange. Is that something that you're looking at, and do you have a way to prevent that?
12: Yes. Well, I think I do. So that is like, aside from actually listing the items and the time it takes to do that, a big time waste, especially if you're doing a big move, is dealing with the people that want to buy your stuff.
10: Yeah.
12: And so the way that I configured, I guess, Sail Away is that it's really not focused like these other platforms around the chat between the buyer and the seller. It's more like business up front and party in the back. I don't know. It's a mullet. but like it's about the buyers send their offers first, and it can be on one item. It can be on 10 items all in one. And then there's like the seller has 24 hours to respond. So it's kind of like a ping pong. And you don't actually talk with each other until you've agreed on a price.
10: Oh, so, I love that. That's great.
12: Yeah. So it's like pretty low risk. And then, you know, if you have items, that the buyers want more information about, they can ask questions about it, but that's not part of your like main inbox mm-hmm. of information. So it's really easy to kind of get to where you need to be.
10: So how many hours do you think you have invested in this?
12: Oh, boy.
11: Lots.
12: I don't know.
11: Sounds like it might be two or three, Kim.
12: Just a couple. No, I started, so the personal prototype, I put a lot of hours in on its own. But as far as like when I really hit the ground running using Claude Code, I've been working on it for maybe 5 months now.
10: And do you have a programming background?
12: No, I don't have a programming background. However, I'm a designer, and I've worked with startups basically for the past 15 years. So I have a like insight into that world and how horrible it can be.
10: Yeah,
12: it can be. And brutal.
10: Yes.
12: And so I have those expectations kind of in the back of my head along. But it really is just about me loving building things and coming up with solutions. And because this was a solution for me that worked, I actually sold stuff from it. It's something that I really wanted to share with other people.
10: I love your story. I think it's so amazing.
12: Thank you.
10: You took a design background, not knowing. I thought you had a little bit of programming experience, but not having any makes it even more remarkable. That just get in there and build what you need, and think about the great equalizer. Without AI, you would not have been able to do this. Well, you could have if you really wanted to, right? But
12: it would have taken years.
10: Yeah. So if you are sitting there thinking like, you know, I wish I had something that would do X, Y, or Z, start looking into vibe coding. And we actually have a tool, not Claude, another tool that we're going to be talking about in our next AI newsletter coming out this Thursday, splashofai.com. And we always have a tool of the week. This tool is specifically made for you to do vibe coding.
11: Oh,
10: so
11: cool.
10: You don't want to miss that. 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Do you sit in a lot of meetings?
11: Yeah. Maybe 2 meetings a week.
10: Yeah. I hate meetings.
11: I don't know why you people do them.
10: I can't stand it. I mean, you know, at the end of the meeting, you have like 11 different versions of something, and then somebody says, I think we're all aligned. Not a problem.
11: My buddy, who works for a financial company, has a meeting every single day with his entire team. And prior to that, he meets with a subset of that team so they can get ready for the meeting.
10: That's ridiculous.
11: Oh, I would just walk and stride right off a bridge.
10: So if you have a meeting, the next time, make sure that you actually, well, before the meeting, turn on, have a transcript. And if you want to be polite, you can tell everybody in the meeting, I'm going to be taking a transcript to the meeting. But I think it's pretty much assumed right now that if you're in a meeting, somebody's doing a transcript. And then there's this prompt that you want to use with GPT, Claude, Gemini, Grok, or whatever your company allows. Turn the following meeting transcript into a decision memo for the team. Don't invent decisions. If something's unclear, label it as unresolved. Format the memo with sections. Suggest a follow-up message I can send to the team. Say what information's missing and use plain language and be direct. And then you send that out to the team, and then the team will sit there and go, whoa, Kim just wrote us this long memo.
11: She actually paid attention during that meeting.
10: And normally it's like 3 sentences. Bob, do this.
11: I was shopping on Amazon.
10: The whole time. Do you know Jeff Bezos' rule about meetings?
11: I don't.
10: 2 pizzas. If you cannot feed the team with 2 pizzas, you have too many people in that meeting.
11: That's an interesting... Do they actually feed them the pizza? Or is it just a barometer?
10: It's just a barometer.
11: Darn it.
10: No pizza there. Hey, listen, there's a new trend online, Nana Maxing. You heard about that?
11: Oh, I vibe code Nana Maxing all the time. It's pretty much the bomb.
10: Stay right where you are. You texted your boss, done by end of day. Your phone sent, done by end of DK. Or I'm so busy at the moment turns into I'm so busty at the moment. I'm Kim Komando for The Current. 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Now it lives in your pocket, confidently swapping the right word for the wrong one at the worst possible moment. Want to fight back? 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
10: Her name is Danielle Crittenden.
11: Okay.
10: She's been a journalist for 30 years. Writing is in the family. Her husband is Atlantic writer David Frum. He's really a great writer, too. They've reported on politics and culture, full range of American life. But on February 16th, 2024... her 32-year-old daughter, Miranda, was found dead in her Brooklyn apartment. A medical situation, medical complication. And so, being a distraught mother, obviously, she wrote a memoir, Dispatches from Grief, A Mother's Journey Through the Unthinkable. She joins us today to talk about loss and love and something that nobody warned her about, the way that her daughter's devices keep pinging even though she's gone. Welcome, Danielle.
19: Thank you so much for having me.
10: Number one, so sorry for your loss.
19: Thank you.
10: And I assume that writing this was part of you, part of the grieving process, right?
19: I don't know. As you said, I come from a family of journalists, and I was trained originally as a reporter. And I found it was not so much part of the grieving process, but as a writer, something I needed to cover, if that makes sense.
10: No, I can see that.
19: I just began writing notes about, almost like a foreign correspondent from the land of grief. Just, it was so painful and so strange, and our life had been so destroyed and upended. I just started taking down notes, as I would for a news story, and eventually those notes
10: became the
19: got
10: book.
19: Cobbled into a book. Yeah.
10: So we, I talked a little bit just about your daughter's devices.
19: Yes.
10: Tell us about that.
19: Well, one of the things, I mean, there are so many aspects of grief that you don't expect. And when you lose a child, it's probably the worst kind of grief you can experience. But, you know, when people used to die, their possessions were fairly physical. You know, they had left files of notes and letters. You had their clothes to deal with, their furniture, whatever, their possessions. But what we found with our daughter, and I'm sure many other, in fact, I know many other people have been in this situation because I get emails from them, that your digital life extends beyond your actual life. And so one of the first problems we had with Miranda's
12: situation was because we didn't know her passwords, and believe me, we tried every conceivable one we could think of, we were not allowed by law to open her iPhone, open her computer, and we had to go seek court orders against Apple you know, AT&T, just to get access. And even then, they allowed, and Google as well, and each one required a separate type of court order. And in the end, Google allowed us access to her photos and just the subject lines of her emails. And AT&T wouldn't open the phone, and Apple wouldn't open the phone. So that's one aspect of it that's very dispiriting. It wasn't about snooping. It was wanting just, she was a writer, you know, we wanted access, of course, to her photos. But just to her writings, to people that needed maybe even to know. Mm-hmm. And then there's just this, what I call digital haunting, or even digital IEDs, because, you know, there are a lot of triggers in grief. And right after she died, for example, after her funeral, I went to the supermarket and I started walking down the aisles of the supermarket, and I started seeing things I would buy for her when she would come home and visit. Mm-hmm. And I freaked out. I just,
10: for sure,
12: left my cart where it was, and I ran out of the supermarket. And it took me a long time to be able to go back in a supermarket. But these digital IEDs just really come out of nowhere. Like, you open your phone and there is in your face Facebook cheerfully curating a carousel of photos of great times with Miranda. Do you remember where you were in 2018?
10: That's tough. Yeah.
12: And I tell you, you just drop to your knees. I mean, even when you think, I'm doing okay. So you're just surrounded and surprised by these, you know, digital age triggers that just, you know, pile on to the already bad enough grief. And, you know, I know they're there, and I would never obviously delete them. But sometimes when you do a random search for something,
11: right.
12: They come up, and it's just, wow, there's her voice. She's alive again, you know, cue bawling your eyes out.
10: Of course, yeah. Now, for radio, we have to cut this interview off right now because we're just running out of time. So if you'd like to hear the entire call and my conversation with Danielle, which I think you should, make sure that you get the podcast or head over to youtube.com/Kim Komando. 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
31: Tired of congestion? Not that kind of congestion. We're talking about this kind. Avoid the congestion and stay informed with traffic on the 8s to keep you moving, whether you're driving to the office.
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10: There's a trend now. It's called Nomamaxing. 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
31: 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The following is a pre-recorded program. Now, all across North Carolina, it's Carolina Newsmakers. Here's your host, Don Curtis.
23: Well, hello, everybody. Welcome back to Carolina Newsmakers. This week, we have another familiar voice, and that would be the voice of Mitch Kokai. Mitch currently is the senior political analyst for the John Locke Foundation, but back when he had good sense, he was the news director of WPTF, and we've had a long and very pleasant association with Mitch through the years, and he has done a number of different jobs. And, of course, at one point in time, he was with what is now Spectrum News. And so you've done all sorts of interesting things.
24: Having worked for you, I'm glad that you know my last name. I was speaking in an event with some folks from Washington earlier this week and was introduced as Mitch Kokacki. So
23: I can see that. so maybe we need to call you Mitch Kokacki. But anyway, I guess not. The state budget deal where are we on that? Why don't you just bring us up to date? Because one of the things that's interesting about state government is we've been operating without a state budget.
24: That's right. We've been without a new comprehensive state budget. And one of the reasons that has happened is the General Assembly and then Governor Pat McCrory signed it into law back in 2016. They put in a law that said if there's no new state budget passed by the time that you need one, the old state budget remains in effect. And the idea was to avoid these things that you have happen at the end of June and beginning of July when people are scrambling and there's a threat of a possible partial government shutdown like we see in Washington, D.C. And the idea was, let's take that threat off the table. And for a number of years, it really worked pretty well. But over the last couple of years, the General Assembly has basically said, well, you know, we don't need to pass a budget. And that gave them much less incentive to come up with a deal. So the last comprehensive state budget that was passed was in the fall of 2023. They didn't come up with any adjustments in 2024, and they left town in 2025 without doing a new budget at all, which I think has caused quite a bit of consternation from anyone who has to rely on the state budget, including any government agency at the state and local level as well. So the latest development is that not too long after reconvening in Raleigh for this, what is promised to be a short legislative session, the leaders of the State House and State Senate Senator Phil Berger and House Speaker Dustin Hall had a news conference and basically said that they have come up with a deal on the framework for a state budget. So we don't have a final state budget plan. There's still work to be done. There's still negotiations taking place. But the main sticking point that stopped them from coming up with a budget plan last year has been resolved, and that is what to do about taxes. You might remember that in that plan that was passed in 2023, the General Assembly called for some personal income tax cuts that went all the way through this year, 2026, to a rate of 3.99%. And then after this year, what is in current law were that some revenue triggers could call for even three more additional tax rate cuts. So if they hit an amount of revenue in the state budget, then that would automatically cut the tax rate. Well, the Senate, when it came to the table last year, said, let's take out the triggers and just guarantee three more tax cuts and then put in some triggers to lower the rates even more. And leaders in the state house said, whoa, we're not really comfortable with that. And we're not really comfortable with the triggers because our revenue picture is not looking quite as rosy as we might hope. And we actually could be putting ourselves in a bad situation if we cut these taxes and don't have enough money in hand to pay for the core state government services. So that was really the source of the major impasse last year. And now they've agreed that what will happen is there will be an additional tax rate cut next year, 2027, that will remain in effect for 3 years. Then there are a couple of more tax cuts that are built in that will stay in effect for a couple of years at a time. And then the possibility with some revenue triggers of more tax cuts. So the idea is they've agreed to continue cutting income tax rates, but to extend them out a little bit further than what the Senate wanted. So that is the main piece of the deal, and a lot of the rest of the individual items need to be hammered out. The other big thing is 8% pay raises plus additional one-time bonuses for teachers and 3% pay raises with some one-time bonuses for state workers. So those are the big things that have been resolved. Still some other things still need to be worked out.
23: Well, of course, you know, one of the interesting things that happens are some surprises, and one of the surprises we've had has been inflation, and that makes it difficult to have a continuing budget also because things just cost more.
24: That's right, and that actually, the inflation was a big reason in why the state house wanted to put the brakes on the tax rate cuts, because three additional tax rate cuts under current law are based on revenue triggers. And what the House was saying is, look, inflation is going to have us meet these triggers because we're just going to get the more money because of inflation, but that won't really signify that we have the sound economic footing that we need that would enable us to have the tax cuts. And so inflation did play a big role in why the House didn't want to budge and go along with the Senate on additional tax cuts. So, yes, inflation's played a major role.
23: And in all fairness, one of the other things is the uncertainty from Washington, because Washington keeps changing the game plan of how much they're going to support issues that affect state expenditures, like Medicaid, for example.
24: Yeah, that's exactly right. The Medicaid expansion, which North Carolina was late in the game to supporting, but recently has supported within the last few years, that is dependent on a deal in which the federal government picks up 90% of the cost and the state government picks up 10% of the cost, which is rather than coming out of the general fund, has been done with a special assessment on healthcare providers. And some of the things that have been happening in Washington, D.C. have made that funding scheme much less certain. And so North Carolina leaders are looking at Medicaid and saying, well, in addition to all of the Medicaid costs that we were already going to have anyway, this expansion population where we were expecting 90% of the cost to be covered by the feds, that might not be certain. We might have to pick up a much larger tab. And if that happens, the deal to have that be paid for by the healthcare providers could fall through, and it could be up to regular state taxpayers to cover hundreds of millions of dollars, maybe even approaching $1 billion more than what was expected.
23: Well, and then, of course, you go back and look at teacher salaries and state employee raises and so forth, and all of a sudden those individuals are now facing inflation. And so I suspect that they are saying, okay, what looked like a 3% increase or a 2% increase really needs to be a 4% increase or whatever.
24: Yeah, I mean, the groups that have been waiting for a pay raise are going to look at these raises and say, they're going to say, well, okay, it's something. It's better than not getting any raise. But based on the inflation, they certainly could have asked for a whole lot more. Now, one of the things that's being done to cushion what might be a smaller raise is to have these one-time bonuses. And the size of your bonus, if you're a state employee, you get a larger bonus if your salary is less than $65,000 a year. And if you're a teacher, you get a larger bonus if you've had 16 years plus of service. So they are trying to give people some additional money without then having that long-term cost. Because as you know, as a business person, once you give a person a raise, you don't go back later and say, all right, well, you got the raise this year, but we're going to take it away next year. A bonus is kind of a one-time thing where you say, okay, we have the money now. We know we can cover this now, but we don't want to set ourselves up to have this long-term continuing obligation if we don't know that the money's going to be there.
23: Now, the governor prepares a budget to also and submits it to the House and the Senate. Is that even necessary anymore?
24: Well, it probably not. I mean, I think one of the things that we have seen is that this is something that's actually required within our state government system for the governor to give the state of the state address and then to provide a state budget. But in all truth, it basically becomes a document that ends up in the circular file pretty early on. Now, if there's a good relationship between the governor and the General Assembly, which there has been at times, some of the governor's ideas might make it into the final budget. But we saw certainly during the Cooper years, and maybe to some extent under Governor Stein, that because the governor knew the General Assembly wasn't going to take many of his ideas, he really put forward a major wish list of things that would probably break the bank, and that, you know, he could put forward and say, well, here's my budget, and if the General Assembly would go along with it, we'd have all of these great things. But even the governor, I think, realized that that it was not something that was realistic. It was just more of a pie-in-the-sky wish list, and the General Assembly said, okay, thanks, Governor, now we're going to write the real budget.
23: So how does the change in leadership in the Senate, which is going to happen over the summer, how does that affect all this process?
24: Well, right now it's not affecting it too much as far as we can see, because Phil Berger is the Senate leader and he's going to serve the rest of his term. He's not indicated any plans that he's going to leave anytime soon. But I'm sure that it's affecting things behind the scenes, because while none of the lobbying to become the next Senate leader is taking place out in the open, there's got to be some backdoor discussions about, well, you know, if I'm the leader, I'll make you the budget chairman, or I'll make you the finance or tax committee chairman. And if you want this particular committee, okay, back me as the leader and I'll give you that job. So a lot of that, it's got to be taking place in the background. Meanwhile, on the House side, where we expect that Destin Hall will probably be running for another term as Speaker, much more continuity with what's going on with the House. The other thing to keep in mind, I don't think anyone is predicting that there's going to be a change in the party leadership in either the Senate or the House. But that is a possibility. If this ends up being a really strong Democratic year, there is the potential that one of the chambers, maybe even both, but one of the chambers might flip from Republican to Democrat, which would change the whole calculus. You would have not only a new Speaker or a new Senate leader, but it'd be the other party with its priorities, and then you would see much more disagreement between the two chambers about how to move forward. And I think that probably is at least in the back of some people's discussions that, wait a minute, if this election turns out really badly for Republicans and really well for Democrats, the situation could be much different in 2027.
23: Well, it's very interesting because obviously national polls indicate a great deal of dissatisfaction and disapproval of the actions of the current administration, and how that affects the upcoming fall elections right now is very much up in the air. And we'll talk about that a little bit later on, because that the fall elections are going to be key not only locally, but nationally, and how that affects North Carolina is one of the issues we want to talk about. Well, our guest is Mitch Kokai, and he is with the John Locke Foundation. We've got more questions for him, and one of the ones that we're going to leave with in the next segment is the change in the leadership and who that might be. And we'll do that and much more when we continue with Carolina Newsmakers.
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24: Recently to speak with our colleague Tony Rigsby not too long ago, and we remembered that on January 1st, 2000, one of my jobs, while Tony was on the air doing the WPTF news, I was sitting outside an ATM, using the ATM just to make sure it worked and that Y2K didn't cause a huge problem. So many years ago, back in those days.
23: You know, it's interesting how things get to be front burner, and then all of a sudden they just disappear, and through the years we forget about them. I had forgotten about that because everybody was really worried about that. Well, let's talk a little bit about the Senate leadership, because as we all know, Senator Berger was defeated and will leave the leadership role, and will leave the Senate for that matter. So who are the candidates that you are aware of that might replace him, and how will each change the prospect?
24: There are three announced candidates, and this is for folks who are familiar with the parliamentary election system. It's more of a parliamentary election than a general election, because only the people of the party who are in service in the Senate will be choosing this next person. So all of the lobbying is taking place among them rather than with the public at large. And the three people who have put their names forward at this point are Michael Lee of New Hanover County, who is the current majority leader and has been in that position a relatively short time. He replaced Paul Newton, who had gone to work for University of North Carolina at Chapel Hill as their general counsel. So you've got Michael Lee. You also have Senator Ralph Hayes, who is also in a position of power. I believe he's the deputy president pro tem right now from Mitchell County. And then you have Todd Johnson, who is a Republican from Union County, who has sort of said that he's going to be not the outsider candidate, but the candidate who would do things a little bit differently. And so I think if you look at the three of them, Michael Lee is the person right now who has the role of overseeing what the caucus does and what the caucus is going to talk about. I think he would be a strong candidate, but one strike against him is that he's in New Hanover County, which is an incredibly competitive county and could flip from one party to the other election after election. And it would be interesting to see whether Republicans in the state Senate would really be all that interested in having another leader right after Phil Berger who might have a chance of losing in a next election. So there's that. Ralph Hise has been very involved in major decisions that the Senate has had. He's been one of the key people in redistricting and drawing of maps. He's also involved in budget writing and has been one of the key people working alongside Phil Berger. And so I think a lot of the priorities that you've seen with a Berger-led Senate would probably be similar with Ralph Hise, although living out in the western part of the state, he might bring to the Senate a real concern about making sure that Western North Carolina after Helene doesn't get forgotten about. And then Todd Johnson, as he's, as I've already mentioned, has talked about himself as sort of a candidate to do things a little bit differently. He's a little bit younger perhaps than some of the others and has been newer to the Senate and might have a different way of approaching how the Senate operates. For those who don't pay as much attention

0: man, whether it was first Tom Apodaca or in recent years Bill Rabin, has done the same thing. They basically say, okay, we're going to come in, here's the bill, you get to talk about it for a little while, then we're going to vote. And it'll be interesting to see whether the next leader sticks with that sort of plan or allows for a lot more open debate and discussion. I will be very thrilled to see how that turns out.
1: So now, is it your understanding that Berger will complete his term, or do you suspect he will resign earlier and that this decision will be made before the general election?
0: Berger has indicated that he's going to stay in the job and work throughout the rest of his term. Now, the things that could change that would be if he decides that after serving as the Senate leader that he would want to do some sort of lobbying work. Getting out early would give him time to go through a cooling off period before he could then come back and do lobbying. But a number of people I've talked to have said they just don't see him as a lobbyist after having been the top dog for now 16 years. Does he want to come back and have to sit in another legislator's office and wait for him for a half hour before he gets a meeting with him? So that remains to be seen. Or, you know, if he ends up getting some sort of high profile appointment to some sort of post, that might take him away. But otherwise, the expectation is that he will serve through the end of this session and probably through the end of the year. One of the things that is another item that has to be addressed here is that the leadership job that we're talking about, which is the president pro tem or president pro tempore, is really not officially voted on until the new General Assembly takes office in 2027. So Republicans will have their plan about who they want to have this job, but they really can't make a finalized plan until they know after the election how many seats they have and if they still have a full majority, who their people are, because it'll only be the people in the new General Assembly that takes effect in 2027 that get a vote on this job. So while a lot of lobbying and jockeying for position will be taking place, I'm sure, in the coming months, they can't really take a vote until after the November election.
1: Well, we haven't had a situation similar to this in a long, long time. Perhaps, we could give a few examples of people who have had leadership roles and have returned. For example, Governor Hunt serve split terms. Do you see Senator Berger wanting to get reelected to either the House or our federal office?
0: That's an interesting question. I have not heard any indication that he has any interest in that. There had been some discussion some time ago about potentially Phil Berger running for governor. I think a lot of people at the time said, well, why would he want to do that when he already has probably a more powerful job as the Senate leader? And so I don't know that his public service days are over, but I haven't heard a whole lot of talk about him running for the federal level or trying to come back to the General Assembly. My guess is, if I had to guess, I would say his General Assembly service is probably over. I don't think he'd want to come back and be a backbencher, which is something we've seen. Certainly, Dan Blue was the State House Speaker, and then after he lost the speakership, remained in the House for a number of years, then went to the Senate and became the Senate Democratic leader for a number of years. Harold Brubaker was the State House Speaker for 4 years, and then after Democrats took over again, Speaker Brubaker then spent a number of years, probably at least another decade, in the House among the Republicans as sort of a figure to be consulted about the way the House worked and one of those wise old men of the House. So I don't see that that's a role that Phil Berger would want to come back to the General Assembly to do. But, you know, he has time to think about what lies ahead for him.
1: Well, it's an interesting situation, and we haven't had a major change like this in a long, long time. So it's going to take everyone a little patience and a little understanding to see how this shakes out.
0: One thing that's probably worth mentioning about this is, and I wrote a column on this topic within the last couple of weeks, and that is, no one should expect that Phil Berger is going to drop a lot of political bombs on his way out. I mean, I'm sure he is disappointed he lost. He obviously wanted the job. He spent

0: The reports are $10 million trying to win this race and didn't. But he is an institutionalist in the sense that he has respected the Senate and will want the Senate to be in good shape when he leaves. I think he will remember back to the time at the end of 2010 and the beginning of 2011 when Republicans had shocked the world and won the 2010 elections to control both chambers of the General Assembly. And at that time, Mark Basnight, who had been the leader of the state Senate for 18 years, was very gracious to Phil Berger, told his staff, cooperate, make sure they get what they need, and did not try to be a roadblock for the Republicans taking over, which is the contrast in the state House. In the House, outgoing Speaker Joe Hackney played some hardball with the incoming House Speaker Tom Tillis and was delaying items, trying to make sure he could get the best advantage he could for the Democrats when the party leadership changed. So I think Phil Berger probably remembers what Mark Basnight did when he took over and wants to also leave a good example as he's leaving.
1: Well, I want to spend a good bit of time talking about the fall election in the next segment. But in the meantime, you mentioned earlier that there's at least in your mind, there's a possibility that there could be a flip in one of the houses.
0: There's at least a chance of that. I think at the beginning of this year, no one would have said there's really any chance of that the best that the Democrats could hope for, and it was a pretty good shot, was to keep Republicans from getting super majorities that could help them override Governor Josh Stein's vetoes. I think that was a pretty, I wouldn't say easy goal, but a goal that you could definitely see in sights for the Democrats. Now, as some of the polls are looking better and better for Democrats, worse and worse for Republicans, I think there's at least some talk that if this ends up being a big wave year for the Democrats, as we've seen in the past for both Democrats and for Republicans, in a big wave year, it's possible that you could flip one or more of the chambers to the Democrats. I think probably the best bet right now is that Republicans maintain control but don't have a supermajority in either the Senate or the House. But there is at least a chance out there, and you know the Democrats are going to fight as hard as they can to win as many seats as they can. And if they can, if the political winds are moving in their favor, if they have the good candidates to back in these tightly contested races, it's possible that they could win not only the seats they're supposed to win, but the toss-up races, and maybe even a few seats here and there that would normally lean to Republican but can go to Democrats in a strong Democratic year. So I would not say it is outside the realm of possibility that we could wake up after Election Day in November and see that Democrats will have control over one or even both of the legislative chambers. I wouldn't bet on it, but I wouldn't put it outside the realm of possibility at this point.
1: Well, it's going to be a very exciting 6 months as things begin to come into place. And we want to talk about that in the next segment, and in particular talk about Tom Tillis and what his role might be in the state of North Carolina as he leaves his role in the federal government. But he, too, will be a person of influence in the state. All that and more as we will continue with the next segment of Carolina Newsmakers right after we take time out for these messages.
2: 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And with those four words, the innocence and joy of childhood disappears. 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
8: Your WPTF forecast overnight, mostly clear with a low around 67. For Monday, sunny with a high near 94. And Monday night, mostly clear with a low around 66. Sunny for Tuesday with a high near 93.
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1: Advice and opinions and thoughts on the general election that's coming up in not so long now. We've been talking about it for quite a while, but we've got some very interesting races. And as you said, there is a considerable chance that there may be some surprises that we weren't anticipating a year ago. One of the candidates that has removed himself is Tom Tillis, and he's coming back to North Carolina. What do you see his role in how he will affect the politics and the government of North Carolina?
0: That is an excellent question, and I wish I had a good definitive answer for it. I think Tom Tillis has the potential of playing a major role. But what that role is, it's hard to say. I've heard a number of people have said, hey, I'd love to see Tom Tillis run for governor because he could be someone who could be sort of a moderating influence between people who are very conservative on the right and folks who are on the political left. My response to that is he would be a very interesting and probably formidable candidate. But could he get out of a Republican primary? Republicans have had in recent years very low opinion of Tom Tillis. The last time that we polled favorability of Tom Tillis some months ago, back when it was a poll of only Republicans, I think his favorability was in the low 30%, and that was among likely Republican Party voters. So Tom Tillis winning a Republican primary for if he wanted to run for governor or if he wanted to try to get back in the Senate at some point seems at this point to be a tough sell. But my guess is he's not done with his political career. So maybe he tries to get some other sort of high profile role. And it will be very interesting to see what it is that he wants to do. I think that he will be a well-respected person among those who want to see someone who's unfiltered and not just speaking political talking points from either the right or the left. He certainly has a more conservative perspective than a liberal or progressive perspective, but he's also not afraid to say when he thinks that Donald Trump and the Trump administration have done things wrong. So I think that's something that a lot of people will like to hear.
1: Mitch, is the primary system now not working anymore because of the high number of people who are registered as unaffiliated? A lot of people refer to them as independents, but the term in North Carolina is unaffiliated, which means that they can choose which primary they want to vote in. All of them obviously have a leaning, right or left. Many of them are more centralist, I guess, in many respects. But has the primary system, and of course we're watching California, and their primary system is really weird. Has the primary system past its prime?
0: It certainly looks like that may be true. I think the primary system is not now what people expected in the past. And you remember, because this was something that's been a relatively recent development, meaning relatively recent in recent decades. It used to be the primaries were only for the people who were registered Democrats and registered Republicans. If you didn't want to register with one of those parties, tough luck. You had to wait and only vote in nonpartisan elections or the general election. But then first Republicans and later Democrats allowed unaffiliated voters to vote in their primaries. And now with the ability to vote in either one of those primaries, it's really to an advantage to a voter to not affiliate with one of the parties and say, okay, I'm just going to pick which party I want to vote in their primary this year, and I get to choose either one. I remember fielding at least a handful of calls back in 2016 when Donald Trump ran for the first time, and there were people who were really interested in the Trump candidacy at that point and saw him as a fresh face, who would call and say they complained because they weren't able to vote for him in the primary. And then I asked, well, are you a registered Democrat? And they'd say yes. And I go, well, that's why. I mean, you're registered a Democrat. They're not going to let you vote in the Republican primary. Had that person been an unaffiliated voter, they could have chosen the Republican ballot and voted for Donald Trump. So I think it's going to be very interesting to see what happens in the future. But I think both political parties are going to look at what's happening with their primaries and the types of candidates that are coming out and saying, is there something we need to do differently that's going to allow this process to work better? Remember, on the Republican side, there's been a lot of head scratching about how did they end up with Mark Robinson as a gubernatorial candidate who ends up losing by double digit points to Josh Stein, when you would have thought the Republican primary process would have led to the best possible candidate. And I think there are other instances where you say, okay, you've got this primary, which is supposed to sift out the candidates and end up with the one who best represents the party, but that doesn't always happen that way. We're seeing in Texas right now that they're in their Senate race, they have the incumbent John Cornyn running in a Republican primary against a fellow named Ken Paxton. And a lot of people on the national level are saying, whatever you think of Cornyn, if Paxton wins because he is seen as a much more likable candidate to the conservative base in Texas, that's going to put Texas in play as a potential Democratic pickup, because for a general election audience, he doesn't work well. And I think we've seen that especially in some other states where a candidate who looks really good to the party base doesn't look as good to a general election audience, and so it ends up hurting the party. So that may be a reason why people will go back at some point and say, this primary system isn't working out the way that we thought it would.
1: Well, at one point in time, we also had platforms that came out from the parties, and we sort of knew what the party line was. When did that disappear?
0: They still have official party platforms, but I don't think that anyone has really paid as much attention to them in recent years, meaning probably the last 10, 20 years.
1: I didn't even know they still had them.
0: they still do them. And among the party aficionados, the people who go to the conventions, there's still a hefty debate about, well, why is this in the party platform? Or why did we take this out of the party platform? But I don't think the general voter or even the general Republican or Democrat pays much attention to that. They really just pay attention to the candidates they're looking at and what the candidates have said.
1: Mitch, when we have all these people who are registered on affiliate, many of which have great leadership qualities, they have effectively, because of the primary system, taken themselves out of the opportunity to serve because they probably can't get their party's nomination. They would look, as I think the Republicans call them, rhinos, and the I'm not sure what the Democrats call theirs, but they are effectively not able to get on the ballot as a candidate for either party, even if they would declare at the last moment. When do you see the possibility in North Carolina that a true registered unaffiliate will end up on the ballot and have a really good chance of winning?
0: I think it's going to take a person who has sort of a built-in base of support going into it. I don't think a candidate who maybe has served as a mayor or a county commissioner or has been a legislator and decides, well, I just want to run as an unaffiliated candidate. I think that person faces a really tall mountain, because even though North Carolina has loosened the rules, it's still hard to get on the electoral ballot in North Carolina if you are not a member of a registered party. Now, there are some small parties that have a pretty strong seat at the table. Libertarians have been able to stay on the ballot. The Green Party has been able to get a fairly consistent seat on the ballot. But those are small-scale parties. If someone who was an unaffiliated, who really appealed to the center of both the Democratic and Republican parties, wanted to make an effort, they would have to have a ton of money to be able to get some name recognition or already have some sort of built-in support, someone who's very well-known, a very prominent business person or a person who's prominent in another field like academics, something where they have a really already base of celebrity, for lack of a better term, but and also probably some gravitas where people say, oh, you know, I know this person. This person would be a really good leader. If someone like that came forward and was able to get a good amount of financial backing to be able to get on the ballot and get their name out there and explain, this isn't just a lark. I'm running a successful campaign and I'm going to be in it for the long haul. That type of person might be able to win. But right now, that seems like a very tall order, and I would be hard-pressed to come up with the names of people who would be in a good position to do something like that.
1: Okay, we got
0: other than Don Curtis. You know, if Don Curtis wanted to run, you know, that would, the dominoes would all fall in place, and you'd be right there.
1: Yeah, sure. Okay, so we'll move away from that fantasy. We've got a general election coming up in the fall. What's your prediction of how that's going to come out as it stands today, both nationally and also in the state of North Carolina?
0: Well, I think nationally, the congressional picture looks much better for Democrats than it did at the beginning of this year. They've been certainly thinking that the House was within reach and the Senate potentially within reach. I think that if things were votes were taking place right now for the general election, you would have to bet that the House would likely go over to the Democrats. On the Senate side, it would be very tightly fought. North Carolina's Senate race will be a determining factor, but also potentially that race in Texas, depending on what Texas Republicans do in their primary, and the race in Maine, where Susan Collins is vulnerable, but the person that Maine Democrats have nominated against her has some potentially troubling issues of his own, including what looks like a Nazi tattoo. So, I mean, it's going to be very tight, but I would say that it looks good for Democrats on the state level. With our marquee matchup of the Senate race, it looks right now as if it's former Governor Roy Cooper's to lose. He has substantial leads in polls, including our latest Carolina Journal poll.
1: And we're going to talk about that in the last section.
0: So he has a substantial lead. And I would say, if I had to bet, I'd say the congressional delegation remains in the favor of Republicans, but it might not be the 11-3 majority they think they're going to get. It may be 10-4 or even 9-5 if Democrats are able to pick up some seats that we were not expecting them to have a shot at earlier this year, including the one seat that they have been really making a hard push for in recent months is the far western 11th district, now represented by Chuck Edwards. Chuck Edwards has run into some bad publicity lately, and that was after Democrats had already said they were targeting his seat and after they nominated what they believed to be a very good candidate in Jamie Ager to take on Chuck Edwards. So I would say right now things look good for Democrats. Republicans are going to have to really make a strong case for their leadership and also hope for economic and military and national security issues all to move in their favor in the months ahead in ways that they aren't right now.
1: Well, certainly we have a very unpopular situation in the Mideast. The public is not excited about it, and so that comes into play as well, and that could be a factor that could change, I guess, between now and the general election. Who knows? Our guest is Mitch Kokai. He is the senior political analyst for the John Locke Foundation. We've got one final segment, and we want to talk about a poll that you've recently done there and how that looks. And we'll do that and much more when we continue with the final segment of Carolina Newsmakers.
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3: We're back for the final segment of Carolina Newsmakers. Here's your host, Don Curtis.
1: We're back on Carolina Newsmakers. Our guest this week is Mitch Kokai, who's been with us a number of times, and we've already talked about a number of issues. But one of the things that we want to talk about is a recent poll that the Carolina Journal conducted about the shape of the Cooper race for Senate, which has not only statewide implications, but also national implications. So tell us about that.
0: Well, the good news for the Cooper campaign, former Governor Roy Cooper, is that his lead over Michael Whatley has increased in the few months since the last time that we talked about this race. So right now, as of May 10th and 11th, when we went to the polls, went to the phones and surveyed 600 likely general election voters in North Carolina, Roy Cooper got about 50% of the vote, just under 50 at 49.8%, and that was 11 points ahead of Michael Whatley at 38.7%. The last time we had polled this in March, the lead for Cooper was 8 points, so his lead has grown. A couple of other interesting factors there. When you look at this Senate race, Roy Cooper is doing very well among the so-called independents. You know, we call them unaffiliateds here, but the poll asked independents. He had a 23-point lead there, 53% to 30% among the independents. He also had a significant lead among the Democrats, as you'd expect, but not even doing as poorly as you'd expect among Republicans. We also asked, in addition to the Senate race itself, for people's favorability of both Roy Cooper and Michael Whatley. And those were very interesting results as well. Roy Cooper, favorability about 50%. His unfavorables, about 39%. That 11 points above water was about the same the last time that we asked this. Among Republicans, where you think, well, maybe he's only in the single digits. No, he's actually doing okay. He's got 14% support among the Republicans, 82% among Democrats, and very significantly for this race among independents, 53% favorability versus 37% unfavorable for Roy Cooper. He's doing well pretty much in all groups. And even among people who have a high approval rating for President Donald Trump, 13% of them like Roy Cooper. Now, Michael Whatley, big challenge for him. We asked about his favorability. His favorability rate is 25%. The good news is that his unfavorable is just 22%, so he's not below water. But the bad news is 19% of those who were polled, and this is likely general election voters, so these are people who generally pay attention, 19% of the people who were polled had no opinion of Michael Whatley, and a third of them, 33%, have never heard of him. 33% of the likely general election voters have never heard of the Republican U.S. Senate candidate. And if you look among Republicans, while he has about 56% support among them and only 5% have an unfavorable opinion of him, 22% of Republican likely general election voters don't know who Michael Whatley is. So this is a sign that he really has a lot of work to do, not only to try to get within striking distance of Roy Cooper for this race, but just to get people to know who he is.
1: Did you do, was there a question about the likelihood of would you vote? For example, you know, the turnout, it gets to be important. And right now, it would appear that Democrats have more reason to turn out in the general election this year than Republicans do.
0: Yeah, our poll is of likely general election voters. So they basically are sifted out when we do the poll if they're thinking they're not going to vote. So if you have indicated to the pollster that you're not likely to vote, you're sifted out before the questions are even asked. So these are the numbers among the people who are likely to vote. I think another thing that's worth mentioning here is we also asked whether the U.S. is heading in the right direction or off on the wrong track, and the numbers there are not good for the Republican Party, which is seen as the party in power. Right now, that number is 39%. Who think things are moving in the right direction, and 58%, so almost 3 in 5, who think we're on the wrong track. Republicans have a much stronger view of where things are going, with 75% of them saying things are moving in the right direction, but just 7% of Democrats, 7% of Democrats think things are moving in the right direction, and only 35% of independents. Also, there was a very interesting racial breakdown on that question, where we had 46% of white voters think things are moving in the right direction, 53% on the wrong track. But among black voters, only 14% think things are moving in the right direction. 84% said things are on the wrong track. And I looked at that number and I thought, I wonder if that has something to do, because of the timing of our poll, with the fact that we've just had the major news about the Supreme Court and the Voting Rights Act and a lot of publicity about efforts to take away African Americans' ability to vote and to participate in the political process. Is that something that has soured African American voters on where things are going with the country right now? All of those numbers portend poorly for the party in power, and of course the party in power right now are the Republicans.
1: Did you ask any questions about the effect of the Epstein matter? Because that apparently is still going to be a factor, and that is even amongst the base support of the president, that is still a concern, even it's fairly bipartisan.
0: Yeah, we did not ask anything specifically about Epstein and his impact, but that's a good segue into the fact that we did ask for approval ratings of both President Trump and also Josh Stein. And it might be good to give that contrast. The approval rating for President Donald Trump, 42% at this point, and disapproval, 57%. If you look back to last September, Donald Trump's approval rating was in North Carolina was almost 50%. It was 49.4%, disapproval 40%. So he was almost 9.5 points above water. By November, he had dropped down to 7 points below water. By March, 9 points below water. Now 15 points below water. He still has 84% support among Republicans, only 7% approval among Democrats, and only 35% approval among the independents. 63% of independents saying they don't like the job that Donald Trump is doing. And interestingly enough, among the Democrats and the independents, those numbers, Trump approval, are almost exactly the same as the whether the U.S. is on the right direction or the wrong track. So that says to me, Democrats and unaffiliateds or independents are looking at the U.S. situation, not really liking what they're seeing right now, and they're saying, Donald Trump, it's because of you. I think another interesting thing to throw out there is that we also asked about the approval rating for our governor, Josh Stein, much better situation for him. He is right now at 50% approval, 32% disapproval, so 18 points above water. And that's been fairly consistent for a while, going back to last September. Every time we've asked this, he's either been 18, 20, 21 points above water. Among Republicans, so you might expect to have a low opinion of a Democratic governor, support it, or favorability is 29%. So almost 3 in 10 Republicans have a good opinion of what Josh Stein is doing. He has 73% support among Democrats and 50% approval among independents, with just 33% disapproval. So while Donald Trump is getting some criticism among these likely voters, Josh Stein, his situation's looking pretty good. And if you are someone who's thinking about challenging Josh Stein in 2028, looking at this poll right now, you might want to think twice about that, or try to come up with some sort of strategy that would make voters not like Josh Stein as much as they do right now, because he's sitting pretty.
1: Well, the war, of course, is very unpopular with most American citizens. There doesn't appear to be a win-win to come out of that. Obviously, the president needs to settle it as quickly as he can, and we need to get those ships moving again, and that will bring down the cost. But I understand that most of the experts say that that won't have any real effect before the November election, as far as the price of gasoline, for example.
0: Yeah, because the gas prices always lag behind. And as you know, you're a businessman and an astute one at that. When these gas distributors, when they're setting their prices, they're not paying based on what's already in the ground. They're paying based on what they expect to happen in the months ahead. And as long as it's unclear where things will stand with this Iran war, those prices are going to be elevated. And even after any hostilities are concluded, there's still going to be a little bit of uncertainty about how long that lasts and how good a situation that's going to be. One other thing that's probably worth noting about the horse race aspect of our poll is we asked people on the generic legislative and generic congressional ballot. So, you know, you don't have generic elections. It's not generic R against generic D, but it is kind of helpful to know which way people are leaning. Do they think that they would rather support a Democrat or a Republican for races for Congress or the legislature? And in both cases, the news is good for Democrats and bad for Republicans. On the legislative front, you've got 48% of people saying that they would like to support a Democratic candidate, 41% saying they want to support a Republican. You look back at last September, and Republicans were ahead. Democrats now up by 7 points. On the congressional race, 48% saying they would support a Democrat, 44% saying they would support a Republican. So those signs portend well for Democrats as well, and not as well for Republicans. Of course, as we said, these are individual races and not just generic races. And the way the congressional maps and legislative maps are drawn helps Republicans, because they're the ones who drew the maps. But still, that news is much better for Democrats than it is for Republicans.
1: Do you see anything in your vision right now, in your viewpoint, that will change things dramatically between now and November with that prognosis?
0: Well, I think the biggest thing, you've already alluded to it, is trying to get the Iran situation resolved, try to give people a little bit more confidence that even if the prices are high when they're heading to the polls, that because the war has been finalized, hopefully by that time, that that you could look for the prices to go back down. I mean, I think other positive economic news could help change the situation. But if we end up with any sort of additional bad news on a national security and foreign relations front, that could move things in another direction. We just saw the president meeting with the Chinese leader. If something happens with China, if something happens with Russia, that could throw a monkey wrench into anyone's plans at this point. I think on the state level, probably the biggest thing that will help Republicans is, now that you have this budget framework, finalize the budget deal, actually get a budget for the first time in a couple of years, and get it done soon enough that the legislators can leave Raleigh, go home, start campaigning, and telling people why it's a good idea to keep Republicans in charge and why it would be a bad idea from their perspective to put the Democrats in charge. Meanwhile, the Democrats are going to be ramping up their campaigns as well and hoping to come out as the major victors when everyone goes to the polls in November.
1: Mitch Kokai has been our guest. Very interesting program. 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So until next week, same time, same station. 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
16: I'm Wendy Gillette. Severe weather is already causing problems in parts of the Midwest as a funnel cloud blew through a field in Liberty, Nebraska, leveling a home. No one was injured, but more storms are on the way, according to CBS News meteorologist Andrew Kozak.
17: Warm air to the south, cold air, even a winter storm to the north and the west. Places like Casper, Wyoming getting accumulating snow. But right in the middle is where we have that really sultry air, and that's where we're once again going to be focusing on severe weather for Monday. This time, Kansas, Missouri, and up toward Iowa with tornado threats along with hail and gusty winds.
16: Three teens are in custody in Austin, Texas, suspected of 10 apparently random shootings over the weekend. Four people were shot. Police Chief Lisa Davis.
18: At this point, we have two suspects in custody. We have a 15-year-old and a 17-year-old in custody. The 17-year-old has a warrant for a theft of a gun from the same store that the 15-year-old stole a gun from.
16: Pakistani negotiators were in Iran this weekend to try to make progress on a permanent ceasefire between the U.S. and Iran. This afternoon, President Trump told the reporter Iran should be afraid of what's going on right now. Correspondent Olivia Rinaldi.
19: President Trump visited his Virginia golf club shortly after issuing a new warning to Tehran. The administration's focus on Iran has Americans feeling the pinch. In new CBS News polling, almost 60% of Americans described gas prices in May as a financial hardship.
16: The current national average for a gallon of gas is $4.51, according to AAA. It's likely going to be a tough commute for hundreds of thousands of New Yorkers because the Long Island Railroad is on strike. There are talks underway, as CBS New York's Alan Devlin reports.
20: The National Mediation Board summoned the five workers' unions and MTA management to a meeting. It's their first time back at the table since the strike began overnight Saturday. And that meeting is still going on at this hour right now, but no deal just yet. The two sides at odds over a pay increase. The MTA's contingency plan kicks into place at 4 a.m.
16: The World Health Organization has declared an emergency over an Ebola outbreak in Uganda and Congo. There are almost 250 suspected cases and 65 deaths, according to the Africa CDC. CBS's Imtiaz Tayab reports.
21: Global health experts are warning the Trump administration's dismantling of USAID and withdrawal from the WHO may have a serious impact on the global effort to contain the virus.
16: This is CBS News.
22: It's one of the most successful law and justice programs in television history that continues to uncover the truth. 48 hours, Saturday on CBS.
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8: I'm Kyle Nash. I'm Hillsborough. Police are investigating an accidental shooting that happened Saturday night near a reported house party on Oldie Street. Officials say an 18-year-old man accidentally shot himself in the leg around 10:30 p.m. EMS crews took him to a nearby hospital with injuries that were not life-threatening. Authorities also responded to reports of a large crowd in the area, but town officials say the party had ended earlier in the evening. No charges have been filed. An early Saturday morning crash that closed one lane in Raleigh is still under investigation. Shante Hargadil has more.
23: Police
2: Police are investigating the circumstances around a single vehicle crash that caused a Tesla to burst into flames on South Saunders Street and Maywood Avenue around 2:30. Police say the driver, who was not injured, was traveling at a high rate of speed before striking a tree and a utility pole, causing the car to catch on fire. I'm Shadati Hargett-Hill.
8: Your WPTF forecast: overnight mostly clear with a low around 67, sunny and a high near 94 on Monday. 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
39: And we're back at CBS Eye on Veterans. I'm Navy veteran Phil Briggs, and over the past 7 years, I've had the honor of highlighting our incredible military veterans and sharing their stories. And this weekend is the last Eye on Veterans episode for many great radio stations around the country. So I'd like to highlight some of the most interesting veterans that I've had the privilege of getting to know over the years. And we'll kick things off with a look at the U.S. withdrawal from Afghanistan. The events surrounding our longest war have had a huge impact on our veteran community, both physically and mentally. We begin with Army combat veteran and DOD top secret intelligence contractor Pete Turner. We once joked that he spent more time outside the wire meeting with Afghan tribal leaders than some people spend in law school. His interview was both an analysis of the situation on the ground, which he experienced firsthand, and an indictment of the DOD's failed strategy, which ultimately ended with a suicide bombing attack on August 26th that killed 13 U.S. service members, and our full and complete withdrawal, which ultimately gave control of Afghanistan back to the Taliban regime, who our military bravely fought against for two decades. Here's more from Army veteran Pete Turner.
40: I'm sitting in the room with these Afghans. They've got to trust me that I'm going to get their message back to that commander in a way that allows, creates the opportunity for success, to say it that way, right? And so I am sitting there, and I have built trust, and they wrap their trust around me. They're like, hey, you're helping us figure this out. We appreciate that. You know, we want your help. And so I can be in that room, and not only in that room with the Afghan elders talking to them, but I would bring them on the camp. And so I would go to the post that I was on, that I would say, hey, I'm going to have a Afghan elder come in, and you're going to walk him right on in, and you're going to treat him like he's from Congress. And they're like, yeah, the hell I'm doing that to you, right? And so I'm like, I understand. I don't want everybody to get in trouble. Let's build this machine so it works well. I'm going to bring him in, have a meeting with him in the chow hall. He's going to see us for a change. We always go to them. Let's give him some air conditioning. Let's give him some ice cream. Have all the muffins he wants. Who cares? And let's have a meeting. What would happen, Phil, is I would meet people that nobody else was meeting as an American. At one point, that I was so influential in the valley that I was in, the Taliban tasked the local government leader to set a meeting to evaluate me and my buddy Rich. The Taliban did a by name tasking, saying, we want Pete and Rich to show up at a meeting, and we're going to determine if these guys are part of the problem or part of the solution. And if we can get, and by the way, I don't know this is going to happen. I find out later. And so we go to this meeting, and because I don't focus on threat, because I'm like, you know, how are things going? What has worked? You know, and I'm asking questions in a way that allows me to understand the reality of the farmer. And I'm not looking at it like an American. The Taliban says, those guys are cool. They can operate in the area. They're not a problem.
0: Wow. So all that I ask you to illuminate on, because it's woven into your op-ed that basically defies what Secretary Gates parades around on the news networks and says, we need to stay longer. We need to fight stronger. We need to fight harder. And you're a guy that's been on the road, been on the street, been in the chow hall with the locals, has identified their needs, and in many cases had to talk to the Taliban themselves. The same guys that 2 hours later we could have been fighting or shooting Hellfire missiles at, that just as soon would have cut your throat than look at you. But you had to develop some sort of trust because they're running the show over there. And we can't stop that from happening because it's their country. It's how their hierarchy works. They ran the valley before we got there. And once we leave, they still going to run that valley. You had to single-handedly go in there or go in there with your team, develop trust to accomplish assistance for the locals. And it's that assistance that you depict in your op-ed that just blew my mind. We were there to help the farmers. Something as simple as getting farmers' irrigation systems or greenhouses that ended up causing more problems among the locals than solutions.
40: One of the things I write in the piece is about the distance between someone like a Robert Gates or a General Mattis or anybody. I mean, when they show up to try to understand something, they couldn't be more irrelevant. There was this briefed desire to reopen the bazaar in this one area that I was in. And they would show all these mud hut buildings that it just looks like an ancient ruin, right? Because it's mud huts and we don't get it. And in our mind, or in that general's mind, it's like, hey, all we got to do is infuse some money, do some small business loans, micro loans, and we can pump some energy into this thing. That's completely impossible, right? So we have a general, a brilliant person, promises things that are not even on, it's not in anybody's mind. And in my mind, it was embarrassing because he was so far removed from reality, right? He's talking about these bazaars. And I was trying to get the unit, like, stop talking about the bazaar. No one there is talking about the bazaar and whatever you think is going to happen there. And I worked hard on this before I said this. It's baby steps that are smaller than what one unit can accomplish in 1 year, right? So take this same model in Afghanistan for farmers. When you look at a farmer and you say, I'm going to make your condition better, and you haven't bothered to even understand the condition of that farmer or their market chain, how in the world are you going to fix it? How in the world are they going to respect you? You're going to come in with an answer to a problem that they haven't identified. And so whether it's growing poppy, which I can be hypercritical of, pomegranates, or grapes, we get it wrong all the time because we come at this from an inexperienced, unprofessional approach. And so when we look at something like, I think grapes is the best example. We're desperate to get Afghan farmers who grow grapes to grow them on a trellis because it'll yield more grapes. Now, these guys already grow grapes. They've been growing grapes for generations, right? This is not new to them. You know, so you're going to come in and tell a farmer, go to the Central Valley of California as a foreign government and say, not only a foreign government, a foreign military force occupying the Central Valley of California and say, hey, you guys are growing your food wrong that you've been here for generations doing. You need to do it this way. Okay, think about how impossible and ridiculous that is. And now don't even understand the market chain. Okay, so we go to these grape farmers and say, grow your grapes on trellises. We'll give you money to do this. It'll make things better. You'll make more money. And the farmers won't do it. The question the commander asked me, we have aid. They won't take it. Help me understand. Okay, let me go look into that, right? So I go and look into it, and here's what they go. Yeah, if we put trellises up and put our grapes on those things, that identifies us as taking a side with you. And that's dangerous in Taliban country. By the way, I am Taliban. You know, like, my family is Taliban. So, you know, this person is not a Taliban person, but his brother, his cousin, his uncle, you know, the Taliban was from this area. And so you're trying to undermine something that is them. And they'll even say, like, look, I wish my brother did something else, but he is fighting. And then here's the thing, Phil, this is the horrible part is when we brief this, like, hey, the Afghans are too stupid. to know how to run a well. These Afghans are too stupid to know how to grow grapes properly. And that was the way we briefed ourselves. These people are too stupid to take our help and to make more money. And this is, I'm using the grapes because the Taliban part is there, and it's like so complex to even explain it. I can't really even explain it as good as we can in the time we have here, because there's so many pieces to this, right?
0: Could you imagine going into Southern California, telling them they're growing their grapes wrong, and then telling that person, well, we're here to get rid of the Californians because they're all the problem. Well, everyone in California is a Californian. I mean, the same farmer probably identifies religiously or philosophically with some of the ideals of Taliban life and some of that strict interpretation of Islam and the way they worship and the way they think. Yeah. Now, it just so happens that he grows grapes and his brother shoots AKs. But I mean, you can't extract the Taliban from the group of farming communities, just as you can't extract the Californian from those growing grapes in Napa. I mean, it's crazy. And we have not earned enough stock to stay, because in two decades, we did it wrong every day. The op-ed is amazing. The New York Times wouldn't publish it, that the Washington Post denied you publication. That's why you get a seat here at our table. And where can people find that op-ed and in all the other great episodes of the Break It Down show?
40: I mean, the best place to go is just go to YouTube and type in Pete A. Turner. You know, that's the best place. You can go to breakitdownshow.com. You'll find things there. And if you type in Pete A. Turner, Robert Gates, and it'll be there. And there's other stuff like it, you know, our foreign policy and all these things. I've written a lot about this. And look, I don't expect the New York Times to pick me up. This is part of the problem, right? I don't exist. And yet, look how vital I am in the cause, right? And so we want to go. We haven't earned the right. If I can't have a national platform challenging someone like Robert Gates, then what are we doing?
1: Man, I love this place. I've been surfing here since I was a kid. Now, seeing my grandson out on the water, it means everything to me. Watching him and taking in the blue waves, the sea breeze, the blurry horizon?
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10: 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And we saw that.
11: Most of the options had run their course. And with hand recount not changing things at all, this seems the appropriate time to step down in a graceful way rather than prolonging it further.
12: I hate to say it, but I think blood's in the water at this point, to use that analogy.
10: You build relationships, and you can build some long-lasting relationships. 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I think our citizen came out. Their trust was there. They showed their support.
12: Senate President Pro Tem Phil Berger.
13: But we've just learned that Senator Berger has conceded to Rockingham County Sheriff Sam Page. 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
5: This is CBS Eye on Veterans, and I'm Navy vet Phil Briggs. And for many of our great radio station partners around the country, this is the final show. So I wanted to share a few of the most fascinating veterans we've ever met. Army Special Operations veteran Adam Gamal is an Egyptian Muslim immigrant who became part of a DOD task force so classified we can't even say its name. And when we talked to him a few years ago about his book, The Unit, he offered a glimpse at what serving in the nation's most elite spec ops team is like. You're rolling out the gate in a yellow stolen car, beat up with a female Hawaiian soldier, and you're gathering intel on the street that later the U.S. forces will critically need to be able to sort out who's good and who's bad. Unpack a little bit of that chapter, because I thought that was just a trip.
6: So let me tell you, in Iraq, I was sometimes I went out by myself. Sometimes I went out in with the female soldier. By the way, she was part of Delta, super fit, super smart. She didn't look like she had to dress certain ways that would people wouldn't outside. They would think she's local. So for me, the challenge was not rolling out of the gate. I'm like, rolling out of the gate is not very hard. Rolling back into the gate, a guy who looks like me, a guy who's like. Rolling in the local car, and guys standing at the gates, like our U.S. soldiers, and I'm like trigger happy. I mean, they'd be like, I'm like, any of those guys who like decide, you know what, I want to make a name out of myself today that I killed the guy who was trying to attack our gate, and he would shoot me. But I would go out, but understanding the culture and understanding the how the people are, I'll go out to like internet cafes. I'll go get park the car somewhere a bit far, and then I would walk around and find the internet cafe I need to go to. Some of those internet cafes were like Sunni extremist owned internet cafe. I ended up going with my backpack, and I had to do a mission there. So just for the classification, I'm not going to explain what the mission was, but the big part of it, the owner of the internet cafe, he talks to me. I speak Egyptian at that time. They were building the first GSM network in Iraq, the first cell phone towers in Iraq. The Egyptians were building it. So the guy tells me, so do you work for the phone company? And of course, I was like, I'm a fast thinker. I was like, yes, I am. And he's like, you know, he pulls out a very cheap cell phone. And he's like, the phone doesn't really work very well. I was like, well, that's why we have this equipment. And I open my backpack and I pull out my collection equipment, put it on the desk right next to the guy. And I talked to him. I was like, that's why we have this equipment. This equipment measures the signal of the cell towers to decide which area needs new cell towers. So can I use your laptop? And I take a thumb drive and stick it in his laptop. I stick it there, I put my collection equipment there, and I tell the guy, what happened to the hospitality? Can we get some tea? The guy buys me tea, shawarma, I sit down, eat, drink tea with the guy. I sat there for about 2 hours collecting.
5: And you'd said at that era, even the most violent terrorists were meeting up in these internet cafes, and they were chatting and making their plans all throughout the day. And here you are, welcomed right into the owner of this place's thing, and you're just tapping all those signals intelligence, getting all that
6: yeah,
5: stuff.
6: I had a, I,

0: I was wearing a concealable body armor. So I was making sure, like, I wanted to make sure it's not showing. A loose shirt, and I had my Glock. So I'm like, at any given moment, I had a weapon. A phone engineer guy is not going to have a weapon. So I had all of these things, and my collection equipment is sitting right next to me. But like I said, knowing the culture and having that diverse background, I don't see somebody else going and being able to carry that conversation fluently with somebody to make that somebody feel that comfortable to do that.
1: Let's chat about that real quick. During the Hunt for Saddam era, you're there, you're talking about your natural abilities as a native speaker, as an Egyptian, and then you're talking about some of the noobs, these CIA case officers just out of school showing up, and how they just got played. Long game, sometimes the intelligence gathering, months, almost a year of it, of their life, just getting snowed. And why you were not falling victim to some of that, because you understood the nuance of the language. I found that incredibly interesting. Share with me a little bit about, you made the call to look for Saddam in a certain area that not even all these Harvard big-brained CIA intel officers were calling on. You more or less tipped the government off as to where he would be found. Tell me about that.
0: What a lot of people didn't realize, like, that the Arab culture is very tribal. We understand, like, okay, if you're going to go hide, where would you hide? You're going to hide where family's at, where your tribe going to protect you, where your family going to protect you. And then we were hearing all of this chatter. The people we were interrogating, the people were very hardcore guys, are like pushing, they wouldn't give you any information. They were from Tikrit. And this is where I was like, you know what? If he's somewhere and somebody will protect him, will be in Tikrit. Just understanding, again, understanding the culture, knowing what the people talking about, reading between the lines, hearing what people saying, listening to what's being said from, just chatters around the town. So we followed a lot of false leads in the beginning, and that wasted a lot of time, money, effort, and made us look bad because we stormed a lot of houses that there was nobody there.
1: In fact, get to that just real quick. Word on the street, as you would hear it, again, a short Egyptian guy, but special forces qualified beyond any imagination. You can get in and get out of any situation. But here you are driving around. You're hearing the word on the street is, well, these Westerners didn't come to liberate us. They just came here and broke everything. And I was really taken with when you described the details to which we broke it. You know, I'll take passports or driver's licenses, for instance. Just talk to me a little bit about that scenario, because that really was evidence of why the average person on the street was like, oh, U.S. NATO forces, jerks, you broke the whole system.
0: What a lot of people don't realize, people didn't know how the system there works. So, for example, you drive downtown D.C., you're not going to see a police officer turning on and off the traffic light. The traffic light goes from red to green, or green to yellow to red, automatically. Those things are not there. Traffic lights there are managed by a police officer. So when we went and we pushed the police officers out, so now there is no traffic lights. So now chaos comes from that. Then we told everybody to leave, turn off the government. So the guys who, the passport machine that makes passports, the guy take the machine and go home. And then now he's home making passports at home. So we've seen it where it used to cost $100 to get an Iraqi passport, a legit Iraqi passport with certificates, with everything. Then they burned down where they had the vital records, for example. They burned down where the place where they had the deeds of the houses. So we used to get people and say, I own this house. And you would have 3, 4, 5 people own the same house. All of them have legit documents. All of them have the same paperwork. But that's breaking the system. And I did talk to Iraqis recently who are prosecuted during Saddam's time. And I would talk to them and I'm like, you know, don't you think it's better? They were like, no. Back then we had a country. Now we don't have a country. So did we mess up Iraq? Absolutely.
1: In the book, Adam is also able to give us some real understanding about the way governments in some Muslim countries work, through an interesting dog and sheep analogy.
0: What I was trying to highlight is it's very easy for governments in those parts of the world to make sure that their population is less educated, because then they are sheep. It's very easy to, you get a dog and the dog tells the sheep, and the dog actually doesn't have to tell the sheep anything. Pushes the sheep to go left, they go left. Push the sheep to go right, they go right. You don't have to, but if you bring horses who are smarter than the sheep, they might not listen to the dog. They might just kick the dog and move. So what I was trying to say is, as long as we are not talking to our allies and trying to improve the education system in those places, we're going to keep having the same issue. We're going to keep having the same problem. Then I was in Saudi Arabia for a conference, and the driver driving me to that conference, and in Saudi Arabia, Saudi women, now they can walk around with their abaya, that thing they wear on top, can be open. They can show their hair. So the guy, when he's dropping me off, it was the second day, and he's like, what's going on in there? I said, it's an IT conference, and I'm explaining to him. And he's like, I thought it was a whorehouse. I was like, why? He's like, they walk in there naked. In his mind, naked is just the abaya is open. So that's the work that we, and I'm not saying people, men or women, should walk around naked or not naked. I'm just saying this is somebody who thinks that way. And then we are really surprised when people come from these parts of the world and they try to attack us.
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3: I'm Kyle Nash. I'm with summer-like temperatures starting to set in, more people will be headed to North Carolina lakes. The impact of the drought is starting to become visible at places like Falls Lake. Water levels at the lake have fallen to roughly 4 feet below normal, according to officials. Nate Brisson of Roseville tells ABC 11 he saw an immediate difference when going out in the water on Saturday.
4: When we first got started, we did have a moment where it immediately went from, let's say, 10 feet to about 2 feet.
3: Recruit and military have been conducting hiring events, also called career fairs or job fairs, for transitioning military, guard, reserve veterans, and military spouses across the nation since 2006. And a virtual one will be taking place this Tuesday, May 19th. 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
3: The event is from 11 a.m. to 3 p.m. Central Standard Time. 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
1: 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And over the past decade, we've heard from some incredible military veterans. Among the honors I've had was talking with retired Army Ranger Colonel Larry Perino, who shared a look inside the combat rescue mission from 1993, we all know as Black Hawk Down.
17: When we were told, we knew the crash was down. I knew it was two blocks up, two blocks down, you know, from where we were, and we got to get moving. I did mention it, and I described it. It was like a wall of lead, and I'm not kidding. Scared beyond belief, but you just knew that, you know, if you stopped, it was, yeah, that's all she wrote. I mean, it really is. And so, yeah, you're right. Go find cover when you don't, but we had to press to get to it. And I remember going across, and we made that left turn. We knew we were close because that's where all the gunfire was. So, second platoon, Ranger Chalk 2, and combat search and rescue guys had already fast roped on top of us when they were trying to secure it, get the pilots out. They were already engaging in a running gun battle. We knew it was a race. It was a race. We had to get to them. What I thought we were going to do is, you know, let's move to it and defend it. We'd actually planned for that. If a aircraft goes down, this is what we will do. I remember, you know, stopping as soon as we turned left and stopped by some stairs we could, trying to figure out where we're at. Okay, there, that's where the crash site is. All of a sudden I hear, ow, kneeling right next to my forward observer, Mike Goodell. He goes, ow, I'm hit. And he says, you know, where am I hit? Well, I hit my upper thigh. But, you know, I mean, and he got moved in, and some mixture of Rangers and operators kind of went. They helped me drag him in. And they're like, well, he's safe, and I've got to keep moving. So I moved with the rest across this street. I look back. That's where I could see, you know, a guy just get dropped right there. Then all of a sudden, Corporal Smith gets hit. I mean, I literally did have my hand on his shoulder. I was pointing at a guy who kept ducking behind a car and kept shooting at us, and I was getting mad at him. So I figured, you know, I was trying to tell Smitty to pop a 203 grenade from his grenade launcher, you know, to suppress that guy. And then that's when, you know, bullets hit this corrugated tin shack, which is no cover at all, and it just tumbled. I mean, bullets went right through between my legs, and at least one of them went up into Corporal Smith. And, you know, we drug him in. Yeah, but you had to get off the street. Because yeah. It was getting close, and we're going to defend from there. That was it. We're going to defend the crash site from there.
1: A little known fact, there were actually two helicopters down. I shouldn't say little known fact, but I think most people just think of Black Hawk Down as it was one bird. But there were two crash sites, you know, a varied team of groups from the elite special forces we call Delta to the Army Ranger regiments that were all throughout the city. You guys hunkered down and tried to get some cover. The one fact I was a little bit amazed by, and I guess I just didn't realize it took this long, but how long were you guys engaged in the city?
17: About 15 hours. You know, we launched just after 3, almost 4 o'clock in the morning, and it was not super hot. Yeah, I mean, when I mean hot, it wasn't. We were, you know, some areas, and it was all based off where we were around the aircraft, too, around the target, initial target building, how hot and heavy it was as far as fighting was concerned. My area was fairly quiet, but it was more, the action was almost diametrically opposite to me where Chalk 4 was. Todd Blackburn fell off the rope, 90 feet, falls off a rope, where Dave Deamer was, you know, he saw him from the documentary, and then my platoon sergeant, you know, that area was starting to take fire. And, you know, we didn't come out of that city until 5 o'clock in the morning. The sun was back up. We were literally starting our exfil. We're bagging our ropes, you know, fast ropes. You can't just make those things. And giant rope, you know, slide down, like a fireman's pole, as quick as possible. And, you know, we were bagging them and dragging, and we were starting to collapse. Escorted the 24 folks that we pulled out of the building. 24, it was the two targets we were going after. Two of Adid's key lieutenants, and each one had 12 bodyguards each. Pulled them all out. They were all living. They were all breathing. And we pulled them all out, and we're bagging them and putting them in the vehicles right when the first helicopter went down. And so we launched from there, and it was just almost unsaid. You know, we just got to move. Couldn't get a pilot out. Now we've got so many wounded that, you know, we can't move. Vehicles are no longer there because we got separated, you know, from all the confusion. And I'm not going to use the fog of war. It was just freaking confusing. I got it, you know, and I think the documentary does a good, it kind of shows how confusing that could get, you know. For example, turn left here. Well, by the time it gets from the radio to the guy driving, he's already passed where he should have turned left. And so, you know, and they have to do like a 12-point turn all under fire, all just those Humvees. They were up-armored Humvees, but still giant bullet magnets everywhere. And so, of course, me on the ground going, where are they? They were just right behind us. You know, where the hell are they? And I just go, okay, we still can't get the pilot out. So we've got a mission. We've got to get them out. We've got to get to our wounded. We got to get our wounded out. That was the only thing I could think of, especially, you know, I've got Corporal Smith. He's going quickly. And at the end of the day, it's never that I thought we weren't going to get out. It's just like, okay, damn it, I got to wait. And hopefully I don't run out of bullets.
1: And I loved how you had noted that it was a rescue mission that suddenly needed to be rescued. I wanted to ask, though, you brought up that one point about how the convoys, these are the rescue efforts and the Humvees coming to get you guys, now pinned that down in a densely populated area of Mogadishu. And, you know, you're just rifles out the windows trying to keep the bad guys at bay. The entire city now is angry at Americans because for weeks they've seen this humanitarian effort turn into gunships just trying to take out the gangland leader that runs that part of the country. And public opinion is soured. Now suddenly you see an American, you hate an American. So all these townsfolk descending on this part of town to, you know, take their shot. And you talked about the comms being aerial. So you got a bird up there, a chopper, saying, turn left now. And he's doing, you know, 20, goes right past the turn he's supposed to make because he's not getting the information fast enough. Were we at an era in the early 90s where you guys had GPS and they could find you through some sort of device? Or was technology not that evolved in 1993?
17: It was not that evolved. Matter of fact, the maps we used, they're laughable. So it was definitely low tech. There were old Soviet era maps that it was horrible. No detail. You know, they had some general roads in there. It was generally okay, but it was nothing you could navigate from. At least you couldn't on the ground or in a vehicle. Here's how old it was. You know, those old mimeograph machines? I mean, literally, yeah. they had a whole book of satellite imagery that they would like Xerox the crap out of that area, that target area. It was kind of like playing sandlot football. Okay, you know, you're the bottle cap, and you go left, and you go right. You just imagine. You go long.
1: Yeah, like when the kid drew the play on his hand and was like, you go down by the car, turn left, miss the truck, and I'll hit you right before the fire hydrant. Yeah.
17: Right, exactly. But we would draw it, you know, on that. And I still have actually one of the, you know, at least a picture of that, one of those where we draw, you know, where Mike Durant, who was the second helicopter, he was my pilot. So it was this crew that dropped us into the street. And I remember, you know, that's what we fought off of. And then, you know, on the radio where we were looking, it was all about, you know, and I had my handy dandy wrist compass, and this is how we knew where you are. And I mean, you'd have to like, you know, hey, you are north, you know, when we just give cardinal directions, man, it was old school.
1: Wow. Absolutely. Maps. Find a 12-year-old today that can even identify a map. You'd be hard pressed to find even a 22-year-old that knows much about maps, unless they're a ranger, which is why that land nav course is so critical. It's, you know, you guys had some incredible training, but nothing really prepares a man for something like that. And for a situation that unfolded, again, the Battle of Mogadishu goes down as one of the turning points, I think, in special operations history, where we really learned a lot and we had to reflect and we had to learn how to do it better, because that just got sideways so fast. I say fast because the documentary covers the day, you know, the small window of time there that you had to survive. But was there any, and this is where I'm thinking of the lessons that we take away now from engaging in war, on the Defense Department level, on the leadership level, did they understand the second order effect of multiple trips, multiple missions to get a deed with through the gunships and the helicopters and everything? Did they understand that every time they did that, it turned up the temperature on the street?
17: I'll be honest with you. There's a couple things that kind of forced that issue. One, when we did our train up, we trained with actually an additional Ranger platoon and an AC-130 gunship for indirect fire. And then you also had an additional Ranger platoon in case something goes bad. And when we deployed over there, they weren't there. And why? Because of, we don't want to have mission creep. We got to keep the number under 400. I don't know. Here's my problem with that, and I've faced it later on. It's not a math problem, okay? It's a capabilities issue. And so now when you're having to decide how many people in your tactical operations center or intel analysts you want to deploy, you know, when you're having to make those kind of decisions at the end of the stage, that's kind of the issue.
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34: Have you ever heard of this? Every vote counts. And we saw that.
35: Most of the options had run their course. And with hand recount not changing things at all, this seems the appropriate time to step down in a graceful way rather than prolonging it further.
0: I hate to say it, but I think blood's in the water at this point, to use that analogy.
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0: Senate President Pro Tem Phil Berger.
1: But we've just learned that Senator Berger has conceded to Rockingham County Sheriff Sam Page. 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
3: And we're back, wrapping up the final episode of CBS Eye on Veterans. I'm Navy veteran Phil Briggs, and over the past decade, I've had the honor of introducing you to some of the coolest military vets. And we'll end with a military veteran success story straight out of Nashville. It was about this time last year, I met Army combat veteran Scotty Hastings, who ended his time in Iraq with being shot 10 times and surviving. But after his recovery, he taught himself to play guitar, and today is a rising star in the Nashville country music scene. He's been on a mission to heal himself and his fans with his music. His natural songwriting ability and storyteller style, mixed with fierce determination, has resulted in a record deal and what may be one of the best feel-good country anthems of the summer of 2025. The song is Pro Beer. I'm Pro.

0: Oh man, that's probably my favorite. That's probably my favorite line, honestly.
1: Oh, yeah.
0: You just said it's probably without a doubt. Or I like the toward the end after the bridge where we say.

0: I think the best part about that song is it's funny and it's silly and it's goofy, but at the core of it, it's a song about bringing people together and just having fun, man. And that's something I think we need more than anything right now.
1: The only agenda I'm pushing is chilling on a back porch cushion and that your friends all know where you keg stand. And then, you know what was so great about it is it matches the visuals that you're giving in the video, too, with the red Solo cup and could not help but notice the little TK there. And,
0: absolutely.
1: Did you ever see him when he played in Afghanistan, or was that before you?
0: Because no, that was it. We never had anyone come out to where we were. We were in such a remote area. We were on cop. And, yeah, we never had anyone come out to us. But, no, I mean, Toby Keith, I mean, Should Have Been a Cowboy was the song that made me realize that this is what I wanted to do forever. Like, you know, Toby Keith was, you know, he had no idea what he meant to me in this industry and in this career now and in this life. But, you know, I wanted to, you know, that song is so Toby Keith-ish. And I wanted to be sure to have a red Solo cup and a little TK with a heart around it to kind of pay homage for all he's done, not only for the military, but for me.
1: You're cut from the same cloth because it's a storytelling. Like, I mean, I would never think that, you know, you or Toby Keith would be leading the Metropolitan Opera or, you know, singing alongside a Pavarotti or something. But your delivery style, your storytelling style, it's super great. Toby'd be real proud if he's here with us, I'm sure. And
0: I appreciate that.
1: You know what? I'm suggesting to maybe cover the Taliban song in honor of him at one of your next shows.
0: I've thought about it a couple times, honestly. It's such a funny song.
1: If you Google anything, Google Taliban song, Toby Keith.
0: He played it live on the radio. You know?
1: He played it once in Afghanistan, and they had to stop it down for mortars because they could hear him off in the distance. He picks right back up, and he goes, well, I guess they heard us. And then he jumps right back into it, and it's a song slamming the Taliban. Absolutely love that.
0: That's awesome. But, I love it.
1: What else did I really love? Till the Last Shot Fired, an incredible, analysis of history, and Lee Bryce's stanza about World War II and Normandy Beach just about made me cry.
0: Oh, man. I heard that song when I was at Walter Reed for the first time, and it touched a part of my heart that I didn't know existed, and I cried like a baby for 2 hours.
1: Yeah.
0: And in those 2 hours, I made the decision I was going to live my life to the fullest. I wasn't going to let my injury dictate my life, and I was going to live my life for my best friends who would never have the opportunity.

0: And then fast forward 10 years and I'm sitting in Doug's office who wrote the song. And he's like, hey, what do you think about doing a version of Till Last Shots Fired? And I said, what? Yeah, man. Like, what? Yes. Like, that song changed my life. And so we did a version and it was amazing. And it was just me on it at first. And he was like, man, what do you think about reaching out to some other artists and seeing if they want to be a part of it? And I was like, dude, send it to everybody. Like, let's see what happens. Yeah. And Lee Brice was the first person to say yes. And a testament to who Lee is as a person. He was like, man, I don't care what part I play in the song. I just want to be a part of what you're doing with this song, because this is incredible. And so then we had me and Lee's version, and I thought it was perfect until a couple weeks later, Doug calls me and he's like, hey, Dolly Parton wants to be on this song. Like, what do you think? And I was like, let Dolly do whatever she wants, man. Like, what are you talking about?
1: Say

0: Man.
1: Yeah, I've listened to that song thousands of times, and I still get cold chills every time she comes in. Every time.
2: Hey, let's talk about future real quick as we wrap here, looking at your schedule. Dude, you're playing the Grand Ole Opry soon, so talk crazy. Yeah, standing on the same stage where Johnny Cash, George, Willie, and Waylon, Garth all cemented their fame. It's a dumb question, but what the heck's that going to feel like for you?
1: I mean, I made my Grand Ole Opry debut last year, and the Opry's the mountaintop. Man, for country music, the Opry is the mountaintop. And, you know, it's crazy. I remember walking out for my debut, and it was, man, I've never felt feelings like I felt when I was on that stage. I mean, you feel, when you step in that circle, you feel the weight of all the history before you as soon as you step in that circle. And it's unlike anything I've ever felt. And, I mean, like I said, I mean, if you're playing the Opry, you're doing something in this industry. And, I mean, it's the mountaintop, man. I mean, you can't get any better than that. Yeah. Absolutely.
2: Good stuff, man. Well, I was looking at your touring schedule, man. You'll be all over the place from Indiana to Massachusetts, going back to Fayetteville, North Carolina. Lots of our fellow E4 mafias and infantry there. That's going to be a good one for the Boots and Barbecue Festival. But most certainly looking forward to seeing you headline. Of course, the reason we're together today is because, you know, you're playing National Memorial Day concert as airing on PBS Sunday night. And just look forward to seeing that. You can stream it. Look it up online. You get all different kinds of ways to have that and see more about the content and the tributes they're going to make that night. But the National Memorial Day concert, always done well. And I cannot wait for you to come on through the D.C. area, Maryland. I want to come have a beer with you, man.
1: Let's do it. I'm in. I'll be in D.C. a lot this year, so let's do it.
2: Seriously, ping me up when the next time you get here, and you know, we'll tell all the jokes that we couldn't say on this podcast, because I know we get a cold beer and we start talking pro beer, the stories start flying, and
1: absolutely.
2: You know, of course, I'll make you a little jealous. Our Navy Liberty stories, I think, were a little more fun.
1: We'll see.
2: Scotty Hastings, he's pro beer. Find him online, YouTube, everywhere. 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The I'm America EP, full of great stuff. And I just can't wait to see your journey, brother. You are the kind of rising star America country needs more of.
1: Well, thank you, man. I really appreciate it. And thank you for taking the time today.

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1: If you were involved in an operation, bravo. 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
0: 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Tired of congestion? Not that kind of congestion. We're talking about this kind. Avoid the congestion and stay informed with traffic on the 8s to keep you moving, whether you're driving to the office.
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5: CBS News Brief. Talks are underway to try to end the Long Island Railroad strike. But so far, the Monday morning commute looks like a rough one. CBS New York's Andrew Ramos.
6: More than 250,000 people rely on the Long Island Railroad every weekday. And with the system now out of commission, that Monday morning commute never looked more dreadful.
5: The strike started Saturday. Three suspects are detained, at least two of them teens, after a shooting spree in Austin, Texas this weekend. Four people were shot. Mayor Kirk Watson.
7: We don't have any specific motive that has been identified. In fact, these actions appear to be random.
5: It was a Sunday filled with physical labor after severe storms brought down trees and damaged homes in southern Nebraska.
8: Used my little chainsaw and been cutting up things all morning.
5: More severe storms could hit parts of the Midwest over the next couple.
9: Your WPTF forecast overnight, mostly clear with a low around 67. For Monday, sunny with a high near 94. And Monday night, mostly clear with a low around 66. Sunny for Tuesday with a high near 93.
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13: I'm Wendy Gillette. A former New York City traffic commissioner says expect a nightmare Monday morning commute thanks to a strike of the Long Island Railroad. He predicts packed subway trains as well as bumper-to-bumper traffic on Long Island's highways. CBS New York's Andrew Ramos.
14: According to former DOT Commissioner Gridlock Sam, the ripple effects of what's shaping up to be a commuting nightmare will be far-reaching, so buckle up.
15: People on the A train will see bigger crowds. People on the F train will see bigger crowds as the MTA sends more buses over to stations, and those from the South Shore are going to see the Belt Parkway backed up like they haven't seen in a long time.
13: Representatives of five unions and management are holding talks. A home was flattened and two people trapped in their basement when a funnel cloud roared through a field in St. Liberty, Nebraska this weekend. That's how it sounded. No one was hurt. An upper-level weather pattern could bring days of severe storms, including heavy rain and floods. CBS News meteorologist Andrew Kozak.
16: By the time we get into the late night, the storms become more of a straight-line wind damage type of situation. We call that the bow echo when the storm continues to kind of bow out.
13: Police report at least 10 random shootings in Austin, Texas this weekend, including shots aimed at firehouses. Four people were hurt. Austin Mayor Kirk Watson.
17: There were four victims of gunshot wounds. One was serious but is in stable condition. The victims of these crimes and their families are in our prayers.
13: Three potential suspects are in police custody. There is concern about a disease outbreak in Africa.
18: I'm Vicky Barker at the Foreign Desk in London. The World Health Organization has declared an Ebola outbreak in the Democratic Republic of Congo a public health emergency of global concern. Nearly 250 cases so far and at least 80 deaths. It's a rare strain of the virus for which no vaccine or treatment exists. There's already been one death in neighboring Uganda.
13: President Trump has notched another political win. He targeted sitting Republican Senator Bill Cassidy, who lost his primary race in Louisiana. CBS's Olivia Rinaldi.
19: The president is hoping for another political win this week, the possible defeat of Republican Congressman Thomas Massie in Kentucky in his primary on Tuesday. Massie was one of the leaders of the bipartisan push in the House to release the Epstein files.
13: This is CBS News.
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22: I'm Kyle Nash. I'm Hillsborough. Police are investigating an accidental shooting that happened Saturday night near a reported house party on Oldie Street. Officials say an 18-year-old man accidentally shot himself in the leg around 10:30 p.m. EMS crews took him to a nearby hospital with injuries that were not life-threatening. Authorities also responded to reports of a large crowd in the area, but town officials say the party had ended earlier in the evening. No charges have been filed. An early Saturday morning crash that closed one lane in Raleigh is still under investigation. Shante Hargadell has more.
23: Police are investigating the circumstances around a single vehicle crash that caused a Tesla to burst into flames on South Saunders Street and Maywood Avenue around 2:30. Police say the driver, who was not injured, was traveling at a high rate of speed before striking a tree and a utility pole, causing the car to catch on fire. I'm Shadati Hargett-Hill.
22: Your WPTF forecast overnight, mostly clear with a low around 67, sunny and a high near 94 on Monday. 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
25: Tired of congestion? Not that kind of congestion. We're talking about this kind. Avoid the congestion and stay informed with traffic on the 8s to keep you moving, whether you're driving to the office.
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6: We are Red Eye Radio. He is Eric Carley, and I'm Gary McNamara. Welcome, and good morning. But I know I lost that argument a long time ago. You know, the whole sports things. 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
7: Well, you know, we kind of have a bunch of soap operas, right? 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
21: CBS News Brief. The Long Island Railroad is on strike for a third day, meaning a probable chaotic commute. CBS's Jerika Duncan.
22: The railroad serves roughly 300,000 people in New York City and eastern suburbs. With the work week looming, officials are urging commuters to work from home.
21: A weather system brought a funnel cloud roaring through a field in Liberty, Nebraska this weekend, and more severe weather could be on the way. Meteorologist Andrew Kozak.
11: This time, Kansas, Missouri, and up toward Iowa with tornado threats along with hail and gusty winds.
21: Four people were hurt in at least 10 apparent random shootings in Austin, Texas this weekend. Here's the police chief.
12: The firearms were stolen. We know that they stole them, and this was a 15-year-old that stole the gun, but the 17-year-old had a warrant on him.
13: Your WPTF forecast overnight, mostly clear with a low around 67. For Monday, sunny with a high near 94. And Monday night, mostly clear with a low around 66. Sunny for Tuesday with a high near 93.
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0: We are Red Eye Radio. He is Eric Carlin. I'm Gary McNamara. And then from the what are they smoking, can I have some of it? Bill Kristol writes over the weekend. Not Billy Kristol, not the actor. Right. Bill Kristol, the former conservative leader. You probably could have called him a conservative leader 20 years ago, 30 years ago.
1: Yeah.
0: Writes,

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0: 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Did you miss this week's Weekend Gardener? 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
2: 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Talks are underway between five unions and the Metropolitan Transportation Authority as the strike of the Long Island Railroad continues. CBS News New York's Lisa Rossner.
3: They have been at the bargaining table now for several hours. And without these trains running Monday, it's expected to be a mess of a commute for hundreds of thousands of commuters.
2: High winds damaged homes and trees in Fairbury, Nebraska this weekend. KOLN-TV's Sam Cobb.
4: Straight line winds ripping through town on Saturday night.
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2: Austin police say three suspects are detained after 10 apparently random shootings over the weekend. Chief Lisa Davis.
6: Four people were shot, total four people. We had buildings, apartments that were shot into, two separate fire stations that were fired into.
7: Your WPTF forecast overnight, mostly clear with a low around 67. For Monday, sunny with a high near 94. And Monday night, mostly clear with a low around 66. Sunny for Tuesday with a high near 93.
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4: CBS News Brief. A railroad strike is about to collide with prime time as commuters face their first weekday of a walkout by Long Island Railroad employees. CBS New York's Lisa Rosner.
5: Governor Hochul says each day the strike goes on equates to $61 million in economic losses.
4: Police in Austin, Texas say they've rounded up three suspects, at least two of them teenagers, in a series of shootings over the weekend that wounded at least four people, one critically. Mayor Kirk Watson.
6: We don't have any specific motive that has been identified. In fact, these actions appear to be random.
4: Police say they got word Saturday about a firearm stolen from a gun store. A fragile ceasefire between the U.S. and Iran appears to be wearing thin. CBS's Jesse Mitchell.
7: President Trump said, quote, the clock is ticking for the Iranian regime and warned there won't be anything left of Iran if the nation's leadership doesn't get moving fast.
4: CBS News Brief.
8: Your WPTF forecast overnight, mostly clear with a low around 67. For Monday, sunny with a high near 94. And Monday night, mostly clear with a low around 66. Sunny for Tuesday with a high near 93.
2: Tired of congestion? Not that kind of congestion. We're talking about this kind. Avoid the congestion and stay informed with traffic on the 8s to keep you moving, whether you're driving to the office.
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2: 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Or heading home for the day.
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7: I'm Deborah Rodriguez. New York commuters face a nightmare this morning. It's the first weekday of a strike by Long Island Railroad employees. CBS New York's Lisa Rosner.
8: They have been at the bargaining table now for several hours. And without these trains running, it's expected to be a mess of a commute for hundreds of thousands of commuters.
7: The Metropolitan Transportation Authority CEO Jana Leiber is resolute.
9: These guys seem to think that they're special. They're better than everybody else. And we're not going to blow the MTA's budget and put more burden on taxpayers and riders.
7: At issue, wages and health benefits. Wild and dangerous weather tore through the nation's midsection overnight. Video shows a funnel cloud near St. Liberty, Nebraska, where a tornado ripped a house from the ground and trapped people in the basement. These two other homes were destroyed west of Lincoln. At least 22 twisters confirmed. The threat continues today, with more dangerous storms possible from Texas all the way up to Michigan. The president is making new threats as the peace talks with Iran remain at a standstill. Correspondent Bradley Blackburn.
10: President Trump issued a warning to Iran on social media Sunday, posting, "The clock is ticking and they better get moving fast or there won't be anything left of them. Time is of the essence." It came the same day the president reportedly discussed Iran in a phone call with Israeli Prime Minister Benjamin Netanyahu. The ceasefire between the two countries is being thwarted again after a drone strike sparked a blaze at a nuclear power plant in the United Arab Emirates.
7: As for the American people, CBS's Anthony Salvanto has results of our new poll.
11: The situation in Iran and the Strait of Hormuz, people tell us day to day they don't feel like they have a clear understanding. They're getting a clear understanding of what's going on there. And of course, that is impacting gas prices.
7: Those prices are at an average $4.52 a gallon today. The World Health Organization has declared the Ebola outbreak in Congo and Uganda a public health emergency of international concern. At least six Americans are believed to have been exposed. At least one is experiencing symptoms. CBS's MTS Tayab.
12: This remote corner of eastern Congo is on edge. In a nearby gold mining area, Ebola is spreading fast and people are dying. John Kasembo is a motorcycle taxi driver. "We are very afraid," he says. "Since the beginning of May, many people have died, and it keeps happening. We're so scared."
7: Dow futures are down 315. This is CBS News.
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17: I'm Marianne Mija. Thousands were without power in Clayton Sunday night. Duke Energy says the outage was caused by an issue with its underground power lines, affecting about 3,000 customers. Two people were hospitalized after a crash in Raleigh Sunday night. Police say the crash happened around 10 p.m. at the intersection of Capitol Boulevard and New Hope Church Road. Both drivers were taken to the hospital with non-life-threatening injuries. Police are searching for suspects after shots were fired just after midnight Sunday in a southeast Raleigh neighborhood. Kyle Nashheim has more.
18: Officers responded to shots fired on Putnam Road, a small street near Paint Rock Lane. A spokesperson with the police said that homes were hit in a shooting between multiple people. They said no one was reported injured. The investigation is ongoing as police are still looking for suspects involved in the shooting. I'm Kyle Nashheim.
17: With Memorial Day weekend approaching, millions of Americans are expected to hit the road despite higher gas prices. According to AAA, the average price of gas in North Carolina is $4.19, compared with a national average of $4.51. Driver Marina Bossetti tells ABC 11 she's changed her travel plans due to higher prices.
19: "I was going to take my dogs to Arizona, but now I'm going to take them to Asheville."
17: AAA projects more than 45 million people will travel at least 50 miles from home between Thursday and Monday. It may look like a perfect time to be in the water across central North Carolina, but dropping water levels at Falls Lake are creating new hazards for boaters. Saturday, there was a Highway 50 boat launch that had plenty of boaters, but water levels at Falls Lake have fallen 4 feet below normal. Will Clem of Raleigh tells ABC 11 the difference is noticeable.
20: "It's been down since the fall, but it's definitely dropped, another foot or 2 feet in the last 2 to 3 weeks.
17: Clem says shorelines are expanding and more shoals are becoming visible. Triangle businesses came together to support vendors impacted by the sudden closure of Painted Tree Boutiques. This weekend, Cary's downtown community held a block party to give vendors a boost. Raleigh resident Laura Alexander tells CBS 17.
21: "Keeping their vendors in the dark, really. I kind of understand it from a business perspective, but also then it's like you're messing with people's lives."
17: Event organizer Jessica McNulty says vendors are looking forward to more such pop-up events as they transition. After this weekend's Artsplosure event in Raleigh, festival artists and vendors spoke out about how rising costs are affecting their craft and travel expenses. Artist Dan Murphy, a sculptor based in Chapel Hill, says every time oil and gas prices go up, the price of his sculpting materials go up as well. Food vendors at Artsplosure say the Iran war's impact on oil has also caused a shortage in fertilizer, resulting in higher food prices. The National Alliance on Mental Health brought together people for all ages for an event that raises money for mental health programs. Saturday in Morrisville, nearly 1,000 people came out for the annual NAMI Walks event. It brought together people of all ages, many honoring their own mental health journeys or those of loved ones. Taylor Sanders says the event hits close to home and tells ABC 11 she first experienced suicidal thoughts 10 years ago.
14: My grandmother passed away in 2016 due to ovarian cancer, and I truly felt my first suicidal ideation, and I did not know how to explain the emotions to my mom and to my family and to my friends.
17: Naming North Carolina reports 1 in 4 North Carolinians is living with a mental health condition. Recruit Military have been conducting hiring events, also called career fairs, for transitioning military guard, reserve, veterans, and military spouses since 2006. A virtual one will be taking place Tuesday, May 19th. Event director Carol Himes says,
15: hiring managers and recruiters that we are partnered with and representatives from those organizations and employers to take a look at their profiles, identify their skill set, and assist them in aligning that skill set.
17: Your WPTF forecast, sunny with a high near 94. Marianne Mija, WPTF News.
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36: From the Johnson Hyundai Traffic Center, starting off with a quiet Monday morning for your commute. Coming in from Eastern Wake County, no major signs of slowing 64 westbound between NC-96 and your Lizard Lick Road exit. Volumes just not building yet. 87 southbound as you work your way through Knightdale between 540 and your 440 ramps. You'll be at the posted speed limit. 440 also moves well this morning between those I-87 ramps and Wade Avenue. Also getting word from DOT, overnight road work is wrapping up, giving you ramps and lanes available to you. 40, 440, 87. 40 through South Raleigh also moves well between Rockcoy Road and US 1440. 1 north in from Apex moves at the posted speed limit between 55 through your Cary Parkway exit. 540 in North Raleigh just waking up. It looks good between Capitol Boulevard and Aviation Parkway. And Durham, 885, not causing you any issues between Ellis and I-40. I'm Brandon Wright. That's the latest from the Johnson Hyundai Traffic Center.
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41: You build relationships, and you can build some long-lasting relationships. 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
43: Senate President Pro Tem Phil Berger.
44: Well, we've just learned that Senator Berger has conceded to Rockingham County Sheriff Sam Page. This is an absolutely seismic shift in North Carolina politics.
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0: Your body image is the missing link between nature and happiness. I'm Cooper Lawrence, health and wellness expert, and this is all well and good. Spending time in nature boosts life satisfaction, and your relationship with your body is the key mechanism behind it. Researchers in England and Anglican Ruskin University analyzed responses from over 50,000 people who were aged 18 to 99 across 58 countries. This makes it the largest multinational study of its kind ever conducted. What they find? Being in nature helps people develop more positive body image, and that body appreciation is what actually drives greater life satisfaction. This held true across all ages and gender identities. Why? Well, they found unlike busy urban environments that cause mental fatigue, nature helps the brain recover. I'm Cooper Lawrence, and this is All Well and Good.
1: Tired of congestion? Not that kind of congestion. We're talking about this kind. Avoid the congestion and stay informed with traffic on the 8s to keep you moving, whether you're driving to the office.
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17: WPTF forecast, sunny with a high near 94. Overnight clear with a low around 68. Tuesday, sunny with a high near 93.
5: Well, earlier this week, over 50 HR leaders from across North Carolina met with state lawmakers in Raleigh as North Carolina faces a growing workforce gap, needing 5,000 to 10,000 more graduates each year to meet demand in key industries. And we're pleased to be joined now by Emily Dickens from the Society for Human Resource Management. She's Chief Executive Officer. Emily, thank you so much for joining us this morning.
6: Well, Tony, thank you for the promotion. I'm actually Chief Administrative Officer.
5: Oh, very
6: I
5: good.
6: I
5: will change this. Well, actually, I just gave you the promotion. You get new
6: you
5: business
6: sure
5: cards
6: do.
5: Today, right?
6: I appreciate it.
5: Thank you, Emily, for joining us this morning. The meeting with the members of the General Assembly this week, how did that go?
6: It went really well. Our conversations focused on one central issue, how North Carolina prepares its workforce for a rapidly changing economy, and that employers across the state are facing skills gaps, new technology demands, and a need for stronger pathways from education to employment.
5: Now, how much of this is because of AI?
6: Yeah, we talked about responsible AI, workforce readiness, apprenticeships, short-term credentials. But you're right about AI is a few numbers can tell the story there. Sherman Research shows that 46% of organizations expect to use AI in HR this year, and that AI is far more likely to shift job responsibilities than simply displace workers. So it's clear that we want to make sure that we're dispelling some of the concerns about it. There's still concerns, but that we know that it is being used in the workplace and that our students need to be AI ready. So AI is a workforce issue, not just a technology issue.
5: Well, some of the stories that we've seen in recent weeks of industries in North Carolina and other places who are laying off workers, a lot of them are tech businesses. Some of them are citing AI as a reason for that.
6: They are. And what our research is saying now, that it's more likely to reshape jobs. We've seen in some instances where we've seen layoffs nationally, people welcomed back in new roles. But as the organization is evolving and figuring out how to use the technology, there's this first act in some instances of getting rid of terminating some roles, and then ultimately they realize they need new roles, and then they invest in the reskilling and upskilling. So you won't see this in every industry, but we have seen these in some companies where after a beat, understanding that there is a new job that they can offer employees.
5: Now, you had mentioned that you need 5,000 to 10,000 more graduates each year to meet demands in some of these key industries. Is the training available? Is it? Are you able to keep up with what AI is demanding with the training, or does it change so quickly that that's very difficult to do?
6: You know what? North Carolina, as you know, may know, has 231,000 job openings as of December. And My Future NC reports the state's still working toward that goal of 2 million working age adults with a degree or industry-related credential by 2030. And what I'll say, the focus can't just be on the tool, the technology tool, which is AI. You're going to be have a broader focus on reskilling, upskilling, and creating stronger pathways from education to employment. So I know the fixation is a little bit just on the tool, and that's, you know, it's a pathway. But ultimately, you still need HI, which as Sharon recalled, is human intelligence, in order to be able to leverage the tool. And so really it's about reskilling, upskilling, and then making sure that our students who are matriculating now in K-12 and college have those what we call power skills, so they can properly leverage the tool.
5: Now, are you also working with the North Carolina Community College system on getting the training that these future employees will need?
6: Well, I'm excited. We are working with My Future NC, which you may be aware of. And so this isn't just advocacy for us. We have a separate 501c3. The Sherman Foundation has already committed $250,000 in the great state of North Carolina, half to My Future NC and half to the NC State SHRM. So that's the North Carolina state members of SHRM, many of whom were at the legislature. And the goal is to help promote employer engagement in employee reskilling and upskilling. And that's the kind of partnership that we'll think make a difference.
36: From the Johnson Hyundai Traffic Center, still seeing a quiet start as the morning commute gets rolling. Coming in from Johnston County, no major signs of slowing of 40 westbound between the Clinton Bypass and Jones Sausage Road. 40 west through Southwest Raleigh also moving well this morning between Rock Quarry Road and US 1. No major signs of slowing coming in from Apex via US 1 between 55 and your Cary Parkway. 440 moves well around the capital city between I-87 and Wade Avenue. Coming in from Eastern Wake County, not a slowdown in sight. 64 westbound maintains the posted speed limit between NC-96 and your Lizard Lick Road exit. 540 in North Raleigh also moves well. Clear out from Capitol Boulevard to Aviation Parkway, about an 18-minute ride time. No major issues getting to RDU this morning. 40 east, 40 west moves well. Approaching your airport exits, Durham's 885 southbound moves well between Ellis and I-40. And 40 eastbound in Durham moves well between 751 and your 885 exits. Drive into Johnson Hyundai this May. 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I'm Brandon Wright. That's the latest from the Johnson Hyundai Traffic Center.
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17: WPTF forecast, sunny with a high near 94. Overnight clear with a low around 68. Tuesday, sunny with a high near 93.
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22: Well, you may know her from Martin, but legendary actress and singer Tisha Campbell is coming to Raleigh this weekend for her highly anticipated headline run at Goodnight's Comedy Club on May 15th through the 17th. She's in town to debut her hit stand-up show, The Damn Gina Comedy Tour, a live celebration of laughter, legacy, and unfiltered storytelling from my fellow Jersey girl's life in Hollywood and motherhood. Tisha, thank you so much for taking time out and talking with us.
6: Oh, my pleasure.
22: Well, listen, we were joking how we're both from Jersey, and one time we might have been cousins, so we could have been cousins.
6: Almost,
22: with, right?

0: that I've always wanted to do, but I was too afraid.
1: Mm.
0: And it just so happens that you know who D-Nice is.
1: Yes.
0: Well, D-Nice was having a residency at the Kennedy Center. One of his nights was a comedy night that his host fell out. And he asked me if I could host since I was already in town. I said yes. And then he was like, okay, you could do 15 minutes before. And that's something that, you know, I've never done before. It just so happens there was an agent in the audience, and I've been on the road ever since.
1: What? Oh, my goodness. That's like the people who got discovered in the drugstore kind of story, you know? Oh, my gosh.
0: Yeah, yeah.
1: When you're not, hey, listen, things happen. God happens when you're not expecting it, for sure. Wow. Well, tell me what to expect, though, speaking of expecting, to hear you talk about, especially these unfiltered stories. That's the thing I think a lot of folks want to know.
0: Oh, yeah. Well, definitely unfiltered. It's definitely unfiltered, and I'm talking about my life. Mm-hmm. I don't have a writer. I don't have a script. And for the very first time, you know, I'm standing in front of people without a screen between us.
1: Wow.
0: And I'm not playing a character. I'm really me.
1: Mm-hmm.
0: I talk about my own business. And it's just a lot of fun. People have so much fun at my shows. And also, towards the end of the show, I do a Q&A. So it's very interactive.
1: Well, see, now that's fun. That's fun. I'm sure people have a lot of questions to ask you, especially after how long.
0: Oh,
1: I mean, I remember when you did Little Shop of Horrors, talking about the singing end of it. I remember those days. And so, you know, there's a lot to talk about. There's a lot probably of your life. Do you feel that people really, I mean, do they get really into your business when they ask questions?
0: Well, I already told most of it. So, yeah. I mean, it's okay.
1: Well, is it still like scary now?
0: I'm always scared and I'm always nervous.
1: Mm-hmm.
0: You know, it's just, I do that when I'm doing interviews. Like, it just is what it is. But it's not scary because the people are so, they come to laugh. They come to have a good time. They come to forget their problems for a couple of hours. And so, you know, that's my goal, is to help them have a really good time.
1: Yeah.
0: And we do that.
1: Oh, I'm sure. Oh, I'm so sure. It sounds like it. Because, I mean, you've got stories from, like I said, from Martin, from, you know, from some of the movies and plays and things like that you've been in. And, you know, you're coming to Raleigh. Where else are you going?
0: I'm all over the country. I've been everywhere, and I just keep going back and forth.
1: Wow.
0: I'm all over the country.
1: Oh, my gosh. That's incredible. That's incredible. Well, speaking
0: I'm
1: of...
0: I'm going to Miami next.
1: That's the next stop, Miami. Okay.
0: Yes.
1: Well, that'll be fun. Listen, I have a niece down there. I'll give her a call. Let her know she can
0: go. That'll be fun.
1: She'll love it. And we're talking about stories. Now, you also have a memoir coming out, speaking of your life and whatnot. The A Word?
0: Yes,
1: and
0: I do have a memoir.
1: Wow.
0: It's not a salacious tell-all.
1: Mm-mm.
0: It's the journey of a mother and her son, because everybody knows that I have a son on the spectrum.
1: Mm-hmm.
0: And I wanted to talk about that and really open up about that, especially, you know, I wanted to help. Hopefully somebody sees themselves in the pages of my book and, you know, can relate.
1: Yeah.
0: You know, I wanted to write a book that wasn't romanticizing autism.
1: Mm-hmm.
0: And I think that's what came about. And of course, it's still filled with wit and hope.
1: Yeah.
0: Heartfelt. But it's me, guys. I'm going to make jokes. I can't help myself.
1: That's what gets us through. I'm sorry. Comedy is a great healer. It's definitely for me.
0: Yes, it is.
1: It's definitely for me. You know, how does your son feel about, you know, the book and everything?
0: He loves it. You know, I was very protective of my child for a very long time,
1: mm-hmm.
0: even before we started posting a lot on social media. And once Love on the Spectrum came out and we saw how people reacted to that, it was very easy to make the decision for both of us, because I don't make any movements without him knowing it, you know?
1: I'm glad you brought up that show, because that came to mind, and I was telling someone I knew who has a son who's on the spectrum, and I said, you know, that have you seen that show? And they're like, no, they had no idea. You know, a friend of mine's daughter.
0: Oh my gosh,
1: just
0: it's so good.
2: From the Johnson Hyundai Traffic Center, still seeing a quiet start to the morning commute. Overnight road work clearing on 40, 440 and 87.

0: No major signs of slowing as you navigate around the capital city, especially coming in from Johnston County. You're free and clear between the Clayton Bypass and Jones Sausage Road on 40 westbound. 440 also moves well between your I-87 ramps and Wade Avenue. No major signs of slowing as you approach your airport exits. 40 east, 40 west continue to be problem-free. 885 in Durham, also problem-free between Ellis and I-40. 40 eastbound riding through Durham looks good between NC-751 and those 885 ramps. 540 in North Raleigh, checking in at the posted speed limit between the Capitol Boulevard and Aviation Parkway. In from Eastern Wake County, not seeing a whole lot of slowdown just yet. As you work your way in from Zebulon, 64 westbound continues to move problem-free between NC-96 and your Lizard Lick Road exit. Drive into Johnson Hyundai this May. 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I'm Brandon Wright. That's the latest from the Johnson Hyundai Traffic Center.
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3: I'm Marianne Mija. Thousands were without power in Clayton Sunday night. Duke Energy says the outage was caused by an issue with its underground power lines, affecting about 3,000 customers. Two people were hospitalized after a crash in Raleigh Sunday night. Police say the crash happened around 10 p.m. at the intersection of Capitol Boulevard and New Hope Church Road. Both drivers were taken to the hospital with non-life-threatening injuries. Police are searching for suspects after shots were fired just after midnight Sunday in a southeast Raleigh neighborhood. Kyle Nashheim has more.
4: Officers responded to shots fired on Putnam Road, a small street near Paint Rock Lane. A spokesperson with the police said that homes were hit in the shooting between multiple people. They said no one was reported injured. The investigation is ongoing as police are still looking for suspects involved in the shooting. I'm Kyle Nashheim.
3: With Memorial Day weekend approaching, millions of Americans are expected to hit the road despite higher gas prices. According to AAA, the average price of gas in North Carolina is $4.19, compared with a national average of $4.51. Driver Marina Bossetti tells ABC 11 she's changed her travel plans due to higher prices.
5: I was going to take my dogs to Arizona, but now I'm going to take them to Asheville.
3: AAA projects more than 45 million people will travel at least 50 miles from home between Thursday and Monday. It may look like a perfect time to be in the water across central North Carolina, but dropping water levels at Falls Lake are creating new hazards for boaters. Saturday, there was a Highway 50 boat launch that had plenty of boaters, but water levels at Falls Lake have fallen 4 feet below normal. Will Clem of Raleigh tells ABC 11 the difference is noticeable.
6: It's been down since the fall, but it's definitely dropped, another foot or 2 feet in the last 2 to 3 weeks.
3: Clem says shorelines are expanding and more shoals are becoming visible. Triangle businesses came together to support vendors impacted by the sudden closure of Painted Tree Boutiques. This weekend, Cary's downtown community held a block party to give vendors a boost. Raleigh resident Laura Alexander tells CBS 17.
7: Keeping your vendors in the dark, really. I kind of understand it from a business perspective, but also then it's like you're messing with people's lives.
3: Event organizer Jessica McNulty says vendors are looking forward to more such pop-up events as they transition. After this weekend's Arts Closure event in Raleigh, festival artists and vendors spoke out about how rising costs are affecting their craft and travel expenses. Artist Dan Murphy, a sculptor based in Chapel Hill, says every time oil and gas prices go up, the price of his sculpting materials go up as well. Food vendors at Arts Closure say the Iran war's impact on oil has also caused a shortage in fertilizer, resulting in higher food prices. The National Alliance on Mental Health brought together people for all ages for an event that raises money for mental health programs. Saturday in Morrisville, nearly 1,000 people came out for the annual NAMI Walks event. It brought together people of all ages, many honoring their own mental health journeys or those of loved ones. Taylor Sanders says the event hits close to home and tells ABC 11 she first experienced suicidal thoughts 10 years ago.
8: My grandmother passed away in 2016 due to ovarian cancer, and I truly felt my first suicidal ideation, and I did not know how to explain the emotions to my mom and to my family and to my friends.
3: Naming North Carolina reports 1 in 4 North Carolinians is living with a mental health condition. Recruit Military have been conducting hiring events, also called career fairs, for transitioning military guard, reserve, veterans, and military spouses since 2006. A virtual one will be taking place Tuesday, May 19th. Event director Carol Himes says,
9: hiring managers and recruiters that we are partnered with and representatives from those organizations and employers to take a look at their profiles, identify their skill set, and assist them in aligning that skill set.
3: Your WPTF forecast, sunny with a high near 94. Marianne Mija, WPTF News.
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4: SFN News, I'm Kyle Nash. Solutions to the farm crisis have been painfully slow, something Senate Ag Chair John Bozeman acknowledged at a recent fertilizer hearing as he pressed for more farm aid now. Bozeman said USDA efforts and proposed bills to boost fertilizer supplies and reduce prices may help in the long term, but farmers need help now.
14: In the immediate future, Congress must provide additional assistance to supplement what USDA provided with the farmer bridge payments and the assistance for specialty crop farmers program.
4: Boozman says he's working with Ag Appropriations Chair John Hovind, then that President Trump has acknowledged more farm aid is needed. Other farm crisis answers like a House-passed farm bill also seem iffy, with Boozman facing Ag Democrats opposed to GOP SNAP reforms, but he insists.
14: Congress owes our nation's producers an updated farm bill that will complement the improvements we made last year in the One Big Beautiful Bill, and I'm committed to making that happen.
4: And then there's year-round E15 that passed in the House over significant GOP opposition, with Democrats like Energy and Commerce Ranking Member Frank Pallone saving the bill.
15: I want to reiterate my support for renewable fuel standard, including allowing the voluntary year-round sale of gasoline with 15% ethanol, known as E15, because it lowers prices for American drivers, supports our farmers, and fosters investment in cleaner transportation fuels.
4: A majority of Democrats still voted no. 90 Republicans did the same, as the bill separated from the farm bill faced an uphill climb in the Senate where it must be attached to a new bill to survive. Kyle Nashheim, SFN News.
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3: Your WPTF forecast, sunny with a high near 94. Overnight clear with a low around 68. Tuesday, sunny with a high near 93.
2: Listening to the WPTF Morning News. Tired of congestion? Not that kind of congestion. We're talking about this kind. Avoid the congestion and stay informed with traffic on the 8s to keep you moving, whether you're driving to the office.
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0: From the Johnson Hyundai Traffic Center, still seeing a quiet start as you get the morning commute going. No major signs of slowing of 40 through Southwest Raleigh between Rock Quarry Road and your US 1 exit 40 approaching your airport exit. It's also free and clear of any major delays this morning. 440 around the capital city. All ramps and lanes available to you between I-87 and Wade Avenue. Speaking of I-87, those southbound lanes move well between Wendell Falls Parkway and your 540 exits. Coming in from Eastern Wake County, 64 westbound continues to move well between NC-64 and your NC-96 and your Lizard Lick Road exit. 540 in North Raleigh, no major signs of slowing between the Capitol Boulevard and Aviation Parkway. Durham's 885 continues to move problem-free between your Ellis Road and your I-40 exits. 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I'm Brandon Wright. That's the latest from the Johnson Hyundai Traffic Center.
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3: Your WPTF forecast, sunny with a high near 94. Overnight clear with a low around 68. Tuesday, sunny with a high near 93.
29: Well, every year, millions of Americans spend hundreds, if not thousands, of dollars on skincare products. And this morning, we're pleased to be joined by Ariel Clay, Chief Operating Officer with Woodhouse Spa and a wellness expert. Ariel, thank you so much for joining us this morning.
30: Thanks for having me.
29: Now, most of this money that people are spending on skincare, is this in the form of doing things to prevent skin cancer, or is it more just a cosmetic type thing?
30: You know, I would say it's both. There is rejuvenation, which is, you know, going back and sort of fixing damage that has already happened. And then there's this new term called prejuvenation, which is the younger generations and younger women who are really taking the effort and investing time and money in preventative skincare, whether that be on more results-driven sun protection or building up collagen, since your collagen depletes as you age, and really trying to slow down that process before it even starts. So it's really cool.
29: So what is skin investment?
30: Skin investment is really this shift from having this quick fix mentality to investing in this longer term preventative results driven plan. Like I said, it's really all about what can you do to decelerate the decline in collagen levels as you age and really care more about your skin while you're younger versus just waiting until you're older.
29: Are you finding that it's basically women who are interested in this or men as well?
30: There's certainly men who are interested. It definitely skews more women, but I think more and more men are entering this space than ever have before.
29: Now, is this something that people are doing at home themselves, or do they have to go to professionals for in-office treatments?
30: Well, this shift towards the skin investment mentality is really focused around professional treatments. When you go into a spa or any sort of skin care practice, you're really benefiting from that expert analysis and expert consultation and expert recommendations that can remove the guesswork and can really help accelerate results and really can be more cost effective over time.
29: Now, is this something that's done through creams and lotions and things like that, or is it a more invasive process?
30: Well, there's both. So there's plenty of opportunities out there for people who do not want overly invasive treatments. There are facial treatments that can lift the skin and can firm the skin and can hydrate the skin and really address underlying skin concerns like tone and texture and hydration and skin barrier protection. And then there's more invasive treatments spanning from your medical injectables like Botox and filler all the way up to really powerful lasers that truly can resurface the skin. And you don't have to do those really powerful lasers that have, you know, days and days of downtime to get the results you want. You can really get results with you know, no downtime, collagen-building type treatments that you can do in a spa like Woodhouse.
29: Now, are these treatments designed as well to utilize ingredients with sunscreens and things like that that would help decrease the chance of developing skin cancers?
30: Yeah, so almost every professional treatment you receive will end with an application of sunscreen. So that's first and foremost. Second, any consultation you have with a professional skincare expert, like an esthetician, they will always talk to you about skincare. If you're investing hundreds or thousands of dollars a year in skincare treatments and you're not using sunscreen, you're sort of canceling out the treatment. So estheticians will always stress the importance of using sunscreen for sun protection.
29: Well, Ariel, thank you so much for joining us this morning to talk about skincare and some of the new developments in that field.
30: Thanks for having me.
2: We're tracking the issues that matter to you.
1: Have you ever heard this? Every vote counts. And we saw that.
5: Most of the options had run their course. And with hand recount not changing things at all, this seems the appropriate time to step down in a graceful way rather than prolonging it further.
6: I hate to say it, but I think blood's in the water at this point, to use that analogy.
1: You build relationships, and you can build some long-lasting relationships. And I think that's what we saw. I think our citizen came out. Their trust was there. They showed their support.
6: Senate President Pro Tem Phil Berger.
7: Well, we've just learned that Senator Berger has conceded to Rockingham County Sheriff Sam Page. 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
0: Jackson Hyundai Traffic Center still seeing a quiet ride around the capital city this morning. No major signs along 40 through Southwest Raleigh between Rockquarry Road and US 1. Also 440 around the capital city, pretty quiet this morning between your I-87 ramps and Wade Avenue. 540 in North Raleigh moves well. Capitol Boulevard clear out to Aviation to Parkway. Coming in from Southern Wade County, 1 North moves well. 55 through your Cary Parkway exit. No major signs of slowing as you navigate 40 in from Johnston County between the Clayton Bypass and Business 70. And taking a look at Eastern Wake County, no major signs of slowing between the NC-96 and your Lizard Lake Road exit on 64 westbound. I'm Brandon Wright. That's the latest from the Johnson Hyundai Traffic Center.
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14: Recent rains are benefiting parts of the South in need of precipitation to improve parched soils, Rod Bain reports.
15: A worsening of dry conditions in some of the nation's driest ag areas means, for the period ending May 10th,
16: 42% of the country's agricultural regions have topsoil moisture rated very short to short. That is unfortunately a 4-point bump from last week's 38%. Meanwhile, topsoil moisture surplus dipping to 8%. That is down a point from last week.
15: USDA meteorologist Brad Rippey says the latest topsoil moisture condition report does provide some bright spots, such as rains in the Midwest.
16: 25% in Ohio and Indiana. One thing that has changed a little bit is we did get enough rain in parts of the South to start tilting things toward the wet side in a few areas. Louisiana, which recently was quite dry, has seen enough rain now to move surplus topsoil moisture up to 28%. Mississippi coming in this week at 20%.
15: Topsoil moisture shortage, however, remains in other parts of the South and the Great Plains. I'm Rod Bain reporting for the U.S. Department of Agriculture in Washington, D.C.
14: With the anticipation of more Chinese agriculture purchases after President Trump's meeting with President Xi Jinping last week, some are taking a more tempered approach to the news. Francis Rooney, a former ambassador to the Holy See under George W. Bush and a congressman from Florida, says China will always be a problematic trading partner.
17: I think it's always going to be political with us in China. And they may buy soybeans now, they may not buy them later. They got to get the soybeans from somewhere. If they don't get them from us, they get them from Brazil.
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3: Your WPTF forecast, sunny with a high near 94. Overnight clear with a low around 68. Tuesday, sunny with a high near 93.
20: NCN Sports, I'm Craig Green. The Hurricanes await the winner of Game 7 between the Canadiens and Sabres before they start the Eastern Conference Finals. Rod Brind'Amour talked to the media after skate around this weekend.
21: It is what it is. We know who we're playing, one of these two teams. We just got to be ready for whichever way it goes.
20: The Eastern Conference Finals begins on Thursday at Lenovo Center. Duke softball advanced to the NCAA Super Regionals with a two-game sweep of Arizona in the Durham Regional. First an 8-6 win over the Wildcats. Then in the rematch, the Blue Devils beat Arizona 9-4 to punch their ticket. Head coach Marissa Young after the doubleheader.
22: This is exactly where we want to be, and really just a testament to the players that have chosen to come here, wear the uniform, and put Duke softball on the map.
20: They'll play at Arkansas this week in a three-game series. This is Duke's fourth trip to the Supers in the last 5 years. NBA Eastern Conference semifinals, Game 7 goes to the Wine and Gold.
23: Four on the clock, Mitchell to the half-court line. Donovan unloads. Banked it in! He banked it in to close out the quarter! Donovan Mitchell from half-court. How about that?
20: Cleveland Cavaliers radio network with the call. Donovan Mitchell, 26 points, 8 rebounds, 7 assists, and drains it from midcourt at the end of the first quarter. Cavs coast to a 125-94 win over the Pistons at the New Palace. It'll be the Cavs and Knicks for the right to go to the NBA Finals. That series begins on Tuesday in New York. PGA Championship Sunday belongs to England's Aaron Ray.
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20: Courtesy of CBS, that eagle on the ninth hole helped propel Ray to the title, shooting a 5-under on Sunday. Ray is the first Englishman to win the PGA Championship in 100 years. In baseball, the Rays, the Orioles, the Braves, all winners. In the Subway Series, the Mets walk off the Yankees 7-6. 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The NBA Western Conference Finals begins tonight in Oklahoma City. The Spurs visit the world champion Thunder in Game 1 of a best of seven. It's Victor Wembanyama versus the now two-time NBA MVP Shai Gilgeous-Alexander. Tip-off is set for 8 p.m. SGA was announced the winner of the MVP award on Sunday. Game 7 in the Stanley Cup East Semis is tonight at KeyBank Center in Buffalo. The Sabres host the Canadiens tonight in a win-or-go-home scenario with both teams tied at 3 games apiece. The puck drops tonight at 7:30. Monday's MLB scoreboard, the Braves at the Marlins at 6:40. Also at 6:40, it's the O's and Rays. The Mets visit the Nationals at 6:45. Yankees and Blue Jays in the Bronx at 7:05. Two big-time matchups between the league's best as the Brew Crew visit the Cubbies at 7:40. And the world champion Dodgers visit the San Diego Padres with a 9:40 first pitch. Craig Green, NCN Sports.
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5: From the Johnson Hyundai Traffic Center, still seeing a quiet start to the Monday morning commute. Still early, volume still light, but coming in from Eastern Wake County. Pretty easy for you this morning between NC 96 and your Lizard Lake Road exit. Exit 64 westbound gives you no problems. Taking a look at that I-87 southbound traffic between 540 and 440, that continues to be problem-free. 440 continues to move problem-free around the capital city between those I-87 ramps and your Wade Avenue ramps. Taking a look at 40 in from Johnston County, no major signs of slowing between Jones Sausage Road and that exit 301. 40 through Southwest Raleigh also moves well between Rock Quarry Road and 1 North. 1 North in from Apex moves well. 55 through your Cary Parkway. Durham's 885. Not slowing you down between Ellis and I-40. And approaching RDU 40 East, 40 West. No major signs of problems just yet. I'm Brandon Wright. That's the latest from the Johnson Hyundai Traffic Center.
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9: This is the first weekday of a strike at the country's busiest commuter rail system, the Long Island Railroad, and riders are bracing.
27: I can't think about it. I might just take a day off.
9: The LIRR serves hundreds of thousands of riders who commute from Long Island into Manhattan and back. CBS New York's Elijah Westbrook's in Queens.
28: The MTA is basically telling people if you can work from home during the strike, do it. There just aren't enough buses to handle the daily load of LIRR riders who use the trains when they're operating, which could create some major crowding.
9: Major issues for union members, wages and health benefits. Gas prices are at an average $4.52 a gallon this morning, and a new CBS News poll finds Americans are nervous. Director of Surveys Anthony Salvanto on Face the Nation.
29: They tell us they feel stressed, they feel concerned about their personal finances, and feelings of economic security are down.
9: Our poll puts the president's approval rating at 27%, lowest of his second term.
29: They continue to tell us they don't think their income is keeping pace with inflation. And that's something we've been seeing now for years, coming out of the pandemic.
9: Police in Austin, Texas say three people are under arrest in connection with a dozen shootings at homes, apartment buildings, and two fire stations over the weekend. Four people were wounded, one critically. Police Chief Lisa Davis.
30: The firearms were stolen. We know that they stole them, and this was a 15-year-old that stole the gun, but the 17-year-old had a warrant on him from stealing a separate weapon from that same store.
9: Officials say two of them were caught after a chase during a traffic stop, a third following a manhunt. A Dutch-flagged cruise ship hit by a deadly virus has just docked in the Netherlands.
31: The Dutch luxury liner at the center of the hantavirus outbreak has reached the port of Rotterdam, where all 23 crew and two medical staff will go straight into quarantine.
32: They are especially tired, but they don't have any symptoms that are compatible with the hantavirus.
31: The MV Hondius itself will undergo disinfection after three of the people on board died of hantavirus. Vicky Barker, CBS News, London.
9: A Dutch-flagged cruise ship hit by a deadly virus. Well, we told you that already. How about the Cavs? They're back in the NBA Eastern Conference Finals for the first time since LeBron left in 2018. They clobbered the Pistons 125-94 and move on to face the Knicks tomorrow in New York. Shai Gilgeous-Alexander's won his second consecutive regular season MVP award.
3: Thank you guys so much. From setting screens to rebounding when I miss to passing the ball, even though I don't pass you the ball. Everything you guys do to make me a better player out there. Like, I really appreciate you guys.
9: Is Thunder host the Spurs in game one tonight? This is
4: what is going on?
10: What's going on here?
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13: I'm Miriam Mijab. A man found shot in a car in Durham Sunday night is the fourth Durham shooting victim since Friday. The shooting was reported just after 9:45 p.m. at the intersection of Anderson Street and Chapel Hill Road. The victim was taken to a nearby hospital with life-threatening injuries. Police are searching for suspects after shots were fired early Sunday in a southeast Raleigh neighborhood. The gunfire was reported at 12:02 a.m. on Putnam Road. Police say no one was injured, but several homes were hit when there was gunfire between multiple people. With Memorial Day weekend approaching, millions of Americans are expected to hit the road despite higher gas prices. According to AAA, the average price for a gallon of regular gas in North Carolina is $4.19, compared with a national average of $4.51. Raleigh resident Jeremy Jones tells ABC 11 his family plans to stay close to home.
14: No plans at all. Just hanging out with the kids. Probably go to Dick's Park or something like that.
13: AAA projects more than 45 million people will travel at least 50 miles from home between Thursday and Monday. With temperatures feeling like summer, more people are headed out to the water. However, the drought is creating lower water levels at Falls Lake. Saturday, the Highway 50 boat launch was held as people took advantage of warm weather. Many boaters say lower water levels are hard to miss. John Davis of Rollsville tells ABC 11 he could see it from his boat.
15: I kind of spent some time on the front of the boat while we were getting closer to the bank parts, just trying to make sure we didn't run up on anything.
13: Davis says water levels at Falls Lake are roughly 4 feet below normal. An accidental shooting at a party in Hillsborough sent an 18-year-old to the hospital Saturday night. Kyle Nasheim has more.
16: Police say officers and EMS crews have responded to Odie Street around 10:30 Saturday night after reports of a shooting in a large crowd near a house party. Investigators say the 18-year-old accidentally shot himself in the leg. He was taken to the hospital with injuries not considered life-threatening. No charges have been filed as the investigation continues. I'm Kyle Nasheim.
13: Town officials say the party had already ended before the shooting happened. Triangle businesses came together to support vendors impacted by the sudden closure of Painted Tree Boutiques. This weekend, Cary's downtown community held a block party to give vendors a boost. Event organizer Jessica McNulty tells CBS 17.
17: I am just devastated for all of these businesses that have lost their space unexpectedly. Many of them are losing deposits that they're never getting back, don't have a place to sell, and are stuck with thousands and thousands of dollars of inventory.
13: Nearly 1,000 people gathered in Mooresville for a walk that focuses on mental health awareness. Saturday, National Alliance on Mental Illness North Carolina hosted the event at Perimeter Park. It raises money for mental health programs and working to break the stigma around seeking help. Felicia McPherson, a burn survivor, tells ABC 11, NAMI played a key role in her recovery as she dealt with depression.
18: You are not alone. You are not alone. We are here for you at NAMI. We have local affiliates. We have state affiliates. We have national affiliates.
13: Raleigh Police Chief Rico Boyce served as honorary walk chair and marshal. Newly released data from the State Department of Health and Human Services shows infant mortality rates hit an all-time low in 2024, but child deaths from ages 1 to 17 stayed the same. Task Force co-chair Jill Cox says too many of these deaths are preventable and that the state can save lives by updating laws and funding strategies proven to protect children. Recruit Military have been conducting hiring events, also called career fairs or job fairs, for transitioning military, guard, reserve, veterans, and military spouses across the nation since 2006. A virtual one will be taking place Tuesday, May 19th. Event director Carol Heim says,
19: so as they go in and they build that profile, they're going to align a lot and identify some of their skills, their certifications, their experience.
13: Your WPTF forecast, sunny with a high near 94. Marianne Mija, WPTF News.
2: 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We're tracking the issues that matter to you.
21: Have you ever heard of this? Every vote counts. And we saw that.
33: Most of the options had run their course. And with hand recount not changing things at all, this seems the appropriate time to step down in a graceful way rather than prolonging it further.
0: I hate to say it, but I think blood's in the water at this point, to use that analogy.
21: You build relationships, and you can build some long-lasting relationships, and I think that's what we saw. I think our citizen came out, their trust was there, they showed their support.
0: Senate President Pro Tem Phil Berger.
1: Well, we've just learned that Senator Berger has conceded to Rockingham County Sheriff Sam Page. 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
5: Hyundai Traffic Center. Still seeing light volume this morning entering in from Eastern Wake County. 64 westbound moves well between NC96 and your Lizard Lick Road exit. No major signs of slowing working your way through Wendell. This morning, I-87 southbound moves well approaching your Knightdale area. And 540 to 440 keeps you moving at the posted speed limit. No major signs of slowing that 440 around the capital city this morning between those I-87 ramps and your Wade Avenue exits. 40 through Johnston County, that moves well between the Clayton Bypass up towards Jones Sausage Road, and that extends into South Raleigh between Rock Quarry Road and US 1440. One north in from Apex moves well, 55 through your Cary Parkway. No major signs of slowing of 40 approaching your airport exits. 540 in North Raleigh also moves well between Capitol Boulevard and Aviation Parkway, and Durham's 885 continues to maintain the posted speed limit between Ellis and I-40. I'm Brandon Wright. That's the latest from the Johnson Hyundai Traffic Center.
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13: Your WPTF forecast, sunny with a high near 94. Overnight clear with a low around 68. Tuesday, sunny with a high near 93.
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25: And now in this new chapter of her life,
3: Well, you may know her from Martin, but legendary actress and singer Tisha Campbell is coming to Raleigh this weekend for her highly anticipated headline run at Goodnight's Comedy Club on May 15th through the 17th. She's in town to debut her hit stand-up show, The Damn Gina Comedy Tour, a live celebration of laughter, legacy, and unfiltered storytelling from my fellow Jersey girl's life in Hollywood and motherhood. Tisha, thank you so much for taking time out and talking with us.
4: Oh, my pleasure.
3: Well, listen, we were joking how we're both from Jersey, and one time we might have been cousins, so we could have been cousins.
4: Almost,
3: right? Almost. Came close. But it's fun. It's fun to see, hear you again and see that you're doing your thing. You know, everybody knows you're funny. We've seen you on Martin. We've seen you on other shows. And you have a career that spans 5 decades. You know, it's like probably hard to wrap your head around because you still look like you did back in the Martin days.
4: That's very funny. It's not hard for my knees.
3: I know, girl. I know. My knees, too. I understand. And let me say, right? I'm telling you, it's the body tells you.
4: So funny.
3: Your mind thinks you're still in your teens, but your body tells you otherwise. Well, here's my question, though. Why stand up and why now?
4: Well, it's something that I've always wanted to do, but I was too afraid.
3: Mm.
4: And it just so happens that you know who Dee Nice is?
3: Yes.
4: Well, Dee Nice was having a residency at the Kennedy Center. One of his nights was a comedy night that his host fell out and he asked me if I could host since I was already in town. I said yes. And then he was like, okay, you could do 15 minutes before. And that's something that, you know, I've never done before. It just so happens there was an agent in the audience, and I've been on the road ever since.
3: What? Oh my goodness! That's like the people who got discovered in the drugstore kind of story, you know? Oh my gosh!
4: Yeah.
3: When you're not, hey, listen, things happen. God happens when you're not expecting it, for sure. Wow. Well, tell me what to expect, though. Speaking of expecting, to hear you talk about, but especially these unfiltered stories. That's the thing I think a lot of folks.
4: Oh yeah,
3: know.
4: Well, definitely unfiltered. It's definitely unfiltered, and I'm talking about my life. Mm-hmm. I don't have a writer. I don't have a script. And for the very first time, you know, I'm standing in front of people without a screen between us.
3: Wow.
4: And I'm not playing a character. I'm really me.
3: Mm-hmm.
4: I talk about my own business. And it's just a lot of fun. People have so much fun at my shows. And also, towards the end of the show, I do a Q&A. So it's very interactive.
3: Well, see, now that's fun. That's fun. I'm sure people have a lot of questions to ask you, especially after how long.
4: Oh, yeah.
3: I remember when you did Little Shop of Horrors, talking about the singing end of it. I remember those days. And so, you know, there's a lot to talk about. There's a lot probably of your life. Do you feel that people really, I mean, do they get really into your business when they ask questions?
4: Well, I already told most of it. So, yeah. I mean, it's okay.
3: Well, is it still like scary now?
4: I'm always scared and I'm always nervous.
3: Mm-hmm.
4: You know, it's just, I do that when I'm doing interviews. Like,
3: yeah.
4: it just is what it is. But it's not scary because the people are so, they come to laugh. They come to have a good time. They come to forget their problems for a couple of hours. And so, you know, that's my goal, is to help them have a really good time.
3: Yeah.
4: And we do that.
3: Oh, I'm sure. Oh, I'm so sure. It sounds like it. Because, I mean, you've got stories from, like I said, from Martin, from, you know, from some of the movies and plays and things like that you've been in. And, you know, you're coming to Raleigh. Where else are you going?
4: I'm all over the country. I've been everywhere, and I just keep going back and forth.
3: Wow.
4: I'm all over the country.
3: Oh, my gosh. That's incredible. That's incredible. Well, speaking
4: I'm
3: of...
4: I'm going to Miami next. That's
3: That's the next stop, Miami. Okay.
4: Yes.
3: Well, that'll be fine. Listen, I have a niece down there. I'll give her a call. Let her know she can
4: go. Okay, that'll be fun.
3: She'll love it. And we're talking about stories. Now, you also have a memoir coming out, speaking of your life and whatnot. The A Word?
4: Yes,
3: and
4: I do have a memoir.
3: Wow.
4: It's not a salacious tell-all.
3: Mm-mm.
4: It's the journey of a mother and her son, because everybody knows that I have a son on the spectrum.
3: Mm-hmm.
4: And I wanted to talk about that and really open up about that, especially, you know, I wanted to help. Hopefully somebody sees themselves in the pages of my book and, you know, can relate.
3: Yeah.
4: You know, I wanted to write a book that wasn't romanticizing autism.
3: Mm-hmm.
4: And I think that's what came about. And, of course, it's still filled with wit and hope.
3: Yeah.
4: Heart. But it's me, guys. I'm going to make jokes. I can't help myself.
3: That's what gets us through. I'm sorry. Comedy is a great healer. It's definitely for me.
4: Yes, it is.
3: It's definitely for me. You know, how does your son feel about, you know, the book and everything?
4: He loves it. You know, I was very protective of my child for a very long time, mm-hmm. even before we started posting a lot on social media. And once Love on the Spectrum came out and we saw how people reacted to that, it was very easy to make the decision for both of us, because I don't make any movements without him
3: mm-hmm.
4: knowing it, you know?
3: I'm glad you brought up that show, because that came to mind, and I was
5: from the Johnson Hyundai Traffic Center, taking a look at Durham's 885. That really starts slowing you down this morning as you make that merge onto 40 eastbound and work your way down towards Davis Drive. Also starting to see the slowdown building 40 westbound and working your way through South Raleigh. Prepare to be on the brakes just after Lake Wheeler Road as you approach the Gorman Street exit. Coming in from Eastern Wake County, volume building between NC96 and your Lizard Lake Road exit on 64 westbound. The Beltline also moving pretty well this morning between your I-87 ramps and your Wade Avenue exit. And heading in from Apex 1 North continues to move well between 55 and your Cary Parkway. 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I'm Brandon Rice. That's the latest from the Johnson Hyundai Traffic Center.
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30: Your WPTF forecast, sunny with a high near 94. Overnight clear with a low around 68. Tuesday, sunny with a high near 93.
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0: Earlier this week, South Carolina's top court undid the murder convictions against Alex Murdaugh, the lawyer that a jury had found guilty of murdering his wife and one of his sons, in a trial that got a lot of national attention just a few years ago. And we're happy to be joined now by Valerie Bauerlein, who's the author of The Devil at His Elbow, Alex Murdaugh and the Fall of a Southern Dynasty. Valerie, thank you so much for joining us this morning.
1: Thanks for having me.
0: Valerie, were you surprised when the news came out from the South Carolina Supreme Court earlier this week?
1: You know, I think it was a surprise nationally because this story was so huge back in 2023. It wasn't a surprise in South Carolina or for folks who've been following it closely. The Supreme Court kind of signaled their thinking back in February at a hearing that I went to down in Columbia, and they had a lot of frustration about the way the clerk of court interacted with the jury, and it was clear in their questioning of the parties. So I was surprised because it was such a big cultural moment that might be unwound, but you could see it coming down the track. Yeah, if you're following the case,
0: it seems that the clerk Becky Hill had made some comments that could be construed as being prejudiced toward the jury.
1: That's exactly it. The clerk of court, Becky Hill, is a native of Walterboro, South Carolina, where the trial took place. She knew a lot of the jurors personally before they went back to the jury box. So it was a very, you know, it's a small town. A lot of people knew a lot of people. And the justices were just very upset that she was.

0: here in Raleigh. I live in Raleigh, and I'm from North Carolina, but I had lived in South Carolina as a younger reporter and knew of the family. So the Murdoch family down in Hampton County, which is the kind of that lower southeastern corner of the state, right above the Georgia state line, they had run the prosecutor's office, the district attorney's office, their solicitor's office, for the better part of 100 years. At the same time, they ran this massive personal injury law firm in the same region. So they kind of ran the civil courts and the criminal courts. And in a small community, that courthouse crowd and that courthouse power is an awful lot. So they were a very powerful, well-known family, household name down in the Lowcountry, for sure.
1: When this happened, the incident happened several years ago, was this a total shock, or had there been any scandal involving this family at some points in the past?
0: Yes, and the homicides were June 7th of 2021, and that's when it became such a massive national story, multiple covers of People magazine, five or six episodes of Dateline, things of that nature. But before the homicide, in 2019, there was a young woman named Mallory Beach who was killed in a fatal boat wreck. And the boat was driven by Paul Murdoch, Alec Murdoch's son, who was 19 at the time and very, very drunk. And so that was sort of the beginning of the end of the family's power, as it became clear that Alec Murdoch, Paul's dad, was trying to create some obfuscation around who was driving the boat that night. There were other young people in the boat. And so the boat wreck back in 2019 was when it became sort of a statewide regional story, but it was the homicides in 2021 that just took on another life of its own.
1: With the homicides of Maggie and Paul, what was the theory that the prosecution put forward as the motive for Alex in this?
0: Well, the prosecution, led by Creighton Waters, who's the assistant attorney general down there, was the theory was that Alec Murdoch was in the midst of a gathering storm of his own making. So Alec had been robbing his personal injury client for a decade. And we're talking about like $10, $11 million from the poorest, most grievously injured folks in this rural community. And he was hiding it, obviously. And the boat wreck that killed Mallory Beach in 2019, he was being sued civilly by her family. And all of his financial information, his records, his bank accounts were being subpoenaed by the family lawyer. And so he had a hearing coming up. The homicides were June 7th, 2021. He had a hearing coming up where he would have to turn over his financials on June 10th, 3 days later. And that same afternoon of June 7th, he'd been confronted by the CFO, effectively, of his law firm about massive discrepancies to the tune of, you know, hundreds of thousands of dollars in the books. So he felt this kind of gathering pressure to create a diversion, frankly, and make the problem go away. That was the prosecution's theory of the case, and the jury accepted that motive.
1: Now, as to the retrial, do you think that it will still be in the same place, or will there be a change of venue to a different county?
0: That's a key question. Where will it be? When will it take place? And who will be the judge? And so where will it be? You know, Colleton County is a small county, 20,000 people. It is right next to Hampton. The property where Maggie and Paul were killed kind of straddled the two counties. So it's not clear whether it will be held in that same area. The law requires that the state try to, and the parties try to seat a jury before they can say they can't seat a fair jury. So we'd have to...
2: From the Johnson Hyundai Traffic Center, seeing the slowdowns build as you come in from eastern Wake County, 64 westbound, slowing you down between NC-96 and your Lizard Lick Road exit. By the time you get to your I-87 ramps with 540, you'll be back up to the posted speed limit. 40 westbound and south Raleigh also slowing down as you approach US 1440. Slowdown start back around Gorman Street. Also, Durham's 885 keeping you busy this morning at the merge with 40 eastbound, slowing you down on your way down towards Davis Drive and heading down towards 540. Coming in from southern Wake County, 1 North still moves well, 55 through your Cary Parkway exits. 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I'm Brandon Wright. That's the latest from the Johnson Hyundai Traffic Center.
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1: NTN News. I'm Mike Riley. Republican leaders in the North Carolina Senate plan to begin pushing three proposed constitutional amendments through committees today ahead of full votes that could happen as soon as this week. One amendment would cap the state income tax as proposed in Senate Bill 1080. Senate President Pro Tem Phil Berger says
2: we've agreed both chambers will pass a constitutional amendment for the November ballot that will lower the state's current tax cap to 3.5%.
1: Crews from multiple counties are continuing a massive search for Angel Rafael Aparicio Martinez after a tandem kayak capsized on Thursday night near the Roanoke Rapids Dam. Officials say Martinez gave the only life jacket to the other man in the kayak, who was later rescued. An iconic North Carolina lake is back open after being closed for over 18 months. Lake Lure suffered severe devastation during Hurricane Helene. Nick Sotel, the owner of Chimney Rock Smokehouse, tells WLOS.
3: We're finally there, but there's many lights. And now with the lake, it's kind of that icing on the cake for us.
1: New inflation data could mean mortgage rates stay higher for longer, adding more pressure. As a result, many owners are choosing to renovate and improve their current homes instead of buying new ones. CBS Money Watch, Maya Blackstone.
4: You want to have that inspector look at the roof, the HVAC, flooring. So making sure that the house is waterproof, that there's no big gaps or cracks. Because over the years, if you don't take care of that house, that can turn into a really expensive mess.
1: Nine veterans were honored Saturday during the Fallen Heroes ceremony in Southport ahead of a burial at sea today at the nation's only Veterans Memorial Reef off the North Carolina coast. Founder Thomas Marcinowski.
5: It is where we can have the individual veteran and spouse, if they'd like, be interred into the marker.
1: You're listening to NCN News. President Trump is back at the White House after a two-day summit in China that focused heavily on Iran, Taiwan, and trade. While a few concrete policy details emerged, the president is touting a major potential aircraft deal involving Boeing. CBS News correspondent Olivia Rinaldi has more.
6: President Trump returned to the White House after a two-day summit in China with a lot of conversation about Iran and Taiwan, but not many details on any economic deals or policies that were worked out between the two sides.
1: A North Carolina man is back home in Beaufort after completing a remarkable journey around the world on a boat he built himself. Josh Kelly set sail from Carteret County in January of last year using a 19-foot boat he spent 2.5 years constructing. Now this.
7: Bernie, Southern Farm Network, I'm Kyle Nash. Solutions to the farm crisis have been painfully slow. Something Senate Ag Chair John Bozeman acknowledged at a recent fertilizer hearing as he pressed for more farm aid now. Bozeman said USDA efforts and proposed bills to boost fertilizer supplies and reduce prices may help in the long term, but farmers need help now.
8: In the immediate future, Congress must provide additional assistance to supplement what USDA provided with the farmer bridge payments and the assistance for specialty crop farmers programs.
7: Bozeman says he's working with Ag Appropriations Chair John Hoeven and that President Trump has acknowledged more farm aid is needed. Other farm crisis answers like a House-passed farm bill also seem iffy, with Bozeman facing Ag Democrats opposed to GOP SNAP reforms, but he insists.
8: Congress owes our nation's producers an updated farm bill that will complement the improvements we made last year in the One Big Beautiful Bill, and I'm committed to making that happen.
7: I'm Kyle Nashheim.
1: Mike Riley, NCN News.
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11: A better life with Dr. Sanjay Gupta.
12: If you are struggling with substance abuse, alcohol, pills, whatever it may be, first of all, it's nothing to be ashamed of. We know addiction is a brain disease, and we also know getting into recovery can be tough. Also, in case this helps, I want to tell you about a new study at a Harvard School of Public Health, which found that spiritual belief, the idea of a steady religious practice, had a protective effect from addiction. Experts we talked to told us there were probably a few reasons why this might be the case. Number one, excessive drug and alcohol use would not be the norm in a religious community, and people want to fit in. Two, a belief in a higher power provides people with hope and solace, great foils for addiction. And three, and I think there's some merit to this, regular attendance in a faith community also provides connection. Just like in AA, camaraderie and social support is often what you need. I'm Dr. Sanjay Gupta, helping you live a better life.
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22: Your WPTF forecast, sunny with a high near 94. Overnight clear with a low around 68. Tuesday, sunny with a high near 93.
23: From the Johnson Hyundai Traffic Center, starting to see the volume pick up and build coming in from Eastern Wake County. 64 westbound keeps you busy heading out of Zebulon this morning between NC 96 and your Lizard Lick Road exit. By the time you get towards that Smithfield Road area of I-87, you'll be back at the posted speed limit. No major signs of slowing of between I-87 ramps and your Wade Avenue ramps on 440. 40 West does start slowing down just around Gorman Street as you make your approach towards that US 1440 merge area. 885 in Durham, southbound lanes keeping you busy. Merging on to 40 eastbound, you'll slow down on the approach towards Davis Drive. 1 North in Apex, maintaining the posted speed limit between 55 to your Cary Parkway exit. We are starting to see that volume build on the southbound lanes of US 1 approaching East William Street. Looks like everyone slowing down at that exit point. Drive in the Johnson Hyundai this May with well-qualified buyers able to get 0% APR for 60 months or lease a 2026 Tucson or 2026 Santa Fe for only $239 at Johnson Hyundai. 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I'm Brandon Wright, and that's the latest from the Johnson Hyundai Traffic Center.
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22: Your WPTF forecast, sunny with a high near 94. Overnight clear with a low around 68. Tuesday, sunny with a high near 93.
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29: Good morning. I'm Lisa Price. It's Monday, May 18th. I hope you're having a wonderful Monday. We're going to have a high near 94. It's going to be disgustingly hot like it was yesterday. So right now it's 71 degrees and sunny. Joining us right now is Jill Schlesinger from JillOnMoney.com. And it's kind of a sad day for me, Jill.
30: Aww.
29: Because I'm going to miss you. This is our last JillOnMoney.com. And not for choice, but because some things are happening with CBS. But
30: CBS, the CBS hierarchy up there, Paramount Skydance, which owns CBS. We have a radio division that used to pump out, that still does, pumps out content to all of our affiliates, like you guys.
29: Mm-hmm.
30: And so what the new division, the new owners decided that they thought that the radio division kind of had seen its best days and made a decision to turn off the radio network. And that will happen on Friday, which means that this is my last day of conducting 18 live two-way interviews with stations across the country like yours. And yeah, I mean, I always think it's harder for, like, for me, I've sort of known all of this was happening. So And I, you know, I'm lucky in terms of the radio division because I'm one of the people who gets to, you know, keep my job on TV and do other stuff and podcasting. So I feel kind of fortunate in my position. But, you know, I love talking to stations. And I love talking to people like you. As I said in my note, that there's no better way to start a work week than talking to really smart, wonderful, accomplished professionals like you and your audience. And that's really been an incredible gift.
29: Well, you have given us an incredible gift of amazing financial information so we know how to move forward, how we can retire, when we can retire, what the best way to retire. Sorry, you can tell what's on my mind, Jill. but, you know, really, but how we save for college, how we help our graduates, how we can help. I mean, you just have so, it's such a wealth of information. Will JillOnMoney.com still exist?
30: Of course, because I'm not going anywhere.
29: Perfect.
30: It's just that the news, the radio division is going away. But, you know, listen, I am very lucky. As I said, I have two different shows that I host, podcasts, and those shows are around, and Jill on Money is around. And, you know, what I've said to every station and every host today and, you know, throughout is that, you know, even if I am not necessarily getting paid by CBS to do these segments in the future, if there's breaking news, of course, you know, reach out to me. I said, I was laughing because I said to one anchor, I'm like, well, don't you think it's funny how I never sent you an email from my CBS email address? It always came from my personal address.
29: Mm-hmm.
30: I said, I'm just such a, I'm a bad delegator. I don't trust anyone to manage relationships. I always wanted to retain ownership of those relationships. So everybody, all of the stations and the 100 people on that distribution list, when you get a note from me, you know, before the weekend, those, everybody has my email address. So if something's going on and you need me, you reach out. For everybody listening, if you need some financial advice, you just go to JillOnMoney.com, and in the upper right-hand corner, there's a Contact Us button, and we answer emails on both of our shows, Jill on Money, those are podcasts, and Money Watch, and you can subscribe to them, and very easy to find me. And, you know, just, again, so grateful for the time that you and your management have given me every week.
29: Well, you know, I just remember our first few conversations where I'm going, okay, you're going to have to give me a, you know, a tutorial on how to pronounce your name, and then I got it. So,
30: yeah, and now
29: you know,
30: just as you get it, that's the problem. As soon as you figured that out, then boom, she's gone.
29: Yes, but you're always there. And just to touch on your article this week, which is wonderful, but six money moves for new grads. We were talking about new graduates last week, and some of the things that you're advising, Jill, are just so key. Pay attention to spending, manage your student loans. I think that's really, the manage of student loans is really key for this generation and, you know, ones that are going back to school as well, because it's harder and harder to take on those student loans as tuition keeps rising.
30: Yeah, I will say one thing about this. The people who are entering
29: yes.
30: college now, they're so much smarter about managing the amount of debt that they take on because they've heard the horror stories. So, you know, a lot of people are still paying off student loans in their 40s and 50s. I think this current crop of new entrants to college, they're much wiser. They're much more aware. They are very clear about not taking on too much debt because they have understood that those who came before them have warned them appropriately.
29: Well, you know, you remember, I think you and I are close to the same age. I'll be 59 this year, Jill. But, you know, you remember we were offered credit cards the first week we were freshmen, basically.
30: Oh, yeah. I remember it well.
29: Oh, my goodness.
30: And right in the post office, right where all the mailboxes were. I remember that.
29: Exactly. Well, I lived at home, so mine came to my house. But, you know, you wanted to get credit. You wanted to do the things. And, you know, that brought up something, though, that I really do want to mention, the comparing health insurance for graduates staying on until age 26. We couldn't do that when we were in college.
30: No, in fact, I was just interviewing somebody who wrote a great book, by the way. I'll just give her a plug. Her name is Beth Kobliner, and she's written a 30th anniversary of her book, Get a Financial Life in Your 20s and 30s. And she said one of the things that was so prevalent when she wrote the book 30 years ago was that people didn't have health insurance. She goes, so there, because I said to her, what's better now? And she said, like, oh my God, there were so many people who did not have health insurance. And now we are much smarter about that, which is great.
29: We really are. And got to wrap up my time. Makes me sad, but I'm going to have you back on. I know that much because we'll be calling you about stuff. So how early do you get up till?
30: Just send an email. I don't give everybody my phone number for a very good reason.
29: Well, you might be seeing those emails coming, you know, like you said, for those breaking news stories that we need to get more information on. Jill,
30: absolutely.
29: It has been such a pleasure. Jill Schlesinger, JillOnMoney.com. Thank you so much for all your time and all your dedication.
30: Thank you. Take care. Thank you. Bye.
29: You too. Bye. All right. Let's head over to the Johnson Hyundai Traffic Center and Brandon Wright. Kind of sad saying goodbye, isn't it?
23: Yes, it is.
29: You know, but it is happy saying hello. Now, are we having a great day on the roads or are we having some difficulty already?
23: No, it looks like a relatively normal morning right now. Coming in from eastern Wake County, 64 westbound, moving sluggish between your NC-96 and your Lizard Lick Road exit there in Zebulon. So you'll be on the brakes. 87 southbound starts slowing down just after Window Falls Parkway. As you approach that Smithfield Road exit, you'll be on the brakes. 40 through southwest Raleigh, keeping you busy between Gorman Street and your US 1440 interchange. Taking a look at Durham's 885, those southbound lanes, heavy volume between that 885 and 40 eastbound merge point, and then the northbound lanes of 885 also picking up some early volume between Cornwallis and TW Alexander. I'm Brandon Wright, and that's the latest from the Johnson Hyundai Traffic Center.
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8: Your WPTF forecast, sunny with a high near 94. Overnight clear with a low around 68. Tuesday, sunny with a high near 93.
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29: Good morning. It's Monday, May 18th. It's always wonderful when you have a good laugh with your producer, Briar Dole. Thank you for that. I needed that. Okay, today, sunny, a high near 94 right now. It is fair, 70 degrees. I'm Lisa Price. It is Monday, May 18th. WPTF News Time is 6:52, and Craig Green is here, and he has the latest on sports. Craig?
10: NCN Sports, I'm Craig Green. The Hurricanes await the winner of Game 7 between the Canadiens and Sabres before they start the Eastern Conference Finals. Rod Brindamore talked to the media after skating around this weekend.
11: It is what it is. We know who we're playing, one of these two teams. We just got to be ready for whichever way it goes.
10: The Eastern Conference Finals begins on Thursday at Lenovo Center. Duke softball advanced to the NCAA Super Regionals with a two-game sweep of Arizona in the Durham Regional. First, an 8-6 win over the Wildcats. Then in the rematch, the Blue Devils beat Arizona 9-4 to punch their ticket. Head coach Marissa Young after the doubleheader.
12: It's exactly where we want to be, and really just a testament to the players that have chosen to come here, wear the uniform, and put Duke softball on the map.
10: play at Arkansas this week in a three-game series. This is Duke's fourth trip to the Supers in the last 5 years. NBA Eastern Conference semifinals, Game 7 goes to the Wine and Gold.
0: Four on the clock. Mitchell to the half-court line. Donovan unloads. Banked it in! He banked it in to close out the quarter! Donovan Mitchell from half-court. How about that?
10: Cleveland Cavaliers Radio Network with the call. Donovan Mitchell, 26 points, 8 rebounds, 7 assists, and drains it from midcourt at the end of the first quarter. Cavs coast to a 125-94 win over the Pistons at the New Palace. It'll be the Cavs and Knicks for the right to go to the NBA Finals. That series begins on Tuesday in New York. PGA Championship Sunday belongs to England's Aaron Ray.
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10: Courtesy of CBS, that eagle on the ninth hole helped propel Ray to the title, shooting a 5-under on Sunday. Ray is the first Englishman to win the PGA Championship in 100 years. In baseball, the Rays, the Orioles, the Braves, all winners. In the Subway Series, the Mets walk off the Yankees 7-6. 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The NBA Western Conference Finals begins tonight in Oklahoma City. The Spurs visit the world champion Thunder in Game 1 of a best-of-7. It's Victor Wembanyama versus the now two-time NBA MVP, Shai Gilgeous-Alexander. Tip-off is set for 8 p.m. SGA was announced the winner of the MVP award on Sunday. Game 7 in the Stanley Cup East Semis is tonight at KeyBank Center in Buffalo. The Sabres host the Canadiens tonight in a win-or-go-home scenario with both teams tied at 3 games apiece. The puck drops tonight at 7:30. Monday's MLB scoreboard, the Braves at the Marlins at 6:40. Also at 6:40, it's the O's and Rays. The Mets visit the Nationals at 6:45. Yankees and Blue Jays in the Bronx at 7:05. Two big-time matchups between the league's best as the Brew Crew visit the Cubbies at 7:40. And the world champion Dodgers visit the San Diego Padres with a 9:40 first pitch. Craig Green, NCN Sports.
29: Thanks, Craig. A new exhibit of Paul McCartney and Wings takes off. A curtain rises again for a Broadway favorite, and John Travolta is moved after receiving an award. Gail Hurd has all the details in today's entertainment news.
14: A new exhibit at the Rock and Roll Hall of Fame in Cleveland features the largest public display ever assembled of Paul McCartney's personal artifacts. Paul McCartney and Wings examines the musician's life after the Beatles through instruments, handwritten notes, and photographs by his late wife, Linda McCartney. Curators say the exhibit highlights how Wings reflected McCartney's reinvention as a husband and father while helping define a sound and spectacle of the 1970s arena rap. The curtain is set to rise again on a long-running Broadway hit.
15: Hello. My name is Elder Young.
16: Hello. Producers and theater owners say the Book of Mormon will return to the stage of the Eugene O'Neill Theater Thursday, more than 2 weeks after a fire broke out in an electrical room and caused significant damage to a booth used to control spotlights. Fire officials described the flames as deep-seated and difficult to access. The cause remains under investigation. The Book of Mormon's been a sellout since it debuted in 2011. The original stars, Josh Gad and Andrew Rannells, will return for guest appearances next month to celebrate the show's 15th anniversary. Deborah Rodriguez, CBS News, New York.
14: And John Travolta was surprised with an honorary Palme d'Or at the Cannes Film Festival premiere of his directorial debut. The festival's artistic director brought out the award for Travolta on Friday, just before the screening of his film Propeller, One Way Night Coach. The actor wrote, directed, and co-produced the film based on his own 1997 children's novel. I'm Gail Hurd, and that's entertainment.
29: Anderson Cooper said so long to an iconic TV news show. CBS's Deborah Rodriguez has the details.
17: I'm Anderson Cooper.
16: Two decades after he began his gig at 60 Minutes, Anderson Cooper choked back tears as he signed on and then off on the legendary CBS show one last time. He explained in an extended farewell interview.
17: I've got a 4-year-old and a just now 6-year-old. I want to spend as much time with them as I can while they still want to spend time with me. And those days, that clock is ticking, I think.
16: He said he, his late mother, and brother ate dinner while they watched the show after his father died when he was a child.
17: I hope 60 Minutes is around for when my kids grow up and have kids of their own and they can watch it with their kids.
16: Deborah Rodriguez, CBS News.
29: Okay, kind of a sad day. CBS 60 minutes. Anyway, let's head over to the Johnson Hyundai Traffic Center and find out how the traffic's doing. Brandon Wright, how's it looking out there?
23: Yes, still lots of volume building right now, especially in that eastern Wake County side. Things sluggish for you on 64 westbound between NC-96 and your Lizard Lick Road exit. I-87 also slowing you down between Window Falls Parkway and your Smithfield Road exit on the southbound lanes. Also, 440 looks a little sluggish as you make your merge on from 40 coming in from Johnston County, those westbound lanes. Those will keep you busy for a little bit near that exit 301 area. And taking a look at that 40 west traffic approaching US 1440, you'll see some delays at the merge point. Same story with 885 southbound. That slows you down at your merge point with 40 eastbound. 1 north in from Apex, still moving at the posted speed limit between the 55 and your Cary Parkway. I'm Brandon Wright. That's the latest from the Johnson Hyundai Traffic Center.
29: Thanks, Brandon. Your WPTF forecast, sunny today. A high near 94. Yeah, okay, I said it. Clear with a low around 68 tonight. Tomorrow, a carbon copy of today. Sunny, a high near 93. Wednesday, same old, sunny with a high near 95. Yes, it feels like summer outside. But Thursday, things change. Showers likely, possibly a thunderstorm, partly sunny, high near 87. On Friday, yeah, showers likely, and probably through the weekend as well, the Memorial Day weekend as we build to it. Mostly cloudy with a high near 78. Right now, it's fair and 70. CBS News is next. 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
16: I'm Deborah Rodriguez. Violent weather swept the nation's midsection overnight. 22 tornadoes are reported, one of the worst in St. Liberty, Nebraska.
4: So I saw the funnel cloud develop right over the dock area behind my home, and then I started to hear it. And that's when I took off and headed inside.
16: At least three homes were destroyed. Video shows one completely flattened with people trying to lift debris to get to others trapped in the basement. There are more storms on the way today from Texas to Michigan. CBS meteorologist Tony Sidiku.
18: The severe battered plains are doing it again, and it's along many of the same areas. 79 million people on alert for damaging winds, hail, tornadoes.
16: More than a quarter million New York commuters are being forced to find alternate ways to get to work on this first weekday of a strike by Long Island Railroad employees. This commuter's not sympathetic.
19: Well, I think those unions should think about giving a little while asking for some and get back to work. They make more than most people that ride the LIRR every day. And I think they're being greedy about it.
16: Union members demanding better pay and health benefits. The president is making new threats as the peace talks with Iran remain at a standstill. Correspondent Bradley Blackburn.
20: President Trump issued a warning to Iran on social media Sunday, posting, "The clock is ticking and they better get moving fast or there won't be anything left of them. Time is of the essence." It came the same day the president reportedly discussed Iran in a phone call with Israeli Prime Minister Benjamin Netanyahu. The ceasefire between the two countries is being thwarted again after a drone strike sparked a blaze at a nuclear power plant in the United Arab Emirates.
16: The World Health Organization has declared the Ebola outbreak in Congo and Uganda a public health emergency of international concern. At least six Americans are believed to have been exposed.
21: I'm Vicky Barker at the Foreign Desk in London. A family with children among the Americans who may have been exposed to the Bundibugyo strain of Ebola, for which there's no vaccine or treatment. The Americans have reportedly been working for a nonprofit in the area where the outbreak began. One person is showing signs of the disease and may have to be medically evacuated. The CDC is reportedly working to arrange the safe evacuation of the others.
16: A Colombian pop star has got a lot of money coming her way.
22: Oh, baby, when you talk like that.
16: A Spanish court has ordered the nation's tax authority to refund Shakira about $64 million that were collected in a dispute over her 2011 taxes. This is CBS News.
3: It's one of the most successful law and justice programs in television history that continues to uncover the truth. 48 Hours, Saturday on CBS and streaming on Paramount Plus.
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24: I'm Marianne Nijal. Thousands were without power in Clayton Sunday night.
1: Duke Energy says the outage was caused by an issue with its underground power lines, affecting about 3,000 customers. Police are searching for suspects after shots were fired early Sunday in a southeast Raleigh neighborhood. The gunfire was reported around 12:02 a.m. on Putnam Road. Police say no one was injured, but several homes were hit when there was gunfire between multiple people. With Memorial Day weekend approaching, millions of Americans are expected to hit the road despite higher gas prices. According to AAA, the average price for a gallon of regular gas in North Carolina is $4.19, compared with a national average of $4.51. Raleigh resident Jeremy Jones tells ABC 11 his family often visits attractions close to home.
5: We try to take them to Marbles or something fun like that, but if it's not too terribly hot, we do try to get them out. Like I said, Dick's Park, since they have the new, you know, play area, bike rides, the trails.
1: AAA projects more than 45 million people will travel at least 50 miles from home between Thursday and Monday. With summer-like temperatures starting to set in, more people will be headed to North Carolina lakes. The impact of the drought is starting to become visible at places like Falls Lake. Water levels at the lake have fallen to roughly 4 feet below normal, according to officials. Nate Burson of Rollsville tells ABC 11 he saw an immediate difference when going out in the water on Saturday.
6: When we first got started, we did have a moment where it immediately went from, let's say, 10 feet to about 2 feet.
1: As temperatures continue to rise and more people head to the lake to cool off, those who frequent Falls Lake say awareness is key. Wake County health leaders are making it easier for families to ensure their children are vaccinated before classes resume in the fall. Wake County Public Health announced a series of monthly back-to-school vaccination clinics beginning this Tuesday. The clinics will offer vaccinations for students entering kindergarten, 7th grade, and 12th grade. More information can be found on Wake County Public Health's website. Triangle businesses came together to support vendors impacted by the sudden closure of Painted Tree Boutiques. This weekend, Cary's downtown community held a block party to give vendors a boost. Owner of Lulu's Boutique, Lexi Irwin, tells CBS 17 she was devastated when she heard the sudden news of the closure.
7: It felt like a chapter that was being closed too soon for me and my business. Raleigh is the city of opportunity, especially for a small business owner. There's so much room to grow and prosper here in the city. And when we do local pop-ups just like this, we're able to see the community come together all in one.
1: Event organizer Jessica McNulty said vendors are looking forward to more such pop-up events as they transition. Nearly 1,000 people gathered for a mental health awareness walk in Morrisville. The annual National Alliance on Mental Illness North Carolina walk was held on Saturday. NAMI North Carolina reports 1 in 4 North Carolinians is living with a mental health condition. Executive Director Rodney Brooks tells ABC 11 recognizing changes in behavior is one of the most important ways to spot when someone may be struggling.
8: One of the biggest ways that you can really be aware of mental health challenges is someone's change in the way they're being, whether it's the way in which they're kind of showing up. Maybe they're not attending the things that they used to anymore. Maybe it's the way they're just not able to be present as much.
1: Despite the upbeat atmosphere, participants stressed the seriousness of the mission. Recruit Military have been conducting hiring events, also called career fairs or job fairs, for transitioning military, guard, reserve, veterans, and military spouses across the nation since 2006. A virtual one will be taking place this Tuesday, May 19th. Event director Carol Heim says,
9: so as they go in and they build that profile, they're going to align a lot and identify some of their skills, their certifications, their experience.
1: 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Marianne Mija, WPTF News.
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29: Good morning. I'm Lisa Price. It's Monday, May 18th. I hope you're having a wonderful day. Yes, May is already halfway gone. It's the week before Memorial Day. All of us are thinking about a long weekend next weekend, and we'll enjoy that. Today, sunny, high near 94. As you heard Marianne say, right now it is fair and 70. Coming up on the show, we're going to talk to the CEO of the International Alliance for Responsible Drinking about how a cultural shift is going on. And Gen Z is the dry generation. But what does that really mean? And we're also going to talk to Jay Ratliff, our aviation expert. And then we're going to hear from someone I consider an absolute dynamo and incredible diva, Dionne Warwick. I had a chance to talk to her about her new duet and album. So all of that's coming up, but first let's head out to the Johnson Hyundai Traffic Center and talk to Brandon Wright about whether we're getting to work on time. So still busy and building and no accidents, or how's it going, Brandon?
23: Yes, still busy and building. No accidents to report of yet. Eastern Wake County, that's where we're seeing some of our biggest slowdowns right now on 64 westbound, leaving Zebulon between NC-96 and your Lizard Lick Road exit. You can expect to be under the posted speed limit for majority of that trip. We're also starting to see I-87 southbound slowdown as you work your way through Wendell this morning between Wendell Falls Parkway and your 540 ramps. I-87 keeps you busy. Coming in from Johnston County, we are seeing those slowdowns on 40 westbound. Those start just after Jones Sausage Road. That'll keep you busy up towards exit 301. 40 west approaching US 1440 merge point there. That's also keeping you busy as far back as Gorman Street. And now seeing Raleigh's Beltline 440 westbound lane start to slow down just after Capitol Boulevard as you approach Wake Forest Road. Durham's 885 southbound is still giving you some merge delays there with your 40 eastbound ramps. You'll be on the brakes through that merge point. I'm Brandon Wright, and that's the latest from the Johnson Hyundai Traffic Center.
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0: Forecast, sunny with a high near 94. Overnight clear with a low around 68. Tuesday, sunny with a high near 93.
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2: Good morning. I hope you're having a great Monday. It's May 18th. I'm Lisa Price. Just really hard for me to believe the month is half over and we're at Memorial Day, which is kind of like our start of summer. This weather feels like it's already the start of summer. I can tell you that you were hot probably this weekend. I know I was. I was keeping the air conditioning on and staying inside, doing a little bit of yard work, but only during the morning. Right now it's sunny and 70 degrees. We will have a high of 94 today. And our WPTF News Time 712 joining us now is Julian Braithwaite, the CEO of the International Alliance for Responsible Drinking. Welcome to the show, Julian.
3: Good morning, Lisa. Thanks for having me on your show.
2: Oh, well, thanks so much for being here. You know, it's interesting how Gen Z is the dry generation. I'm part of Gen X, and I think drinking was more acceptable at that time. I personally don't drink, but that's just me. I get migraines, and so it's not for me. But tell me about this new survey and how many people that are 21 plus who plan to drink this summer, but they're doing so in an interesting way.
3: So, Lisa, yeah, we at the International Alliance for Responsible Drinking wanted to look ahead at the summer and see how people are planning to go out and enjoy their summer, how they're going to go out to drink over the summer. And we're particularly interested here in the United States, the Memorial Day weekend coming off, kicking off the summer. And what the survey shows is that actually 90% of Americans who drink are indeed planning to go out and drink over the summer. So far, so perhaps unsurprising. But what's coming through in the data is a couple of things. First of all, that people are planning to do so much more intentionally, perhaps, than they did in the past. Perhaps, you know, people from Gen X might have done in the past, like you and me.
2: Mm-hmm.
3: And in particular, young people, Gen Z, are looking to do so in ways that complement their lifestyle rather than define it. So they have been, you know, not that they've become the dry generation, as some people say, but that they are drinking much more intentionally. They are the intentional generation, perhaps, and they have been pioneering these different ways of drinking that we've been hearing about in our survey.
2: Well, and yeah, I wanted to talk about that because it seems like they're defining moderation, and that's really edged out taste. But being the dry generation, what's really going on? Explain how they're doing, and what is zebra striping, and, you know, what is, and I don't even know how to say this one, Nona mixing? Nana?
3: So there's a whole series of different ways of drinking that is about really what moderation looks like in practice. And as I say, it's Gen Z that's been at the forefront of this. So zebra striping, as you would call it over here on this side of the Atlantic,
2: yes,
3: is the practice of alternating drinking alcoholic and non-alcoholic drinks. So choosing to drink more intentionally by, you might go out with your friends for a beer, and then, afterwards you're going to have a non-alcoholic drink, maybe a non-alcoholic beer. There's a lot of choice out there. So zebra striping is one part of it. Nonamaxing, and I think that's really important coming up to Memorial Day weekend, which is a moment where people come together at the beginning of summer, is where people are socializing with their friends, with their family, they're drinking over a meal. It's much more about social connection. And that's another rather intentional way in which people are thinking about how they drink. There's a couple of others, which again, Gen Z's been at the forefront of, competitive socializing, which is around going out to bars where they have activities, whether it's sort of things like ping pong or whether it's quiz nights, and the drinking is part of the occasion, but it doesn't define it. Or coasting, which is a new thing on our side of the Atlantic, where people are going out and they're looking for bars and occasions where they can drink lower alcohol cocktails, lower alcohol drinks. That's really, what they're looking for in their occasion as they head out to socialize or go out with their friends.
2: You know, Julian, something that has really changed, peer pressure when it comes to drinking, from like Gen X to Y to Z. It seems like, we were brought up on television shows that showed drinking, you came home, had a drink after work, and that was just the actual dynamic of how things work if you did that. And now we really have a generation where peer pressure is doesn't exactly seem to be as prevalent as it was.
3: So that's really interesting. That has come across in the data. I mean, yeah, when I was younger, you'd go out on my side of the Atlantic, you'd go out to the pub, you'd go out with your friends, you'd mm-hmm. You'd buy a round, and you'd take it in turns. And it was very much a social event where drinking was sort of defined by the group, if you like. Now, and this is perhaps some of the strongest data that's come through in this survey, over 90% of Americans say that actually making their own choices about how they drink, doing so in a self-directed way, is really important for them. So a shift away perhaps from the times where peer pressure and social pressure defined how you drank alcohol, to one where it's much more intentional, it's much more about choice, it's much more about alcohol being part of your lifestyle rather than defining it.
2: Well, and tasting good too. Where can we go to learn more?
3: So we at the International Alliance for Responsible Drinking have got a website, we've got the research, we've got the practical tips about drinking in moderation, we've got some of the data, including what we've been talking about this morning. 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
2: Well, that's wonderful. Julian Braithwaite, CEO of the International Alliance for Responsible Drinking, thank you for being with us this morning and sharing all this information.
3: Lisa, thank you very much indeed.
2: Have a great day. Now let's head over to the Johnson Hyundai Traffic Center and Brandon Wright. So I think there's going to be a moderation in drinking this weekend. That's what we hope. I know that the police will be out watching. I just want to know how the traffic is right now, though. How's it going, Brandon?
4: Yes, it's, you know what? We spoke up an accident. We just had one happen. This is happening in Granville County, 85 southbound. This is, just outside of Durham, but it's 85 southbound. Just near Gate 1 Road, we have an accident there, taking up a lane, causing some massive delays for you on the approach to Gate 1 Road as you try to work over that Falls Lake River Bridge. So just be careful as you navigate through the area. Where we are seeing our biggest slowdowns without an accident, that's coming in from Eastern Wake County. That's keeping you busy there, coming out of Zebulon between NC-96 and your Lizard Lake Road exit on 64 westbound. I-87 southbound won't let you off the brakes right now between Window Falls Parkway and your 540 ramps. 440 also starting to slow down coming off of those 540, or excuse me, those 87 south ramps onto 440. That's keeping you busy on towards Capitol Boulevard. 540 westbound also jumping into fray with some slowing between Lewisburg Road and Capitol Boulevard. Coming in from Johnston County, 40 westbound keeping you busy between Jones Sausage Road and exit 301. 40 west through South Raleigh slows down Lake Wheeler Road and US 1440. Durham's 885 keeping you busy. Those southbound lanes at the merge with 40 eastbound. Drive into Johnson Hyundai this May. Well-qualified buyers get 0% APR for 60 months or lease a 2026 Tucson for $239 a year or 2026 Santa Fe for $239 a year at Johnson Hyundai. 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I'm Brandon Wright. That's the latest from the Johnson Hyundai Traffic Center.
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0: WPTF forecast, sunny with a high near 94. Overnight clear with a low around 68. Tuesday, sunny with a high near 93.
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2: Good morning, I'm Lisa Price. Okay, yeah, if you liked the last couple of days, it's Monday, May 18th, and you're going to love the weather today. We've got a high near 94 right now. It's sunny and 71 degrees, and it feels like 70. Yeah, the humidity has returned. Welcome to summer. It's WPTF News Time 7:23, and there's a new poll from a conservative group, and it shows that former Governor Roy Cooper has expanded his lead in the race for North Carolina's U.S. Senate seat. Mitch Kokai of the Carolina Journal was the guest on this week's Carolina Newsmakers with Don Curtis.
11: Well, the good news for the Cooper campaign, former Governor Roy Cooper, is that his lead over Michael Whatley has increased in the few months since the last time that we talked about this race. So right now, as of May 10th and 11th, when we went to the polls, went to the phones and surveyed 600 likely general election voters in North Carolina, Roy Cooper got about 50% of the vote, just under 50 at 49.8%. And that was 11 points ahead of Michael Whatley at 38.7%. The last time we had polled this in March, the lead for Cooper was 8 points, so his lead has grown. A couple of other interesting factors there. When you look at this Senate race, Roy Cooper is doing very well among

0: points above water was about the same the last time that we asked this. Among Republicans, where you think, well, maybe he's only in the single digits. No, he's actually doing okay. He's got 14% support among the Republicans, 82% among Democrats, and very significantly for this race among independents, 53% favorability versus 37% unfavorable for Roy Cooper. He's doing well pretty much in all groups. And even among people who have a high approval rating for President Donald Trump, 13% of them like Roy Cooper. Now, Michael Whatley, big challenge for him. We asked about his favorability. His favorability rate is 25%. The good news is that his unfavorable is just 22%, so he's not below water. But the bad news is 19% of those who were polled, and this is likely general election voters, so these are people who generally pay attention, 19% of the people who were polled had no opinion of Michael Whatley, and a third of them, 33%, have never heard of him. 33% of the likely general election voters have never heard of the Republican U.S. Senate candidate. And if you look among Republicans, while he has about 56% support among them and only 5% have an unfavorable opinion of him, 22% of Republican likely general election voters don't know who Michael Whatley is. So this is a sign that he really has a lot of work to do, not only to try to get within striking distance of Roy Cooper for this race, but just to get people to know who he is.
1: Did you do, was there a question about the likelihood of would you vote? For example, you know, the turnout, it gets to be important, and right now it would appear that Democrats have more reason to turn out in the general election this year than Republicans do.
0: Yeah, our poll is of likely general election voters, so they basically are sifted out when we do the poll if they're thinking they're not going to vote. So if you have indicated to the pollster that you're not likely to vote, you're sifted out before the questions are even asked. So these are the numbers among the people who are likely to vote. I think another thing that's worth mentioning here is we also asked whether the U.S. is heading in the right direction or off on the wrong track, and the numbers there are not good for the Republican Party, which is seen as the party in power. Right now, that number is 39% who think things are moving in the right direction, and 58%, so almost 3 in 5, who think we're on the wrong track. Republicans have a much stronger view of where things are going, with 75% of them saying things are moving in the right direction, but just 7% of Democrats, 7% of Democrats think things are moving in the right direction, and only 35% of independents. Also, there was a very interesting racial breakdown on that question, where we had 46% of white voters think things are moving in the right direction, 53% on the wrong track, but among black voters, only 14% think things are moving in the right direction. 84% said things are on the wrong track. And I looked at that number and I thought, I wonder if that has something to do, because of the timing of our poll, with the fact that we've just had the major news about the Supreme Court and the Voting Rights Act and a lot of publicity about efforts to take away African Americans' ability to vote and to participate in the political process. Is that something that has soured African American voters on where things are going with the country right now? All of those numbers portend poorly for the party in power, and of course the party in power right now are the Republicans.
2: And of course you can hear the rest of that on WPTF.com under Carolina Newsmakers. Now let's head over to the Johnson Hyundai Traffic Center and Brandon Wright. So we had an accident. How's that going?
3: Yes, we're still monitoring this accident. 85 southbound. This is near the Gate 1 Road, left lane and median block. This is Granville County, just south of Butner. So if you're on that 85 northbound side, this is definitely causing an onlooker delay for you on the northbound side. But if you're on the southbound side, you're stuck in this one while they get this out of the left lane and median. We are also seeing that volume build on Raleigh's Beltline, 440 westbound, full lane. lanes coming off of I-87 southbound. You'll be on the brakes over towards Wake Forest Road. Speaking of on the brakes, coming through Knightdale, working your way in 87 southbound, keeps you busy between Window

0: Falls Parkway and those 540 ramps. Same story, 64 westbound in from Zebulon this morning between NC 96 and Lizard Lick Road. Expect to slow down. Coming in from Johnston County, 40 westbound slowing you down between Business 70 and your exit 301. 40 west through southwest Raleigh, that starts slowing down right around Rock Quarry Road and won't let you off the brakes until you get to about that US 1 440 interchange. 1 north in from Apex also keeping you busy between 55 and Tryon Road. Drive in the Johnson Hyundai this May. 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I'm Brandon Wright. That's the latest from the Johnson Hyundai Traffic Center.
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2: NCN News. I'm Mike Rayleigh. With Memorial Day weekend approaching, millions of Americans are expected to hit the road despite higher gas prices. Driver Marina Vassetti tells ABC 11 she's changed her travel plans due to higher prices.
3: I was going to take my dogs to Arizona, but now I'm going to take them to Asheville.
2: New CBS News polling shows growing concern about the economy as the war with Iran drives up gas prices and inflation. CBS News White House correspondent Olivia Rinaldi.
4: 69% of Americans say they don't have a clear understanding of the situation in the Strait of Hormuz as the war is adding to economic concerns here at home.
2: New inflation data could mean mortgage rates stay higher for longer, making more pressure to an already difficult housing market. Crews from multiple counties are continuing a massive search for Angel Rafael Aparicio Martinez after a tandem kayak capsized on Thursday night near the Roanoke Rapids Dam. Officials say Martinez gave the only life jacket to the other man in the kayak, who was later rescued. This friend says they're concerned.
5: I am worried about him because I don't know where he is. If he's fine or not.
2: Bishop William Barber II returned to the Greenville AMC Theater on Sunday, 2.5 years after staff removed him over the specialized chair he needs. The lawsuit has been settled. Barber suffers from a form of arthritis. He returned with his chair surrounded by loved ones for a private screening of the Michael Jackson biopic. Barber tells WITN.
6: He asked me, why do you fight so hard? Why do you go places? Why do you stand? And why do you keep pushing? Because in some ways, you keep pushing because you never want to give in to the pain or give in to the different ability.
2: Asheville Mayor Esther Mannheimer kicked off her campaign.
7: And they want to share that experience and their friendship with me on the one hand, but also our professional working experience.
2: You're listening to NCN News. Medical professionals continue to monitor everyone connected to the Hunter virus cruise ship.
8: I'm Vicky Barker at the Foreign Desk in London. The Dutch luxury liner at the center of the Hunter virus outbreak has reached the port of Rotterdam, where all 23 crew and 2 medical staff will go straight into quarantine.
9: They are especially tired, but they don't have any symptoms that are compatible with the Hunter virus.
8: The MV Hondius itself will undergo disinfection after 3 of the people on board died of Hunter virus. Vicky Barker, CBS News, London.
2: As they continue to search for a permanent replacement, the State Board of Community Colleges have named an interim president.
10: The board has chosen Bill Carver to serve as the system's interim president effective July 1st. The former Nash Community College president has served in the interim role twice before. He will fill the role being vacated by Jeff Cox at the end of June. Cox became the 11th president of the 58-campus system in June 2023. I'm Bruce Farrell.
2: Drivers facing higher gas prices are increasingly turning to electric vehicles, saying the switch is helping with those rising costs. Troy Dye, who recently transitioned to an electric vehicle, told ABC 11.
11: Gas is not cheap, and I don't think that it's coming down anytime soon. It's really worth it.
2: Freedom 250's Rededicate 250 event brought crowds to the National Mall on Sunday to mark the nation's upcoming 250th anniversary. House Speaker Mike Johnson delivered a prayer focused on faith, patriotism, and America's principal founders.
12: Lord, on July 4, 1776, you gave 56 patriots the courage and the conviction to sign their names to the Declaration of Independence, forming 13 distant and disparate colonies into a new nation, which would become, by your mercy and grace, the freest, most successful, most benevolent nation in the history of the world.
2: Mike Rayleigh, NCN News.
13: Jane's finishing breakfast. Her phone rings. It's her daughter, Sarah, sobbing. Mom, he's gone. Jet ski accident. The hospital won't release the body until the family pays. Jane wires $18,000 to somebody in Mexico. I'm Kim Commando for Splash of AI. 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It was AI. 3 seconds of Sarah's voice from a video posted online. McAfee says voice clones hit 85% accuracy. 70% of us can't tell what's real. One fix works every time. It costs nothing. It's a family code word. Not from social media. No pet names. No streets. Make it weird. Pickleback. Otter Pop. Walnut. And when you get that emergency call for money, ask for that word. They can't say it. Hang up. Pick the word, tell the family, lock it in tonight. You have 18,000 reasons to make it weird. If you don't have AI smarts, you will be left behind. Sign up for my free newsletter, splashofai.com. Everyone's talking about artificial intelligence, but most of what you're hearing is either hype or hype around more hype. I'm Kim Commando, and every Thursday, I will cut right through it just for you. It's my new free newsletter. I called it Splash of AI, and it shows regular people how AI is actually saving time and real money right now. 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And of course, there's no jargon, there's no fluff, just the stuff that actually works, explained in plain English, the way that only I can do it. 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
16: Your WPTF forecast, sunny with a high near 94. Overnight clear with a low around 68. Tuesday, sunny with a high near 93.
0: From the Johnson Hyundai Traffic Center, authorities pushing a vehicle out of the roadway 40 westbound near Rock Quarry Road, blocking the center lane. Watching it live, authorities jumped out their vehicles to push this over to the shoulder, freeing up that center lane. Just a few moments, you should be back at the posted speed limit, but that's 40 westbound near Rock Quarry Road. Taking a look at 440 westbound, those lanes are full between I-87 and your Lake Boone Trail exit. Also, one north in from Apex, keeping you busy 55 up through the Cary Parkway. Authorities still on the scene of this accident, 85 southbound near Gate 1 Road, blocking the left lane in Median. That's in Granville County, just south of Butner. Durham's 885, keeping you busy with the ramp delay between And then 885 and the 40 eastbound merge. 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I'm Brandon Wright. That's the latest from the Johnson Hyundai Traffic Center.
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16: Your WPTF forecast, sunny with a high near 94. Overnight clear with a low around 68. Tuesday, sunny with a high near 93.
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29: Good morning. It's Monday, May 18th. I'm Lisa Price. Hope you're having a wonderful, wonderful Monday. Yeah, besides being just a tad bit tired, it's a good day. It's going to be a hot day, too. High near 94. Right now, it is sunny and 71 degrees. In fact, it's going to be a hot week. The latter part of the week, we're going to get a little rain, I think, and we need it. So that's a good thing. WPTF News Time is 7:43. And more than 50 HR leaders from across North Carolina met with state lawmakers in Raleigh last week as the state faces a growing workforce gap, needing 5 to 10,000 more graduates each year to meet demand and key industries. In fact, Tony Rigsby talked with Emily Dickens, Society for Human Resource Management Chief Administration Officer, about the problem.
30: Well, earlier this week, over 50 HR leaders from across North Carolina met with state lawmakers in Raleigh as North Carolina faces a growing workforce gap, needing 5,000 to 10,000 more graduates each year to meet demand in key industries. And we're pleased to be joined now by Emily Dickens from the Society for Human Resource Management, Chief Executive Officer. Emily, thank you so much for joining us this morning.
31: Well, Tony, thank you for the promotion. I'm actually Chief Administrative Officer.
30: Oh, very
31: so
30: good.
31: I
30: will change this. Well, actually, I just gave you the promotion. You get new
31: you
30: business
31: sure
30: cards
31: did
30: today, right?
31: I appreciate it.
30: Thank you, Emily, for joining us this morning. The meeting with the members of the General Assembly this week, how did that go?
31: It went really well. Our conversations focused on one central issue: how North Carolina prepares its workforce for a rapidly changing economy, and that employers across the state are facing skills gaps, new technology demands, and a need for stronger pathways from education to employment.
30: Now, how much of this is because of AI?
31: Yeah, we talked about responsible AI, workforce readiness, apprenticeships, short-term credentials, but you're right about AI is a few numbers can tell the story there. Sherman research shows that 46% of organizations expect to use AI in HR this year, and that AI is far more likely to shift job responsibilities than simply displace workers. So it's clear that we want to make sure that we're dispelling some of the concerns about it. There's still concerns, but that we know that it is being used in the workplace and that our students need to be AI ready. So AI is a workforce issue, not just a technology issue.
30: Well, some of the stories that we've seen in recent weeks of industries in North Carolina and other places who are laying off workers, a lot of them are tech businesses. Some of them are citing AI as a reason for that.
31: They are. And what our research is saying now, that it's more likely to reshape jobs. We've seen in some instances where we've seen layoffs nationally, people welcomed back in new roles. But as the organization is evolving and figuring out how to use the technology, there's this first act in some instances of getting rid of terminating some roles, and then ultimately they realize they need new roles, and then they invest in the reskilling and upskilling. So you won't see this in every industry, but we have seen these in some companies where after a beat, understanding that there's a new job that they can offer employees.
30: Now, you had mentioned that you need 5,000 to 10,000 more graduates each year to meet demands in some of these key industries. Is the training available? Is it are you able to keep up with what AI is demanding with the training, or does it change so quickly that that's very difficult to do?
31: You know what? North Carolina, as you know, may know, has 231,000 job openings as of December. And My Future NC reports the state's still working toward that goal of 2 million working age adults with a degree or industry-related credential by 2030. And what I'll say, the focus can't just be on the tool, the technology tool, which is AI. You're going to have a broader focus on reskilling, upskilling, and creating stronger pathways from education to employment. So I know the fixation is a little bit just on the tool, and that's, you know, it's a pathway. But ultimately, you still need HI, which as Sherman we call is human intelligence, in order to be able to leverage the tool. And so really it's about reskilling, upskilling, and then making sure that our students who are matriculating now in K-12 and college have those what we call power skills so they can properly leverage the tool.
30: Now, are you also working with the North Carolina Community College system on getting the training that these future employees will need?
31: Well, I'm excited. We are working with My Future NC, which you may be aware of. And so this isn't just advocacy for us. We have a separate 501c3, the Sherman Foundation, has already committed $250,000 in the great state of North Carolina, half to My Future NC and half to the NC State Sherm. So that's the North Carolina state members of Sherm, many of whom were at the legislature. And the goal is to help promote employer engagement in employee reskilling and upskilling. And that's the kind of partnership that we'll think make a difference.
29: And if you'd like to hear the rest of that interview, head over to WPTF.com and look for Emily Dickens, the Society for Human Resource Management, under WPTF Morning Show. Now let's find out how the roads are looking in the Johnson Hyundai Traffic Center. Brandon Wright. Okay, is that accident cleared? Are we doing good now?
0: Yes, yeah, so given an update from DOT, they did clear this accident from the left lane over to the shoulder, 85 southbound, approaching Gate 1 Road. Again, that is in Granville County, just south of Butner. So we're watching 85 get a little bit better with the conditions. Authorities did make quick work of an earlier incident, 40 westbound, disabled vehicle blocking the center lane near Rock Quarry Road. They pushed that vehicle over to the shoulder themselves to free up that center lane. And we're still watching traffic really trying to uncoil and recover from that incident. So 40 westbound traffic's back on the brakes just before Jones Sausage Road coming in from Johnson. Johnston County, and that just causes a slow trip for that entire stretch of 40 westbound over to your US 1440 exit. Speaking of US 1, it's in bad shape right now between NC 55 and your Tryon Road exit. 440 westbound, same story coming off your ID7 southbound ramps. Expect to be full lane conditions over to Lake Boone Trail. 540 in North Raleigh, those westbound lanes full from Old Buffalo Road out to Creedmoor Road. I'm Brandon Wright. That's the latest from the Johnson Hyundai Traffic Center.
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0: Forecast, sunny with a high near 94. Overnight clear with a low around 68. Tuesday, sunny with a high near 93.
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2: 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I'm Lisa Price. It's Monday, May 18th. It's sunny, 71 degrees. Don't get comfortable, though, because the high today is going to reach near 94 and the humidity is here. So, yes, it will be as disgusting as it was yesterday. I'm sorry. The hot weather, I am not a huge fan of this kind of heat. When the humidity breaks in, that's when my hair starts frizzing, and it's not a pleasant situation. But anyway, we do have the latest on sports because Craig Green is here. Craig, what's going on?
3: NCN Sports, I'm Craig Green. The Hurricanes await the winner of Game 7 between the Canadiens and Sabres before they start the Eastern Conference Finals. Rod Brindamore talked to the media after skating around this weekend.
4: It is what it is. We know who we're playing, one of these two teams. We just got to be ready for whichever way it goes.
3: The Eastern Conference Finals begins on Thursday at Lenovo Center. Duke softball advanced to the NCAA Super Regionals with a two-game sweep of Arizona and the Durham Regional. First, an 8-6 win over the Wildcats. Then in the rematch, the Blue Devils beat Arizona 9-4 to punch their ticket. Head coach Marissa Young after the doubleheader.
5: It's exactly where we want to be, and really just a testament to the players that have chosen to come here, wear the uniform, and put Duke softball on the map.
3: They'll play at Arkansas this week in a three-game series. This is Duke's fourth trip to the Supers in the last 5 years. NBA Eastern Conference semifinals, Game 7 goes to the Wine and Gold.
6: Four on the clock, Mitchell to the half-court line. Donovan unloads, bank it in! He banked it in to close out the quarter! Donovan Mitchell from half-court! How about that?
3: Cleveland Cavaliers radio network with the call. Donovan Mitchell, 26 points, 8 rebounds, 7 assists, and drains it from midcourt at the end of the first quarter. Cavs coast to a 125-94 win over the Pistons at the New Palace. It'll be the Cavs and Knicks for the right to go to the NBA Finals. That series begins on Tuesday in New York. PGA Championship Sunday belongs to England's Aaron Ray.
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3: Courtesy of CBS, that eagle on the ninth hole helped propel Ray to the title, shooting a 5-under on Sunday. Ray is the first Englishman to win the PGA Championship in 100 years. In baseball, the Rays, the Orioles, the Braves, all winners. In the Subway Series, the Mets walk off the Yankees 7-6. 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The NBA Western Conference Finals begins tonight in Oklahoma City. The Spurs visit the world champion Thunder in Game 1 of a best-of-7. It's Victor Wembanyama versus the now two-time NBA MVP, Shai Gilgeous-Alexander. Tip-off is set for 8 p.m. SGA was announced the winner of the MVP award on Sunday. Game 7 in the Stanley Cup East Semis is tonight at KeyBank Center in Buffalo. The Sabres host the Canadiens tonight in a win-or-go-home scenario with both teams tied at 3 games apiece. The puck drops tonight at 7:30. Monday's MLB scoreboard, the Braves at the Marlins at 6:40. Also at 6:40, it's the O's and Rays. The Mets visit the Nationals at 6:45. Yankees and Blue Jays in the Bronx at 7:05. Two big-time matchups between the league's best as the Brew Crew visit the Cubbies at 7:40. And the world champion Dodgers visit the San Diego Padres with a 9:40 first pitch. Craig Green, NCN Sports.
2: Thanks, Craig. Michael Jordan was named the most valuable player of the NBA for the final time in his legendary career on this day 28 years ago. Jeff Hamlin has the details on this day in North Carolina sports history.
9: On this day in 1998, former UNC All-American Michael Jordan was named the most valuable player of the NBA, the fifth time that Jordan was named MVP. Jordan led the league with 28.7 points per game as the Bulls finished 62-20, tied with Utah for the top record in the NBA. It was the third straight year the Bulls had the top record in the Eastern Conference. Jordan tied Bill Russell with 5 MVP awards. Kareem Abdul-Jabbar was named MVP a record 6 times. On this day in 2001, the Carolina Cobras of the Arena Football League defeated the New York Dragons 56-49 at PNC Arena in Raleigh. Fred McNair, the younger brother of former Tennessee Titans quarterback Steve McNair, threw for 7 touchdowns for the Cobras. Cornelius White made 7 catches for 84 yards and 2 touchdowns. Charlotte native Mario Greer rushed for a score. That's this day in North Carolina sports history. I'm Jeff Hamlin.
2: Thanks, Jeff. And glad he's back this week. What happened today in North Carolina history? NCN's Bruce Farrell has those details.
10: June 18th, 1867. The state-run Artificial Limbs Factory in Raleigh closed due to a lack of business. The state had been operating the plant through Jewett's Patent Leg Company for about 18 months in order to fulfill the needs of the state's Confederate amputees. North Carolina was the first of the former Confederate states to offer artificial limbs to its maimed citizens. The temporary factory was set up in Raleigh near a railroad terminus. A system was developed whereby the amputees bore no out-of-pocket expenses in visiting Raleigh for prosthetic fittings. During the operation of the Artificial Limbs Program, 1,550 Confederate veterans contacted the state for help. According to records in the state archives, the total cost of the program to the state was over $81,000. After defeat, the loss of thousands of lives, and economic ruin, the state citizens still had the ability to achieve something noble by repaying to a degree those who had literally risked life and limb. There are two Jewett legs on display in North Carolina. One is in the Visitor Center at Bentonville Battlefield in Four Oaks. The other is at the Fort Fisher State Historic Site in Wilmington.
11: 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I'm Bruce Farrell.
2: Thanks, Bruce. Now let's head over to the Johnson Hyundai Traffic Center and Brandon Wright. How's it going, Brandon?
12: It's turning into a manic Monday. We have another disabled vehicle. This 540 westbound near Lewisburg Road, it's blocking the center lane, causing some very big delays back to Buffalo Road. And that's just adding to the delays that are already on 540 westbound. So you'll be on the brakes between Buffalo Road and Six Forks Road at this point. 440 also full lanes coming off of I-80 southbound. I-87 southbound keeping you busy as far back as Smithfield Road. Once you hit the 440 ramps, you'll be on the brakes all the way over to about Lake Boone Trail. 40 west through South Raleigh keeps you busy between Jones Sausage Road and Lake Wheeler Road, where an earlier incident on Rock Quarry Road was cleared but still causing delays. I'm Brandon Wright. That's the latest from the Johnson Hyundai Traffic Center.
2: Thanks, Brandon. Your WPTF forecast: sunny today, a high near 94 tonight. It's going to be clear. Not much cooler than it is right now, though. A low around 68. Tomorrow, sunny or with a high near 83. Wednesday, same thing, sunny, a high near 95. Right now, it is sunny and 71 degrees. And CBS News is next. 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
15: I'm Deborah Rodriguez. We begin with a new development in the standoff between the U.S. and Iran.
16: I'm Vicky Barger at the Foreign Desk in London. Iran's top security authority has just confirmed it is forming a new entity to manage the Strait of Hormuz, which Tehran has effectively closed and wants to charge ships to traverse. This, despite the fact that the law of the sea mandates free passage for all vessels through the world's waterways. It is not clear if the Iranians actually intend to charge ships for passage or whether the goal is to show the U.S. and Israel who's in charge of the strait. Both could be the case.
17: Hours before Iran announced the plan, President Trump warned the clock is ticking for Tehran to agree to a peace deal.
18: You cannot let Iran have a nuclear weapon.
17: With gas prices averaging $4.52 a gallon today, $6.15 in California, many Americans have become impatient. Correspondent Ed O'Keefe is at the White House.
19: A new CBS News poll finds 7 in 10 say they're frustrated or even angry about Trump's approach to the economy. Two-thirds say his policies are making it worse. And 77% say incomes aren't keeping up with inflation.
17: Violent weather has once again swept the nation's midsection, sending roofs, trees, and power lines flying through the air. CBS meteorologist Rob Marciano is in St. Paul, Nebraska.
20: Dozens of reported tornadoes across the central U.S. The one that came through here, absolutely ferocious. It flattened several homes in this area, including one which was brand new. The family just moved in here 2 weeks ago.
17: More dangerous weather is expected today from Texas up to Michigan.
15: No one's working on the country's biggest commuter rail system this morning, and it's creating a challenge for Long Island riders who need to get to work. Correspondent Jerika Duncan has details from New York.
0: All we're asking for is fair wages.
21: The unions blame the Metropolitan Transportation Authority, or the MTA, for the failed negotiations, saying many of those on strike have gone 4 years without a raise. MTA Chair and CEO Jana Lieber. Remember,
22: these are by far the best paid workers in the entire national railroad system.
15: A federal labor agency has summoned both sides to meet. The Cavaliers are back in the NBA's Eastern Conference Finals for the first time since LeBron left in 2018.
23: The step back Jay, money! Wow, Spider has been scintillating.
15: Donovan Mitchell led Cleveland to a 125-94 victory over the Pistons in Game 7 on Amazon Prime. Cavs and Knicks kick off their series tomorrow night in New York. The West Finals begin tonight with the Thunder hosting the Spurs. This is CBS News.
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28: I'm Miriam Nizza. Thousands were without power in Clayton Sunday night. Duke Energy says the outage was caused by an issue with its underground power lines, affecting about 3,000 customers. Police are searching for suspects after shots were fired early Sunday in a southeast Raleigh neighborhood. The gunfire was reported around 12:02 a.m. on Putnam Road. Police say no one was injured, but several homes were hit when there was gunfire between multiple people. With Memorial Day weekend approaching, millions of Americans are expected to hit the road despite higher gas prices. According to AAA, the average price for a gallon of regular gas in North Carolina is $4.19, compared with a national average of $4.51. Raleigh resident Jeremy Jones tells ABC 11 his family often visits attractions close to home.
29: We try to take them to marbles or something fun like that, but if it's not too terribly hot, we do try to get them out. Like I said, Dick's Park, since they have the new, you know, play area, bike rides, the trails.
28: AAA projects more than 45 million people will travel at least 50 miles from home between Thursday and Monday. With summer-like temperatures starting to set in, more people will be headed to North Carolina lakes. The impact of the drought is starting to become visible at places like Falls Lake. Water levels at the lake have fallen to roughly 4 feet below normal, according to officials. Nate Brisson of Rollsville tells ABC 11 he saw an immediate difference when going out in the water on Saturday.
30: When we first got started, we did have a moment where it immediately went from, let's say, 10 feet to about 2 feet.
28: As temperatures continue to rise and more people head to the lake to cool off, those who frequent Falls Lake say awareness is key. Wake County health leaders are making it easier for families to ensure their children are vaccinated before classes resume in the fall. Wake County Public Health announced a series of monthly back-to-school vaccination clinics beginning this Tuesday. The clinics will offer vaccinations for students entering kindergarten, 7th grade, and 12th grade. More information can be found on Wake County Public Health's website. Triangle businesses came together to support vendors impacted by the sudden closure of Painted Tree Boutiques. This weekend, Cary's downtown community held a block party to give vendors a boost. Owner of Lulu's Boutique, Lexi Irwin, tells CBS 17 she was devastated when she heard the sudden news of the closure.
31: It felt like a chapter that was being closed too soon for me and my business. Raleigh is the city of opportunity, especially for a small business owner. There's so much room to grow and prosper here in the city. And when we do local pop-ups just like this, we're able to see the community come together all in one.
28: Event organizer Jessica McNulty said vendors are looking forward to more such pop-up events as they transition. Nearly 1,000 people gathered for a mental health awareness walk in Morrisville. The annual National Alliance on Mental Illness North Carolina walk was held on Saturday. NAMI North Carolina reports 1 in 4 North Carolinians is living with a mental health condition. Executive Director Rodney Brooks tells ABC 11 recognizing changes in behavior is one of the most important ways to spot when someone may be struggling.
32: One of the biggest ways that you can really be aware of mental health challenges is someone's change in the way they're being, whether it's the way in which they're kind of showing up. Maybe they're not attending the things that they used to anymore. Maybe it's the way they're just not able to be present as much.
28: Despite the upbeat atmosphere, participants stressed the seriousness of the mission. Recruit Military have been conducting hiring events, also called career fairs or job fairs, for transitioning military, guard, reserve, veterans, and military spouses across the nation since 2006. A virtual one will be taking place this Tuesday, May 19th. Event director Carol Heim says,
33: so as they go in and they build that profile,
2: they're going to align a lot and identify some of their skills, their certifications, their experience.
28: 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Marianne Mija, WPTF News.
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4: WPTF News, good morning. I hope you're doing well. Let's head out to the Johnson Hyundai Traffic Center and talk to Brandon Wright. How you doing, Brandon?
5: We are busy here in the traffic center. You know, we are monitoring another disabled vehicle. This one, 540 westbound near Lewisburg Road. Authorities have just recently arrived on the scene of this one, and DOT trucks, two DOT trucks, actually, another one just pulled up. They're blocking the center lane and now the right lane as they try to figure out what to do with this disabled vehicle. That's causing a big backup on 540 westbound. Those backups start back at Buffalo Road. Unfortunately, even once you get past this, you'll be back on the brakes just past the Falls of Noose Road as you try to work your way towards Creedmoor Road there on 540 westbound. We're seeing full lanes on 440 as well coming off of I-87 southbound. You can expect to be on the brakes until you get to Wake Forest Road. 40 westbound, still trying to recover from an earlier incident that was cleared out of the center lane near Rockcoy Road, but delays beginning back around Jones Sausage Road, and that'll persist for you until you get to about Lake Wheeler Road. One north end from Apex keeping you busy, 55 up through your Cary Parkway exit. Durham's 40 eastbound slowing you down between NC 751 and Fayetteville Road, and Durham's 885 sluggish at the merge with 40. I'm Brandon Wright. That's the latest from the Johnson Hyundai Traffic Center.
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6: I'm Peter Rashan with Rashan Planning. This is your WPTF weekly market recap and preview for the week ahead. Markets finished the week mixed but generally constructive. The continued strength in AI and technology earnings helped to moderate inflation expectations and ongoing uncertainty regarding Federal Reserve timing for rate cuts. There was a softer-than-expected inflation tone and stabilizing in the Treasury yields after several volatile weeks. The Dow Jones Industrial Average finished up 0.7%, the S&P was up 1.1%, and the NASDAQ Composite led the way, gaining 1.8%. The S&P and NASDAQ are now up in five of the last 6 weeks, and the Dow returned to positive territory after briefly stalling last week. Treasury yields moved slightly lower during the week. The 10-year eased toward 4.15%, and the 2-year was near 3.6, indicating that markets continue to expect slower but eventual Fed easing and a higher-for-longer policy stance, but with less fear of additional hikes. Oil traded mostly in the upper 80s, gold moved slightly higher, silver outperformed gold slightly, and Bitcoin rallied again, moving into the lower $80,000 range. While there is no Fed meeting in the week ahead, markets will closely monitor any Fed speeches or hint about the timing of future rate cuts, as well as any data on inflation. Key reports this week include existing home sales, the PMI manufacturing service data, and weekly jobless claims. These will help determine whether the economy is growing or slowing. While peak earnings season is behind us, several important companies will still report next week, including Home Depot, Lowe's, Target, TJX Companies, Snowflake, Palo Alto Networks, Intuit, Ross Stores, Decker Outdoors, and Workday. These reports will provide insight into consumer health, enterprise spending, housing activity, and AI cloud demand. Remember, it's not just finance, it is your future. Get your plan optimized today. I am Peter Rashan with Rashan Planning.
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28: Your WPTF forecast, sunny with a high near 94. Overnight clear with a low around 68. Tuesday, sunny with a high near 93.
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4: Good morning. It's Monday, May 18th. I'm Lisa Price. Welcome to summer. Yeah, it officially the start of summer over the weekend, over Memorial Day weekend, this coming weekend. But the heat is already here, the humidity is here, and yeah, if you thought this weekend was hot and humid and icky, you've got some more days of it. Right now it's sunny, 71 degrees. Joining us is aviation expert Jay Ratliff. How you doing, Jay?
16: Doing incredibly well this morning. Good morning.
4: Good morning. Hope you're a lot cooler than it is here. It is already 71 degrees, and we're going up to 94.
16: Yeah, we kind of skipped some of the spring part, but yeah. It beats the winter weather forecast you used to have to deal with, months ago. So I'll take the slightly warmer weather.
4: True. As long as there's no snow in the winter, though, I like cool weather. Okay, to talk to me about Southwest Airlines, they're laying off 75 employees, even though revenue's on the rise. What areas are these employees working in?
16: Well, some of them are operations, and they've got fewer flights in certain markets. And they said, look, we've got 75 people that we don't need from a headcount standpoint. Hmm. So they're laying those people off. And yeah, as you mentioned, that was right after Southwest had reported making in a quarter $7.2 billion in revenue, which was healthy. The profits were down a bit. But look, Southwest used to be the airline that for 50 years prided itself on never, ever, ever, ever laying a single person off. Late last year, they decided they had to finally get rid of about 15% of their corporate staff. They did that, and operationally, they've been making some adjustments as well. So it's just corporate America, and we know how that works. If there is an overage, if they've got a situation where there's a problem from a headcount standpoint, they're going to do what everybody does, and that is to lay these individuals off, hopefully with the idea that maybe down the road they can recall some, most, or all of them. But right now, it's not a point of just trying to survive with Southwest. They just want to be more profitable. They want to be able to generate the revenues that they've been able to do in the past. And sadly, some of that's going to come at the expense of people losing their jobs.
4: Well, and that brings me to a question I want to ask you, excuse me, coming up. But, okay, I have to get to this one, though. A passenger bit a flight attendant, forcing an emergency landing.
16: Oh, yeah.
4: Okay. Talk to me about this.
16: 18-hour flight, Lisa. Can you imagine, A, being on an 18-hour flight?
4: No.
16: A long flight.
4: No.
16: Yeah, Melbourne to Dallas. They're going Australia to Dallas. So they're 11 hours into this flight. Some guy staggers into the lavatory. Probably been drinking a lot of that 11 hours.
4: I think so.
16: And he was having a hard time getting the door open to get out. So he's cussing at the door, finally gets it open, and the flight attendants have to approach him and say, you need to keep your voice down. You know, they're just trying to ask him to behave. Be courteous to the people around. All that did was make it worse. Next thing you know, he gets aggressive, and the flight attendants have to go to restrain him a bit. Well, that's when he bites one of the flight attendants.
4: Oh, my gosh.
16: The captain, who's been kept abreast of what's been going on, that's it. It's over. We're going to have an unscheduled emergency stop. We're going to have this person offloaded, never to fly Qantas again.
4: Oh,
16: the flight
4: goodness.
16: Lands in Tahiti. Can you find a more punitive place to put the guy than Tahiti?
4: I was about to say, that sounds nice.
16: Yeah, it sounds real nice. So they got had to take on additional fuel, and then they continued on. Passengers got to their destination, Dallas, about 2 hours late. This guy may even get a bill from Qantas saying, hey, we had an unscheduled stop, cost extra fuel, and here's the bill for $28,000 or whatever.
4: Wow.
16: He may be forced to pay that. He's banned from Qantas, but other carriers he can fly. And again, I hate to keep saying it, but they kicked him off in Tahiti.
4: Okay, if they're I'm never going to buy a flight attendant, or at least that's not in my plan.
16: No, you would not do that.
4: They can land me in Tahiti if they want to.
16: Absolutely.
4: You know, I did see something just real quickly to get to, Jay. I saw Delta's CEO, an interview with him, and he was asked, do you think low-cost airlines are on the way out? Now, his answer was, yeah, he did. I'd like your answer. Do you think we're going to see the disappearance of these all over again like we did in the 80s?
16: The Kirby, CEO of United, was asked the same question, gave the same answer.
4: Hmm.
16: And I think these CEOs would love to see these carriers go away. I really do.
4: Right.
16: That way they could jack up the prices. But the point is that you've got, like, Allegiant just completed an acquisition of Sun Country Airlines, making them stronger. Frontier is doing well. You've got Avuelo. You've got Breeze. You've got other carriers that are out there. I really can't count Southwest as a low-cost carrier. But we've got a lot of these low-cost carriers that are, even with the increase in fuel, they're still making money.
4: Yeah.
16: So, yeah, there's definitely a niche for those. There is a service these people can have, and they're the ones that keep everybody else competitive.
4: Yeah.
16: The last thing I want is to see a world of no low-cost carriers. Remember, you won't remember, but it was in 1978, October of that year, the airlines were deregulated.
4: Yep,
16: and that's
4: I do
16: when
4: remember that.
16: Airlines, could do what they wanted to do, and low-cost carriers came to the forefront, and the airfares dropped considerably from 1978. Thank you, Jimmy Carter. It was his administration that did it, all the way forward, and we've enjoyed that ever since.
4: Mm-hmm.
16: I don't know about out of Raleigh, but out of Cincinnati, you can fly round trip to Florida for $100
4: or
16: less.
4: No, yeah, you can't do that here, but you can pick your airline. You might be able to, though. I haven't investigated Breeze. But anyway, thank you so much, Jay Ratliff, aviation expert, for always being with us and giving us the latest and greatest, including a passenger biting a flight attendant. That's just fabulous.
16: It got kicked off in Tahiti. Yeah.
4: Yes, it got kicked off in Tahiti. You have a great day, Jay.
16: You too, Lisa.
4: Talk to you next week. Let's head out to the Johnson Hyundai Traffic Center and Brandon Ryan. I hope there's no biting going on in the traffic today.
5: I don't think there's any biting going on. We've had plenty of disabled vehicles. Some good news, they did clear the center lane of that disabled vehicle, 540 westbound near Lewisburg Road. DOT and cops joint effort again, manually pushing that vehicle over to the shoulder, freeing up that center lane. We're now seeing delays just between Lewisburg Road and Creedmoor Road, so things rapidly improving on your 540 westbound lanes. 440 westbound, still a big trouble spot for you this morning coming off of those I-87 ramps. You can expect to be below the posted speed limit on over to about Wake Forest Road. 40 westbound, working your way through South Raleigh. That starts slowing down right around Rock Quarry Road. That'll keep you busy on the brakes until you get to your US 1-440 interchange. Taking a look at 1 North End from Apex, things very sluggish for you between 55 and your Tryon Road exit. Durham's 885 slowing you down this morning between Ellis and I-4. With the heaviest volume at the merge point with 40. And now taking a look at 40 approaching your airport exits, 540 westbound. That's sluggish between Aviation Parkway and 540. I'm Brandon Reich. That's the latest from the Johnson Hyundai Traffic Center.
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28: Your WPTF forecast, sunny with a high near 94. Overnight clear with a low around 68. Tuesday, sunny with a high near 93.
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4: Good morning. I'm Lisa Price. It's Monday, May 18th. I hope you're having a great day and not a case of the Mondays. So we're going to have a high near 94. Wear the short sleeves, tank tops, whatever you need, whatever you're allowed to wear to work, because it's going to be hot today. Right now it's sunny, 73 degrees. WPTF news time is 8:23. And there is a woman that is can only be called a diva. After 65 years she in entertainment, she is releasing her final album, and it is called Duets. And she's going to focus on a duet with Cynthia Erivo. Joining us now is a legendary singer, just a person I can't believe I'm talking to. I'm just going to go ahead and say it. Ms. Dionne Warwick. Ms. Warwick, welcome to the show. I can't even call you by your first name. I have so much respect for you.
23: Thank you.
4: No, thank you so much for everything that you have done. I grew up listening to your music and just knowing that singing your music, playing your music, everything, and I had to see you in concert. So I actually flew, as I was telling you before the I started recording, that I flew down to Atlanta in March and had the honor to see you at Atlanta Symphony Hall. And it was one of the, you got a little annoyed with us though, I'm going to tell you that, because we were singing What the World Needs Now, and you told us.
23: I didn't get annoyed with you. I gave you instructions.
4: You did? You did. You gave it very clear.
23: But if you're going to do it right. You know?
4: The face, your face though, when we went into, you know, it's the only thing that there's just too little of. I thought, oh my gosh, are we singing that bad? You know?
23: Yeah, you were.
4: We were. You're exactly. But then you're like,

0: years now.
1: Yes, ma'am, and I've seen her.
0: And Leslie Adams, the same thing.
1: Cher, Diana Ross.
0: Uh-huh.
1: You know, some other people who have been in the business for a long time. But, you know, no one had those wonderful Burt Bacharach songs like you did.
0: That's for sure.
1: Not even Cher, who sang Alfie. Your version of Alfie was 100 times better than Cher's. I'm just going to say that.
0: I hope so.
1: I mean, it was just, it was so wonderful. And hearing you sing it again in March, it just touched my soul. So thank you so very, very much. And, you know, again, you have sold millions of records. When you think about doing this duet album, though, who did you have a favorite person or one person in particular you wanted to perform with?
0: Actually, my son, Damon, who produced the CD itself, was the one who chose my duet partners for me. And Diane Warren, who wrote all the songs for me to sing with my duet partners, had a lot to do with pairing who would be best to suit those particular songs.
1: Mm-hmm.
0: So I kind of followed his lead as my producer.
1: Well, how wonderful to have your son as a producer. And by the way, happy Mother's Day.
0: Thank you.
1: You're welcome. I mean, I have a 38-year-old son, so I kind of understand that. I'm 58.
0: I had the same thing to you. Happy Mother's Day to you.
1: Well, thank you so much. That means I'm going to keep that on tape and play it back on my phone. I said, that's Dionne Warwick talking to me, saying, wishing to be happy birthday or happy Mother's Day. There have been so many wonderful awards that you have won. You've won Grammys. You know, you have won so much. The Grammy Lifetime Achievement Award, Walk On By, which I don't know who doesn't know Walk On By, or do you know the way to San Jose? Was there one that meant more to you than any other that you have received in your lifetime?
0: No, actually, you know, I do not refer to what has been given to me as awards. I refer to them as rewards. I feel that I have earned whatever it is that people feel that they wanted to give me. And it's my reward for doing the kind of work that people have grown to appreciate and love over the years.
1: Then here you have this new album of music that we can continue to enjoy for the rest of our lives, and it continues on in eternity. And, I mean, that's
0: Absolutely. That's
1: a way of expression. And I thought it was interesting, too, that, and I don't know how to say her name, I apologize, but Ms. Black, who recorded several of your songs over in England, you said an amazingly funny thing, you know, like if you were going to cough on a record, you thought she would cough too or sneeze on a record. And if you'd like to hear the rest of that interview, I will have the rest of that interview in the next half hour, so stay put. Right now, though, we got to check on the traffic in the Johnson Hyundai Traffic Center. Brandon Wright, I know we cleared one accident. Okay, I'm knocking on wood right now, knocking on wood, that everything's okay. There's no more accidents out there.
2: I know. We tried. We just got word of another accident. It's 440 westbound. Luckily, there's never a good place for an accident, but this one is on the ramp of Wake Forest Road. It's definitely causing the ramp to be backed up onto 440. So you're still feeling this on the 440 westbound side. We're seeing delays pushing you back on to the I-87 southbound ramps. Luckily, once you get past this incident, you'll be back at the posted speed limit around 440 with no other signs of delay for you. One north in from Apex, heavy delays between 55 through your Tryon Road exit, 40 westbound working your way through southwest Raleigh. You know, some big delays for you between Rock Quarry Road and Gorman Street, 540 and North Raleigh recovering nicely, but full lanes between Capitol Boulevard and Creedmoor Road, 40 westbound between Aviation Parkway and Page Road. You'll be on the brakes. Durham's 885 keeping you busy this morning between Ellis and I-40. That's the latest from the Johnson Hyundai Traffic Center.
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4: NCN News. I'm Mike Rayleigh. Jerome Powell stepped down on Friday as chair of the Federal Reserve after running the world's most powerful central bank through some of the worst inflation in 40 years. North Carolina State University economics professor emeritus Mike

0: Walden tells NCN News.
1: The people are on that, the Board of Governors. They're the real power. And the chair has one vote, just like everyone else. So ironically, in some sense, Jerome Powell is going to have the same influence, one vote, as he did when he was chair of the Federal Reserve.
0: Governor Josh Stein is working to address concerns about the coastline of North Carolina's Outer Banks. He said this on a trip to the coast.
2: The challenge is we can't stop the ocean. We can try to delay it, doing more beach renourishment. The other thing we can do is help move properties off the water's edge back.
0: The New Hanover County Disaster Coalition hosted a disaster safety expo over the weekend, gave residents tools and resources to help them prepare for emergencies and natural disasters. Maria Rodriguez, who is part of the New Hanover County Hispanic Latino Commission, told WWAY,
3: "Our goal is just to acquire all this information and to disseminate it to our community so they're aware where they can get help. And we've learned about so many wonderful programs where everything is available and it's for free."
0: With gas prices soaring, transit companies across the country say they're already seeing a noticeable increase in ridership. CBS News' Tim McNichols.
4: Trailways, the largest network of bus companies in North America, also saw a 5% increase in March compared to last year.
5: And then we see April also up 9%. That's when we know it's not just natural growth. This is from the gas prices.
0: Even after recent rain, much of North Carolina remains locked into severe extreme drought, but Assistant State Climatologist Corey Davis tells SFNToday.com.
6: Nice for the farmers especially to have a little more soil moisture now, but still a long way to go to really get rid of this drought.
0: You're listening to NCN News. Iran has just ratcheted up the tension and stakes in its standoff with the U.S.
7: I'm Vicki Barger at the Foreign Desk in London. Iran's top security authority has just confirmed it is forming a new entity to manage the Strait of Hormuz, which Tehran has effectively closed and wants to charge ships to traverse. This, despite the fact that the law of the sea mandates free passage for all vessels through the world's waterways. It is not clear if the Iranians actually intend to charge ships for passage or whether the goal is to show the U.S. and Israel, who's in charge of the strait. Both could be the case. Vicki Barker, CBS News, London.
0: As the Charlotte region continues to grow, so does the demand for water. But starting on Friday, consumers will be facing the mandatory restrictions for months of dry conditions. Charlotte Water is asking residents to cut back on non-essential water use. Charlotte Water Public Affairs Manager Jennifer Frost.
8: That technology has advanced over time. So that we do have more people, they're also using water more efficiently than they ever have.
0: Violent weather in the middle of the country, including tornadoes in central Nebraska. Multiple homes have been destroyed. Rob Marciano is in St. Paul, Nebraska.
9: Sunday afternoon, a terrifying tornado tore through parts of central Nebraska. 2 hours west of Omaha, debris sent flying across Howard County.
10: Oh my God! Oh my God!
9: Homes are hit. Firefighters and volunteers rushing to the scene, pulling people and their pets out of the rubble. The twister leveling houses, leaving piles of wooden beams and only fragments of walls behind.
0: A North Carolinian was among the passengers evacuated from the cruise ship hit by the hantavirus outbreak. Carl Williams, state public health veterinarian, tells WAVY.
11: What we know about this is that there are patients that have become infected with Andes virus, which is a particular type of hantavirus that is unique to Argentina.
0: Mike Rayley, NCN News.
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27: Your WPTF forecast, sunny with a high near 94. Overnight clear with a low around 68. Tuesday, sunny with a high near 93.
28: From the Johnson Hyundai Traffic Center, authorities still working this accident. Wake 440 Wake Forest Road, it's on the ramp, still causing some delays for you back onto 440. A slow grind between your I-87 ramps and Wake Forest Road. 40 through South Raleigh also keeping you busy between the South Saunders and Gorman Street. One north in from Apex, expect delays between 55 and your Tryon Road exit. 40 westbound between Aviation Parkway and Page Road keeps you busy this morning. Durham's 885 slowing you down between Ellis and I-40. 540 in North Raleigh, also full lanes between Lewisburg Road and Creedmoor Road. 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I'm Brandon Wright. That's the latest from the Johnson Hyundai Traffic Center.
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1: Good morning. I'm Lisa Price. It's Monday, May 18th. It is WPTF News Time. It's 8:42. It's 75 degrees and sunny. We're going up to 94 today with humidity. So, yeah, it's going to be atrocious. Before the break, though, we were speaking with Dionne Warwick. And, yes, I think everyone knows who Dionne, or most of us know who Dionne Warwick is. I Say a Little Prayer is one of the best songs that I've ever heard, but she's released an album of duets, and one of them, the first song she's released, is Oceans in the Desert, a duet with Cynthia Erivo, and this is the last album, she says, in her 65-year entertainment career. You're watching, as you said in this wonderful article I read, you're watching all these young legends working with you. A real living legend. How many people can say that? You can't say that about too many people. But Ms. Warwick, you can say it about you. You're an amazing woman.
2: I appreciate that. Thank you.
1: Well, again, you know, you don't have to keep thanking me. I'm just saying, I'm stating the truth. These are your rewards, okay? You know, like you said. Yeah.
2: That's true.
1: You know, One of my favorite also things that you did when you came out, you were wearing that beautiful white pantsuit. And we stood up for you. We gave you a standing ovation. And you said, I deserve that for the injury that I suffered in walking out onto this stage.
2: The effect that I am walking.
1: I am so pleased that you are. And I want you to keep performing like forever. I'd never want you to stop. But, I mean, your music is going to be timeless like that for me. So thank you for that. I mean, I Say a Little Prayer. I laughed my behind off when I saw, you know, my best friend's wedding, and they all started singing I Say a Little Prayer, because what was I doing? Singing.
2: Right.
1: And when you did Deja Vu in concert, oh, I had forgotten about Deja Vu, and it all came back to me as soon as you were singing. I'm like, yeah, I'm not going to sing for you, Ms. Warwick, because you'll say, I'm hanging up now. But, you know, all the words came back, and I've been listening to it over and over on Amazon. So if you see that one, you know, going up in the ranks, that's why. I'm listening to it constantly, okay? But it was one of my favorites. It's one of my favorite songs, you know, and it, because you always just, you reached out and you, it's like you grabbed on to the energy and the emotions that you feel when you're in love or you're hurt or you're whatever. And you, and I know the writers did that, but it was your emotion that put it forward, that put it into this world.
2: Yeah, well, you know, when a song is written and it's written specifically for you, you know, you have the right to bring yourself to that song, and that's exactly what I did and do with each of the songs I've ever recorded.
1: Well, what's it like performing with your son, or just working with your son? How do you like doing that?
2: Amazing. Absolutely really? Amazing. Yeah, I think anytime you have a relative standing on stage with you, especially a relative that is as close as my son is to me, and to hear him is sometimes amazes me. I say, wow. Yeah, he can sing. Okay.
1: I wouldn't have had any doubt he could sing with you as a mother. I wish my parents could have been able to sing, because, you know, I was in love with all of the artists at that time. So when I was a little girl and just growing up. But if you had any advice, this can be my final question, Ms. Warwick, and thank you for all your time today and allowing me to gush. If you had any advice to give to an up-and-comer, someone who is trying to get into music or make their way in music?
2: I have never and never will give advice.
1: Really?
2: It's something I feel nobody ever takes anyway. So what's the point of giving it?
1: You know, you are definitely a mom, aren't you? You know about that.
2: Exactly. No, but I will encourage, you know, and if I'm asked a question that I have an answer, of course, I'll give it, and if I don't, I'll let them know that I'll try to find out for them and get back to them. But advice is something I feel that people who have studied medicine in that area are the ones that are able to give sound advice, things that people need to hear if they're going through whatever it is. But, you know, it's like everything else. If you have a desire to pursue, I think it's what you should do. Continue to pursue it.
1: No matter what your age.
2: Exactly.
1: Oh, well, thank you for saying that. You know, you're giving me a new way of looking at life, and I appreciate that. I really miss my mommy. I'm just going to tell you the truth. Oh.

0: I know you did, you know, and my mom's been gone for quite a while now, but I still miss her.
1: Don't you want to pick up the phone and just call her?
0: Well, you know, and all the relatives that have gone on. Well, they're now in the right place. They're in the hands of God.
1: Yes, ma'am.
0: They couldn't be in a better place.
1: Well, and that's what I felt when my mother passed. It's like, well, she's finally with my daddy, and he'll always be my daddy. And I miss them. I'm an only child, so I miss them every single day. But I live in the house I was brought up in, and I'm so blessed.
0: Mm-hmm.
1: I'm so blessed.
0: Oh, I hear you.
1: So,
0: it's a wonderful thing.
1: It is. And finally getting to work with people like yourself and being back in, you know, radio, it's something that is so fulfilling to me. Thank you so much for your time. And please, everyone, if you have not heard Ocean in the Desert, you need to go to your favorite streaming platform or YouTube, whatever, and you pull up Dionne Warwick and Cynthia Erivo, Ocean in the Desert, and listen to this song. Your heart will be touched and you will be inspired.
0: Thank you. I appreciate that very much.
1: And thank you so much for giving me time to gush over you and allowing me to really just spread the joy I have when I listen to you, because music is what gives me joy.
0: Wonderful. Keep that in your heart, please.
1: Thank you, ma'am. I hope you have a wonderful day.
0: I will, darling, and you do the same, okay?
1: Yes, and I'm still gushing because Dionne Warwick called me darling. All right, let's head to the Johnson Hyundai Traffic Center and Brandon Wright. Oh, I spoke to a diva, Brandon. That was so amazing. But I need to know how the traffic's doing right now.
2: The traffic is not doing as awesome as your conversation with her.
1: Oh, darn.
2: I know. We have another accident. This one, 87 southbound near the 440 ramps. It's blocking the right two lanes. I'm taking a live look at it for you right now. And we have DOT authorities and first responders on the scene. This is causing a huge backup on 87 southbound back to the 540 ramps and making it difficult for you to get to 440, where we are again still seeing some delays on 440 up until about the Capitol Boulevard exit. 40 west through South Raleigh also slowing you down between South Saunders and your US 1 440 exits. 40 westbound past your airport exits keeping you busy between Aviation Parkway and Page Road. Durham's 885 keeping you busy at your merge with 40. 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I'm Brandon Wright. That's the latest from the Johnson Hyundai Traffic Center.
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9: Your WPTF forecast, sunny with a high near 94. Overnight clear with a low around 68. Tuesday, sunny with a high near 93.
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1: Good morning. I'm Lisa Price. It's Monday, May 18th. Yeah, you made it to mid-May, and you got your bills paid last week, I hope. At least those mid-month ones. Today, we're going to have a high near 94. It's sunny, 75 degrees right now. WPTF News time is 8:52, and Craig Green is here, has the latest on sports. Craig?
11: NCN Sports, I'm Craig Green. The Hurricanes await the winner of Game 7 between the Canadiens and Sabres before they start the Eastern Conference Finals. Rod Brind'Amour talked to the media after skating around this weekend.
12: It is what it is. We know who we're playing, one of these two teams. We just got to be ready for whichever way it goes.
11: The Eastern Conference Finals begins on Thursday at Lenovo Center. Duke softball advanced to the NCAA Super Regionals with a two-game sweep of Arizona in the Durham Regional. First, an 8-6 win over the Wildcats. Then in the rematch, the Blue Devils beat Arizona 9-4 to punch their ticket. Head coach Marissa Young after the doubleheader.
13: This is exactly where we want to be, and really just a testament to the players that have chosen to come here, wear the uniform, and put Duke softball on the map.
11: They'll play at Arkansas this week in a three-game series. This is Duke's fourth trip to the Supers in the last 5 years. NBA Eastern Conference semifinals, Game 7 goes to the Wine and Gold.
14: Four on the clock, Mitchell to the half-court line. Donovan unloads, banked it in! He banked it in to close out the quarter! Donovan Mitchell from half-court, how about that?
11: Cleveland Cavaliers Radio Network with the call. Donovan Mitchell, 26 points, 8 rebounds, 7 assists, and drains it from midcourt at the end of the first quarter. Cavs coast to a 125-94 win over the Pistons at the New Palace. It'll be the Cavs and Knicks for the right to go to the NBA Finals. That series begins on Tuesday in New York. PGA Championship Sunday belongs to England's Aaron Ray.
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11: Courtesy of CBS, that eagle on the ninth hole helped propel Ray to the title, shooting a 5-under on Sunday. Ray is the first Englishman to win the PGA Championship in 100 years. In baseball, the Rays, the Orioles, the Braves, all winners. In the Subway Series, the Mets walk off the Yankees 7-6. 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The NBA Western Conference Finals begins tonight in Oklahoma City. The Spurs visit the world champion Thunder in Game 1 of a best-of-7. It's Victor Wembanyama versus the now two-time NBA MVP, Shai Gilgeous-Alexander. Tip-off is set for 8 p.m. SGA was announced the winner of the MVP award on Sunday. Game 7 in the Stanley Cup East Semis is tonight at KeyBank Center in Buffalo. The Sabres host the Canadiens tonight in a win-or-go-home scenario with both teams tied at 3 games apiece. The puck drops tonight at 7:30. Monday's MLB scoreboard, the Braves at the Marlins at 6:40. Also at 6:40, it's the O's and Rays. The Mets visit the Nationals at 6:45. Yankees and Blue Jays in the Bronx at 7:05. Two big-time matchups between the league's best as the Brew Crew visit the Cubbies at 7:40. And the world champion Dodgers visit the San Diego Padres with a 9:40 first pitch. Craig Green, NCN Sports.
1: Thanks, Craig. A new exhibit of Paul McCartney and Wings. A curtain rises again for a Broadway favorite. And John Travolta, one of my favorites, moved after receiving an award. Gail Hurd has more in today's entertainment news.
6: A new exhibit at the Rock and Roll Hall of Fame in Cleveland features the largest public display ever assembled of Paul McCartney's personal artifacts. Paul McCartney and Wings examines the musician's life after the Beatles through instruments, handwritten notes, and photographs by his late wife, Linda McCartney. Curators say the exhibit highlights how Wings reflected McCartney's reinvention as a husband and father while helping define a sound and spectacle of the 1970s arena rap. The curtain is set to rise again on a long-running Broadway hit.
17: Hello. My name is Elder Young. Hello.
18: Producers and theater owners say the Book of Mormon will return to the stage of the Eugene O'Neill Theater Thursday, more than 2 weeks after a fire broke out in an electrical room and caused significant damage to a booth used to control spotlights. Fire officials described the flames as deep-seated and difficult to access. The cause remains under investigation. The Book of Mormon's been a sellout since it debuted in 2011. The original stars, Josh Gad and Andrew Rannells, will return for guest appearances next month to celebrate the show's 15th anniversary. Deborah Rodriguez, CBS News, New York.
6: And John Travolta was surprised with an honorary Palme d'Or at the Cannes Film Festival premiere of his directorial debut. The festival's artistic director brought out the award for Travolta on Friday, just before the screening of his film Propeller: One Way Night Coach. The actor wrote, directed, and co-produced the film based on his own 1997 children's novel. I'm Gail Hurd, and that's entertainment.
1: Car makers are eager to train new repair technicians. Jeff Gilbert tells us why in today's Car Chronicles.
19: Car makers are working hard to make sure they have enough people to service the vehicles they sell. This is Jeff Gilbert with the Car Chronicles. Stellantis Director of Dealer Training Keith Yancey says they'll need a lot of new service people for their Chrysler, Dodge, Jeep, and Ram dealerships.
20: When you think about the millions of vehicles that are driving today across the United States, it's estimated that almost 37,000 technicians are needed, and almost every single automaker, including Stellantis, is working hard to train technicians for tomorrow.
19: At Stellantis, they call it Mopar CAP, Career Automotive Program, and it's pretty high tech.
20: Almost 7 out of 10 repairs these days are electronic in nature, and that means anything from electric issues or software challenges.
19: Stellantis is working with 96 different schools nationwide. With the Car Chronicles, I'm Jeff Gilbert, CBS News.
1: And let's head out and check on the cars on the roadways on the Johnson Hyundai Traffic Center. Brandon Wright, how's it going?
2: Authorities still working this accident, 87 southbound near 440. Still blocking the right two lanes, just causing a big backup to the 540 ramps for the morning commute. Driving the Johnson Hyundai this May, well-qualified buyers get 0% APR for 60 months or lease a 2026 Tucson or 2026 Santa Fe for $239 at Johnson Hyundai. 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I'm Brandon Wright. That's the latest from the Johnson Hyundai Traffic Center.
1: Thanks, Brandon. I hope you're prepared for a hot week, because that's what we're going to have. Today, a high near 94, mostly sunny. Tonight, clear, a low around 68. Tomorrow, sunny, high near 93. Wednesday, ditto. Sunny, a high near 95. And yes, the humidity is back, so welcome. Thursday, showers likely, possibly a thunderstorm, otherwise partly sunny. The high stays near 87. For Friday, showers are likely, otherwise mostly cloudy with a high near 78. And right now we are looking at some rain over the Memorial Day weekend. Right now, though, it's sunny, 75 degrees in the Triangle. CBS News is next. 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
18: I'm Deborah Rodriguez. There are growing concerns about a deadly Ebola outbreak in Congo and Uganda. Half a dozen Americans are believed to have been exposed to the rare strain. It's prompted the World Health Organization to declare a global health emergency. CBS News medical correspondent Dr. Celine Gounder worked on the Ebola outbreak in West Africa in the 2010s.
21: We know there are at least 6 who are being monitored as contacts. 3 of them are considered high-risk contacts, so a significant exposure. And one of those contacts has already developed symptoms. We don't know yet where they will be evacuated to for medical care. Some of the sites with experience in the United States include Bellevue Hospital here in New York City, Emory in Atlanta.
18: A key ruling is expected at a pretrial hearing beginning in half an hour for Luigi Mangione, the man accused of killing United Healthcare CEO Brian Thompson. At issue, the admissibility of evidence. Correspondent Katrina Kaufman has details from New York.
22: A 3D-printed gun that was found in his backpack, a journal with writings that the prosecution have called a manifesto. One of the things that it said, according to the prosecutors, they say Mangione wrote, "I finally feel confident about what I will do."
18: The judge could also set a trial date today. More than a quarter million New York commuters are dealing with jammed roads and scant bus service after workers at the busiest passenger railroad in the country went on strike. Long Island Railroad's unionized employees, who haven't received a pay raise since 2022, walked out over wages and health benefits. The MTA's CEO, Jan Oliber.
0: I would characterize the negotiations yesterday as productive, and we all are very much wanting to bring this to a close and resolve it. We're heading in the right direction, although we're not quite there yet.
18: No word from the White House after Iran announced today it was forming a new body to manage the Strait of Hormuz. CBS's Ed O'Keefe.
3: The clock is ticking. President Trump warned Iran better get moving fast or there won't be anything left of them.
5: We cannot let Iran have a nuclear weapon.
3: Just days after insisting he's more worried about that than how the war is affecting Americans back at home.
5: I don't think about American financial situation.
3: A new CBS News poll finds 7 in 10 say they're frustrated or even angry about Trump's approach to the economy.
18: Two Navy jets collided during a military air show in Idaho. CBS's Jonathan Vigliotti.
23: Thousands of spectators watched two Navy Growler jets appear to clip each other, twisting vertically and falling. Then, a sigh of relief. Four parachutes deployed as the wreckage of the jets spiraled toward the ground.
24: Join Adriana Diaz and Kelly O'Grady for the perfect start to your weekend. 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
9: I'm Marianne Mija. Republican leaders in the North Carolina Senate plan to begin pushing three proposed constitutional amendments through committees today, ahead of full votes that could happen as soon as this week. One amendment would cap the state income tax as proposed in Senate Bill 1080. Jackie Pleasance lives in Raleigh.
25: It's getting harder every year to make ends meet, so anything they can do to cap it, stop any kind of raise, is good because I think they need to acknowledge it's getting very hard to live.
9: Other amendments would protect the right to farm as proposed in Senate Bill 1081 and protect the right to work as proposed in Senate Bill 1082. With Memorial Day weekend approaching, millions of Americans are expected to hit the road despite higher gas prices. According to AAA, the average price for a gallon of regular gas in North Carolina is $4.19, compared to the national average of $4.51. Raleigh resident Jeremy Jones tells ABC 11 his family plans to stay close to home.
26: No plans at all. Just hanging out with the kids. Probably go to Dick's Park or something like that.
9: AAA projects more than 45 million people will travel at least 50 miles from home between Thursday and Monday. Wake County health leaders are making it easier for families to ensure their children are vaccinated before classes resume in the fall. Wake County Public Health announced a series of monthly back-to-school vaccination clinics beginning this Tuesday. The clinics will offer vaccinations for students entering kindergarten, 7th grade, and 12th grade. More information can be found on Wake County Public Health's website. It may look like a perfect time to be in the water across central North Carolina, but dropping water levels at Falls Lake are creating new hazards for boaters. Saturday, there was a Highway 50 boat launch that had plenty of boaters, but water levels at Falls Lake have fallen 4 feet below normal. Will Clem of Raleigh tells ABC 11 the difference is noticeable.
27: It's been down since the fall, but it's definitely dropped, another foot or 2 feet in the last 2 to 3 weeks.
9: Your WPTF forecast, sunny with a high near 94. Marianne Mija, WPTF News.
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6: If you're interested in it, Brian's talking about it. You're with Brian Kilmeade.
7: I think he should. I think we should go forward with what we've agreed with Taiwan. One of the concerns that I have is, even with respect to previous arms sales, there is a huge backlog of weapons that we have sold to Taiwan that we have not been able to deliver because we don't have the supplies.
8: Yeah, and it takes a while to deliver that. And it takes a while to the Middle East. We have a production problem. We have to address it. But he went on to say this administration is addressing it in a very proactive way. It's just not quick enough. I mean, for example, we had a few companies in here that do 3D printing. Why are we not doing 3D printing on interceptors and other things? So maybe the big three weapons manufacturers should start working with Silicon Valley, who thankfully... Anduril, as well as Palantir, are just some of the companies that are working with our manufacturers to get them quicker, because that's going to be the key, especially when it comes to drones. In the short term, have South Korea build our ships, have Ukraine build our drones, and do everything possible to pick up the pace here in America. All right, when we come back, we go inside Israel with Barley Weiss. Don't move. Brian Kilmeade.

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1: I'm Marianne Mija. Police are investigating a crash in which an SUV hit the wall of a Raleigh PetSmart. The crash happened Sunday afternoon at the PetSmart on Briar Creek Parkway. No injuries were reported. The crash is the fourth time a driver has smashed a vehicle into an area building or business in just 4 days. Triangle businesses came together to support vendors impacted by the sudden closure of Painted Tree Boutiques. This weekend, Cary's downtown community held a block party to give vendors a boost. Event organizer Jessica McNulty tells CBS 17.
2: I am just devastated for all of these businesses that have lost their space unexpectedly. Many of them are losing deposits that they're never getting back, don't have a place to sell, and are stuck with thousands and thousands of dollars of inventory.
1: New data from the State Department of Health and Human Services shows infant mortality rates hit an all-time low in 2024, but child deaths from ages 1 to 17 stayed the same. Marianne Mija, WPTF News. CBS.

0: I love this place. I've been surfing here since I was a kid. Now, seeing my grandson out on the water, it means everything to me. Watching him and taking in the blue waves, the sea breeze, the blurry horizon.
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9: Welcome back, everybody. It's my privilege to bring the Secretary of Education, Linda McMahon, the 13th of her kind, and she might be the last. Secretary, welcome back.
10: Thank you, Brian. Good to be with you this morning.
9: Yeah, we were having a great time at the White House Correspondents' Dinner until the shooting happened. Great to see your son.
10: Until we were both diving under tables.
9: Yeah, crazy times. But for you in particular, this has been very intense. I don't remember a Secretary of Education being more in the news than you, just because people care so much about turning around our educational system, but at the same time, turning it over to the states to make it better. How close are we? What would school choice do for the grade point average of our kids in our country right now?
10: Well, Brian, first of all, thank you. And I believe that, you know, education has to be a nonpartisan issue. This is about our kids. This is about what we're doing in our country. And we have failed, you know, this generation of students who cannot read. 30% of eighth graders can read, 40% of 30% of fourth graders can read and do math. I mean, it's just we really have to do something. And so under the Working Families Tax Cuts bill, one of the things that the president has done is really provided the first national school choice policy. And it's really it's a great program because it's being funded by private dollars, excuse me, that will be donated to scholarship granting organizations. So that, and those private donors will get $1,700 tax credit on their federal return. And there's no cap as to how much money they can donate. So in those states, and governors have to opt into those programs, but in those states, then parents can apply for scholarships to take their children out of failing schools, put them in private schools or public schools. Parents can use those funds to get after school tutoring or more tutoring that may be necessary for their children. And with parents that have children with disabilities, they can also utilize these dollars for more services for their children. So it's a wonderful program. So that part of school choice, I think, is just absolutely something we haven't seen before. And it's a wonderful part of the new tax bill.
9: Yeah, so you're talking about doing a change to Pell Grants. Everybody knows you apply to college if you are economically disadvantaged. I got a Pell Grant for 4 years. It was only like $900, you know, compared to the student loan. I think mine was $2,200. That's when like a top level school would be about $10,000 a year, talking about from 82 to 86. So now we're talking about NYU, $110,000, you know. So they want to, I understand that you want to limit the amount you can take out in terms of a loan. And when it comes to Pell Grants, you want to be able to give people the access to go into one of those trade schools, correct?
10: Correct.
9: So
10: it's, go ahead. You know, the short-term Pell program is just really something that hasn't been available before. And, you know, we have such a workforce shortage in our country. We, for every five people that leave the workforce, only two come back in. And if we don't change this program by 2030, we'll have about 2.1 million more of a gap in the workforce, you know, program, or the workforce needs. And so what we're really trying to do is to make sure that we are having that we offer a program that students can go in for 8 to 15 weeks. They can go in and get into the workforce sooner. Now, governors are approving these programs. And so that's why it's very important to the states. The governor can say, hey, I need to focus, you know, a lot of these short-term workforce programs towards, you know, electricians or towards brick masons or carpentry or HVAC or, you know, data analytics. But whatever those monies are, governors then can take a look at that and help fulfill the workforce shortages in their state.
9: But it's up to the state. Even though it's a federal program, each state has to accept the money and accept this redirect.
10: So let's be sure we're talking about the same thing. The first program that I was describing about, you know, states taking the money for these scholarship granting organizations, yeah. The governors do have to opt in to those programs. And, you know, almost every red state governor has opted in, and we're getting a couple of the blue state governors to come in. But I can't imagine why any governor wouldn't adopt this program for their state and make it possible for private donations to go to these scholarship granting organizations and expand school choice, you know, in their state. The president certainly believes that no child should be, you know, kept into a failing public school. And this allows parents the right to, you know, for school choice.
9: Yeah. And there was just a story today in the Washington Post. I'm pretty sure you saw it. Why so many states are leaving free money on the table for education, and it's mostly blue states. And Kathy Hochul broke the deadlock. You know, she's like, no, this is too good to be true. I can't turn this down. So this gives an opportunity for kids to benefit. But is it unions that are pressuring them not to do this?
10: You know, it's I'm really pleased to see that Governor Hochul has said that she is going to, you know, she's going to green light this program. She kind of had a foot in both camps there for a while. She wanted to appear that she was going to opt into the program. But then she said, you know, well, I want to make sure there aren't, you know, any loopholes or anything that I need to investigate. So she kind of said yes, and then she kind of hedged her bet. So I hope that she will, you know, come in full force, because it is such an incredible program. We expect that if this program is allowed, you know, to flourish in all the states, that we could, there will probably be a few billion dollars raised from the private sector to promote this school choice expansion. And that would just be incredible, you know, for students in states who want to change schools,
9: or
10: get extra money for programs or tutoring, et cetera, as I was explaining.
9: You know, it's just an interesting time, depending on, you know, you want the school to perform. If it's not performing, you want to be able to put that school up against another school and let them compete. And the theory is if they compete, both get better, right?
10: Yes, I think so.
9: So when you look at your job, every day you're making consequential decisions. But yet one of the goals was, and we've heard this from Republicans for a long time, we got to get rid of the Department of Education. But you're proving the value of the department every day by the decisions you're making, aren't you? Wouldn't you hate to give up that type of impact you're making?
10: No, what we are proving is the impact of the policy that is being passed, you know, by the president and by Congress. And, you know, any of the agencies that we've signed agreements with, the interagency agreements, you know, we've signed them with labor, with state, with Interior and with HHS, a lot of these agencies can better implement these programs. So we just want to make sure, I mean, we're getting the policy right, I think, through Congress, but many of these agencies will be able to take this policy and implement it as well or better than the Department of Education, with less bureaucracy, with fewer strings, and with less red tape. And so that's really the goal.
9: Yeah, so I guess we'll see how this goes. The other thing is what I've noticed in a couple of state studies, even though we've begun seeing a nationwide push to put phones into a locker and not have them in school, it hasn't affected the grades much. It affected the way they socialize. Everyone sees improvement, but it hasn't affected the grades. Do you think that's just a delay? Do you think grades are going to start coming up as more and more people put the phones down?
10: Well, I certainly hope so. I mean, you know, it takes a while to change grades. And this is most of these phone programs were just implemented with this school year. And we're not even halfway through. Well, I guess we're about coming to the end of the first school year, that's for sure. But it takes a while, even when we've changed reading programs in many states, like to the science of reading. For instance, when Mississippi adopted that program, it took almost 10 years to start to see real changes, because you're changing how students are.
9: Thanks so much, Madam Secretary. Yeah, we're up against a hard break, but always appreciate it. You're doing a fantastic job. Thanks so much for joining us today.
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18: I'm Deborah Rodriguez. Breaking news in Luigi Mangione's case. A judge in New York has just ruled prosecutors may use key evidence at his murder trial. CBS's Lilia Luciano is outside the courthouse.
19: What was found in the backpack are some of the most critical pieces of evidence. We're talking about that 3D printed gun, the loaded magazine, that red notebook with writings where he was expressing alleged frustration. He was allegedly expressing frustrations with the healthcare industry, where there were maps and plans and things of this nature.
18: Mangione is accused of gunning down United Healthcare CEO Brian Thompson outside a Manhattan hotel in 2024. Just in from Washington, the Supreme Court has declined to hear a case about whether the social media platform X can be sued over distributing sexually explicit videos of minors. The law at the center of the case, known as Section 230, has been widely interpreted as shielding websites from lawsuits involving user-generated content. The World Health Organization has declared the Ebola outbreak in Africa a public health emergency. At least six Americans there have been exposed. Medical correspondent Dr. Celine Gounder.
20: You know, I do want to point out the minerals in your smartphones are from this part of the world. So you may not care so much about the risk to yourself health-wise, but there are very real reasons this matters to all of us in terms of economics and so on. The risk to Americans right now is very low. Ebola is not something that spreads through the air. You have to have direct contact with somebody.
18: Violent weather has once again swept the nation's midsection. It sent roofs, trees, and power lines flying through the air. CBS meteorologist Rob Marciano is in St. Paul, Nebraska.
21: Dozens of reported tornadoes across the central U.S. The one that came through here, absolutely ferocious. It flattened several homes in this area, including one which was brand new. The family just moved in here 2 weeks ago.
18: More dangerous weather is expected from Texas up to Michigan today. A new look at the president's immigration crackdown. CBS's Jim Crisula.
22: More than 100,000 children have been separated from their parents during the Trump administration's immigration crackdown. Roughly three-quarters of those children are likely U.S. citizens. The estimates come from the Brookings Institution.
18: One country music star stole the show at the American Music Awards on Amazon Prime.
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18: Ella Langley collected seven prizes, including Artist, Single, and Song of the Year for her hit, Choosing Texas.
24: Thank you to the fans. 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
27: I'm Marianne Mija. Republican leaders in the North Carolina Senate plan to begin pushing three proposed constitutional amendments through committees today, ahead of full votes that could happen as soon as this week. One amendment would cap the state income tax as proposed in Senate Bill 1080. Jackie Pleasance lives in Raleigh.
28: It's getting harder every year to make ends meet, so anything they can do to cap it, stop any kind of raise, is good because I think they need to acknowledge it's getting very hard to live.
27: Other amendments would protect the right to farm as proposed in Senate Bill 1081 and protect the right to work as proposed in Senate Bill 1082. With Memorial Day weekend approaching, millions of Americans are expected to hit the road despite higher gas prices. According to AAA, the average price for a gallon of regular gas in North Carolina is $4.19, compared to the national average of $4.51. Raleigh resident Jeremy Jones tells ABC 11 his family plans to stay close to home.
0: No plans at all. Just hanging out with the kids. Probably go to Dick's Park or something like that.
27: AAA projects more than 45 million people will travel at least 50 miles from home between Thursday and Monday. Wake County health leaders are making it easier for families to ensure their children are vaccinated before classes resume in the fall. Wake County Public Health announced a series of monthly back-to-school vaccination clinics beginning this Tuesday. The clinics will offer vaccinations for students entering kindergarten, 7th grade, and 12th grade. More information can be found on Wake County Public Health's website. It may look like a perfect time to be in the water across central North Carolina, but dropping water levels at Falls Lake are creating new hazards for boaters. Saturday, there was a Highway 50 boat launch that had plenty of boaters, but water levels at Falls Lake have fallen 4 feet below normal. Will Clem of Raleigh tells ABC 11 the difference is noticeable.
1: It's been down since the fall, but it's definitely dropped, another foot or 2 feet in the last 2 to 3 weeks.
27: Your WPTF forecast, sunny with a high near 94. Marianne Mijah, WPTF News.
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5: It's hard to be America's friend and ally, and that it's easier to be a strong and sometimes belligerent adversary like China. There's a lively debate taking on among people I respect about just how to think about President Trump's China trip. Some people, prominent commentators, Fareed Zakaria of CNN is one, Graham Allison, who teaches at the Harvard Kennedy School, is another, who say that this visit produced, because Trump was so deferential, flattering, produced a degree of stability and cooperation in the relationship that's necessary. There's another group, and I would put myself in that camp, that would say, no, this really ratified China's rise. She's rise to a position of real parity with the United States, what people call a G2, the two great superpowers, and it also ratified America's decline.
6: See, I usually agree a lot with Dave Ignatius. I forgot that Molly Hemingway part, that he really started the Russia hoax. But I just disagree. I think it's obvious that China rose. Are you kidding me? It's the second biggest economy. It's the third biggest nuclear arsenal. It's one of the most populated countries in the world. I don't think there's any doubt about it. I didn't think that was even in doubt. But I do think they're number two. And it's a G2. There's two countries there. You think Russia belongs in that? Absolutely not. Remember Russia, at the time of the Soviet Union, when the Soviet Union fell, Russia's economy, even though that vast landmass, was the size of Italy's. It was never an economic power. It was outweighed by its military prowess or the numbers of people in the military. So I don't think they needed this thing to be, they're in our category. We're still bigger. We're obviously better. We're better innovator. We don't steal in order to survive. They do. But dealing with them coherently is something Fareed Zakaria, a big critic of the president, is in support of.

0: WPTF News.
1: I'm Marianne Mija. Police are investigating a crash in which an SUV hit the wall of a Raleigh PetSmart. The crash happened Sunday afternoon at the PetSmart on Briar Creek Parkway. No injuries were reported. The crash is the fourth time a driver has smashed a vehicle into an area building or business in just 4 days. Triangle businesses came together to support vendors impacted by the sudden closure of Painted Tree Boutiques. This weekend, Cary's downtown community held a block party to give vendors a boost. Event organizer Jessica McNulty tells CBS 17.
2: I am just devastated for all of these businesses that have lost their space unexpectedly. Many of them are losing deposits that they're never getting back, don't have a place to sell, and are stuck with thousands and thousands of dollars of inventory.
1: New data from the State Department of Health and Human Services shows infant mortality rates hit an all-time low in 2024, but child deaths from ages 1 to 17 stayed the same. Marianne Mija, WPTF News.
3: CBS News brief. A New York judge is allowing prosecutors to use gun and notebooks as evidence at Luigi Mangione's murder trial in the UnitedHealthcare CEO killing. CBS's Lilia Luciano.
4: A big, big
5: chunk. The federal trial, which is set to begin in 2027, the judge on that trial, on that case, has already admitted these items into evidence.
3: It could be another day of violent weather in parts of the nation's midsection, a day after tornadoes hit central Nebraska. CBS's Rob Marciano.
4: A big, big chunk now under severe risk across the central U.S. and stretches all the way from Chicago.

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1: Welcome back, everybody. You know, there's some commencement addresses. This commencement address season, I'm so tired of hearing about the protest, and people are upset when a brilliant NYU professor is a commencement speaker because it says Gen Z are coddled and that they've had it too good for too long. I want you to hear something positive. Tom Brady, advice to students at Georgetown.
2: The one thing I've learned through sports is the only time you're sure to lose is when you quit. In life and work, you guys are going to get knocked down a lot. How are you going to navigate those moments? Are you going to push through the self-doubt? And you do it the same way you overcome a 25-point deficit. One decision at a time, one play at a time. Understanding this served me well on every step of my journey, including that step into the huddle.
1: So we had to cut him off there because we're up against it, but he just talked about it coming back against the Falcons. And believe me, if they had lost that game and got blown out, they would have broken up that team. I was at that Super Bowl, and the thought was, well, Brady had his run. Let him go. Meanwhile, he got that Super Bowl and another Super Bowl, and they let him go. He won it on at Tampa. Great message. 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
9: I'm Steve Kathan. A key ruling in the Luigi Mangione murder case, a New York judge allows items found in a backpack when he was arrested to be allowed as evidence in his upcoming trial. Mangione's accused of killing the United Healthcare CEO. CBS's Lilia Luciano.
10: According to this judge's ruling today, anything that was found in the backpack that was properly labeled after the search was considered appropriate or legal would be admitted into evidence. So at this point, it doesn't sound like the gun would be ruled out. That also includes that red journal or that red notebook with writings where Luigi Mangione allegedly expressed frustration with the healthcare system.
9: Earlier, a federal judge issued a similar ruling for Mangione's upcoming federal trial. CBS's Chanel Call tells us the death penalties in the conversation now in South Carolina as prosecutors are planning to retry disgraced attorney Alec Murdoch. Convictions for killing his wife and son were tossed out last week along with life sentences.
11: Prosecutors don't appear to be backing down. In a statement to CBS News, South Carolina Attorney General Alan Wilson said, although his office is back to square one, All legal options are now on the table, including the death penalty.
9: Well, President Trump has withdrawn his $10 billion lawsuit against the IRS, but may not have abandoned hopes for a payout, as we hear from CBS's Vicky Barker.
4: A U.S. president suing an agency he controls in an attempt to funnel cash to his political allies. The optics were always problematical. The New York Times reports that withdrawing the lawsuit will allow Trump lawyers and the administration to sidestep legal scrutiny as they move to create a fund to compensate Trump allies who say they were wronged by the Biden administration. That fund would apparently be created using taxpayer dollars.
9: Now to New York. Rough morning for tens of thousands of commuters as a strike hits the nation's biggest commuter railroad, the Long Island Railroad. It's now in day three. Our meteorologist Rob Marciano says more rough weather is in the forecast for the nation's midsection a day after tornadoes did damage in parts of Nebraska.
12: Eastern Kansas, Salina, Wichita, up to Topeka, Manhattan, maybe even Kansas City getting into it as well, and then spreading into Chicago and Springfield and St. Louis as well.
9: Oil prices have eased, and AAA says the national average for a gallon of regular gas is around $4.52 a gallon. And 59% in a new CBS News poll say gas prices are a financial hardship. Right now on Wall Street, the Dow is down 11 points. This is CBS News.
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15: I'm Marianne Mija. Republican leaders in the North Carolina Senate plan to begin pushing three proposed constitutional amendments through committees today, ahead of full votes that could happen as soon as this week. One amendment would cap the state income tax as proposed in Senate Bill 1080. Jackie Pleasance lives in Raleigh.
16: It's getting harder every year to make ends meet, so anything they can do to cap it, stop any kind of raise, is good because I think they need to acknowledge it's getting very hard to live.
15: Other amendments would protect the right to farm as proposed in Senate Bill 1081 and protect the right to work as proposed in Senate Bill 1082. With Memorial Day weekend approaching, millions of Americans are expected to hit the road despite higher gas prices. According to AAA, the average price for a gallon of regular gas in North Carolina is $4.19, compared to the national average of $4.51. Raleigh resident Jeremy Jones tells ABC 11 his family plans to stay close to home.
17: No plans at all. Just hanging out with the kids. Probably go to Dick's Park or something like that.
15: AAA projects more than 45 million people will travel at least 50 miles from home between Thursday and Monday. Wake County health leaders are making it easier for families to ensure their children are vaccinated before classes resume in the fall. Wake County Public Health announced a series of monthly back-to-school vaccination clinics beginning this Tuesday. The clinics will offer vaccinations for students entering kindergarten, 7th grade, and 12th grade. More information can be found on Wake County Public Health's website. It may look like a perfect time to be in the water across central North Carolina, but dropping water levels at Falls Lake are creating new hazards for boaters. Saturday, there was a Highway 50 boat launch that had plenty of boaters, but water levels at Falls Lake have fallen 4 feet below normal. Will Clem of Raleigh tells ABC 11 the difference is noticeable.
18: It's been down since the fall, but it's definitely dropped, another foot or 2 feet in the last 2 to 3 weeks.
15: Your WPTF forecast, sunny with a high near 94. 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
3: Hey, welcome back, everybody. It's not the sexiest topic, but it's the most important topic, probably outside the war in Iran, and that is the race for our rare earth, natural minerals. Start mining in this country, and they stop doing it, and they don't worry about it. It's not going to be a problem. Well, China just grabbed 90%, I believe, of rare earth. And now if you want your phone made, if you want your weapons done, you need to go to China. We found that out the hard way. The president basically got handed a grenade with the pin pulled when he took office. He spent the rest of the time after China threatened to withhold rare earth sales, not gifts, sales to us. We realized they had ultimate leverage. We're working hard to change that. And so is my next guest when we get back. The founder and chief executive officer of Real Alloys, Lippi Sternheim. And she's working hard to get this done for defense manufacturing, everything else. How much progress we're making, we'll find out shortly how effective it's going to be. Also, just a quick reminder, you can always check out the YouTube page to find out more of this. If you're going to miss the interview just coming up, youtube.com/@TheBrianKilmeadeShow. And don't forget, go to BrianKilmeade.com for my Fox Nation stage shows. May 30th, it's going to be Reno, Nevada. July 11th over in Pensacola, Florida. Then we got big dates in the fall with my new book, Uniting the States. We're going to be just about everywhere, including Jacksonville.

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1: I'm Marianne Mija. Police are investigating a crash in which an SUV hit the wall of a Raleigh PetSmart. The crash happened Sunday afternoon at the PetSmart on Briar Creek Parkway. No injuries were reported. The crash is the fourth time a driver has smashed a vehicle into an area building or business in just 4 days. Triangle businesses came together to support vendors impacted by the sudden closure of Painted Tree Boutiques. This weekend, Cary's downtown community held a block party to give vendors a boost. Event organizer Jessica McNulty tells CBS 17.
2: I am just devastated for all of these businesses that have lost their space unexpectedly. Many of them are losing deposits that they're never getting back, don't have a place to sell, and are stuck with thousands and thousands of dollars of inventory.
1: New data from the State Department of Health and Human Services shows infant mortality rates hit an all-time low in 2024, but child deaths from ages 1 to 17 stayed the same. Marianne Mija, WPTF News.
3: CBS News Brief. A New York judge says some things, including a gun and notebook found when Luigi Mangione was arrested, will be allowed as evidence in his state murder trial. CBS's Lily Aluciano.
4: Even though the gun magazine, the passport, and some of the statements made were ruled out, seem like a big victory, it doesn't sound like what will be admitted is going to be very helpful to the defense's case.
3: Day three of the strike against the Long Island Railroad. This union official is hopeful talks will be successful.
5: We're hoping today with them getting back in there, into the room and talking with the National Mediation Board, trying to facilitate that we can hopefully get a settlement here very soon.
3: CBS's Dr. Celine Gounder says six Americans who were exposed to the Ebola virus are being checked out.
6: The symptoms are often overlapping, very similar. Fever, nausea, vomiting, diarrhea, very common. So we can't say for certain if this person has been infected yet without...
7: If you like sunny and warm, we've got a WPTF forecast you'll love. Overnight low 68, 94 sunny on Tuesday, 96 and sunny on Wednesday, 70% chance of rain, 87 Thursday, and a 60% chance of rain Friday, high 75.
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1: I'm Chip Hamlin. A homicide investigation is underway in downtown Clayton as a suspect is now in custody. Just before 10 o'clock this morning, authorities were called to the Heritage Court apartment. When they arrived on the scene, they entered the building and arrested one individual. No more details available. As the temperatures rise, Governor Josh Stein has declared this week Heat Safety Week. There's also an effort to keep pets hydrated. This dog owner was at Dorothea Dix Park this morning and tells ABC 11 he always keeps his dog hydrated.
2: I'll always have a bottle in the car and a bowl. So if I'm out on a hike and there isn't one of these, I have water for them. So it's a must.
1: A woman is dead after a shooting at a Durham apartment complex that happened at around 2 o'clock this morning at Rochelle Manor. Police said that a woman was shot at the scene. She was taken to the hospital where she was pronounced dead. The victim has not been identified. Chip Hamlin, WPTF News.
3: CBS News brief just hours after a $10 billion Trump lawsuit against the IRS was dropped. A new twist. CBS's Vicki Barker.
4: The Justice Department has announced a $1.7 billion fund to compensate Trump allies and loyalists who say they were damaged by the Biden administration.
3: A judge says a gun and writings that were found when Luigi Mangione was arrested will be allowed as evidence at his state murder trial. CBS's Lilia Luciano.
5: Now we know that the jurors will be able to read these statements and others that could point to planning, to motivation, and things of this nature.
3: Well, CBS's Caitlin Huey Burns has the latest rhetoric between the United States and Iran.
6: He said that the clock is ticking and there won't be anything left of them, Iran, if they don't get moving fast. Meanwhile, you have Iran's foreign minister saying that Iran can't trust the Americans.
3: CBS News Brief.
7: If you like sunny and warm, we've got a WPTF forecast you'll love. Overnight low 68, 94 sunny on Tuesday, 96 and sunny on Wednesday, 70% chance of rain, 87 Thursday, and a 60% chance of rain Friday, high 75.
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1: Tom Shalhoub in for Jimmy Failla on Fox Across America. This is time. This is when I do the shout out to Prevagen, right? Hey guys, I remembered to do the Prevagen thing. Okay, so we're sponsored by Prevagen, and I hope you all are aware of that. And you know, I forgot what I was going to say there. That's weird. That's not good on the Prevagen front. I think I need some. Okay, in the next half hour, we're going to be talking about the headlines, and we're going to be taking calls. So let's see. Does Jimmy, how many calls does Jimmy take? Like, how often does he do calls, Mike? Every once in a while. So we'll see if we can get some calls. I'm the fill-in host. I tweeted, and I also put it up on Locals. I said, hey, I'm going to be filling in for Jimmy Failla. And I said, you know, you can call in if you want. And so look out for the Locals people on my tom.locals.com. Because I told him I'd put him to the front of the line. But we'll see if we get any calls, because somebody sent me a message back and they said, oh, good, I'll listen. Usually I don't listen when there's a fill-in host, but for you, I'll make an exception. Isn't that true? I used to, like, you know, I'd listen to Rush and, like, the Rush Limbaugh show, filling in for Rush. Oh, no, fill-in host, I'm not going to listen. And then, but every once in a while, I would, you know, I like when you get a fill-in host that is good. And you think, you know what? This guy's not half bad. I wanted to hear Jimmy, but, you know, Shalhoub's doing a bang up job. So make sure I get this number right. 888-788-9910. 888-788-9910. In the next segment, we'll be taking calls and we'll be talking about the headlines of the day. This is Tom Shalhoub in for Jimmy Failla on Fox Across America.
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6: I'm Steve Kathan. A deal to settle a lawsuit President Trump brought against the IRS could pay big dividends for some of his allies.
7: The president dropped the lawsuit following reports of a settlement that would create a nearly $1.8 billion compensation fund for Americans who say they were politically targeted by federal agencies. The case began after a former IRS contractor leaked Trump's tax records. A spokesman for his legal team says the president was illegally targeted and will continue fighting to hold government agencies accountable. Critics are already threatening legal challenges to the settlement. Stacey Lynn, CBS News, The White House.
6: A New York judge says a gun, writings, and other things found can be used as evidence in Luigi Mangione's murder trial. He's accused of gunning down the UnitedHealthcare CEO. CBS's Lilia Luciano says some things will be kept out of the trial.
8: The judge said anything that was found at the McDonald's when his backpack was searched would not be allowed into evidence. That included his passport, the wallet, a computer chip, and importantly, the magazine, the gun magazine that was loaded. That would all be suppressed.
6: U.S. prosecutors are moving to drop charges against Indian billionaire Gautam Adani, one of the world's richest men. It had been alleged he duped investors in a massive solar project. Six Americans exposed to the Ebola virus in Africa are being checked out. CBS's Ramey Innocencio reports there are hundreds of known cases and at least 88 deaths.
9: Based on the numbers out now, both suspected and confirmed, health officials are warning that this outbreak could actually be much bigger than what's been reported so far, and that this was likely spreading for weeks or maybe even months undetected.
6: President Trump's latest threat to Iran, quote, the clock is ticking and they better get moving fast or there won't be anything left. CBS News national security contributor Aaron McLean.
10: The cycle is that this then emboldens the Iranians to draw hard lines in their own negotiating position. So actually the negotiations get harder the fewer the threats are followed up on. So that's where we are right now, and it doesn't look like we're any closer to a deal.
6: Well, CBS's Jim Krasula tells us there's some new evidence to suggest higher prices may be changing how some of us buy things.
11: Some 25% of Americans are occasionally or often paying in installments when they buy things online, according to a new Gallup survey. Nearly 40% of lower-income Americans say they use installment plans either frequently or occasionally.
6: And checking Wall Street, right now the Dow is up 12 points. The S&P is down 23. This is CBS News.
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19: I'm Melissa Vail. ABC 11 is learning more about an overnight shooting and the woman who died. According to the Durham Police Department, officers found a woman who had been shot after they responded to a shooting call just before 2 a.m. The family has identified the woman as Michelle Keenan. They say she was heavily involved in her community as an advocate and mentor. She worked for an organization that has a big initiative against gun violence. The statewide Memorial Day Clicket or Ticket campaign and the Memorial Day Holiday Sober Driving campaign both launched today in North Carolina. Governor's Highway Safety Commission Director Mark Ezell says,
20: it's our hope now as we move forward that we can see a reduction in the number of traffic crashes. And we're doing that by the kind of projects to prevent these kinds of crashes occurring in the first place.
19: A person was arrested Monday morning in connection to a homicide investigation in Clayton. Shortly before 10 a.m., Clayton police were called to the Heritage Court Apartments on East Main Street for a potential stabbing. When they arrived on scene, they entered the building and arrested one individual. There is no threat to the public, and police are investigating this incident. With Memorial Day weekend approaching, millions of Americans are expected to hit the road, despite higher gas prices. According to AAA, the average price for a gallon of regular gas in North Carolina is $4.19, compared with a national average of $4.51. Raleigh resident Jeremy Jones tells ABC 11 his family often visits attractions close to home.
21: We try to take them to marbles or something fun like that, but if it's not too terribly hot, we do try to get them out. Like I said, Dick's Park, since they have the new play area, bike rides, the trails.
19: AAA projects more than 45 million people will travel at least 50 miles from home. The WPTF forecast, sunny today, high near 94. Melissa Vail, WPTF News.
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1: I'm Melissa Vail. Broughton Bend high school teacher is facing additional charges for accusations he sexually assaulted children, the Wake County Sheriff's Office said. 57-year-old Stephen Coles of Dunn is now facing 19 total charges over a 10-year span after six more charges were filed Friday, according to the Sheriff's Office. He had his second court appearance today. The statewide Memorial Day Clicketer Ticket Campaign and the Memorial Day Holiday Sober Driving Campaign both launched today in North Carolina. Governor's Highway Safety Commission Director Mark Ezell says,
2: because we have engaged law enforcement from Murphy to Mania as part of this Memorial Day Clicketer Ticket Campaign.
1: According to the Durham Police Department, officers found a woman who had been shot after they responded to a shooting call just before 2 a.m. The family identified the woman as Michelle Keenan. She worked for an organization that has a big initiative against gun violence. Melissa Vail, WPTF News.
3: CBS News brief. President Trump's allies stand to gain from a $1.7 billion fund in a deal that ends his lawsuit against the IRS.
4: He agreed to dismiss the lawsuit after reports that say a settlement would create a nearly $1.8 billion fund for Americans claiming political targeting by federal agencies.
3: That's CBS's Stacey Lynn. A New York judge has eliminated some things and allowed others, as evidence in Luigi Mangione's upcoming murder trial. Legal analyst Lori Levinson.
5: The court did allow the introduction of a gun and a notebook that were found during a search at the police station. So there is still probably plenty of evidence to go against Mangione.
3: Some Americans are being watched after being exposed to Ebola in Africa. CBS's Dr. Celine Gounder.
6: Six who are being monitored as contacts. Three of them are considered high-risk contacts, so a significant exposure. And one of those contacts has already developed.
7: If you like sunny and warm, we've got a WPTF forecast you'll love. Overnight low 68, 94 sunny on Tuesday, 96 and sunny on Wednesday, 70% chance of rain, 87 Thursday, and a 60% chance of rain Friday, high 75.
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8: Bid farewell to Americans in his last address as president.
9: I've spoken of the shining city all my political life, but I don't know if I ever quite communicated what I saw when I said it. But in my mind, it was a tall, proud city built on rocks stronger than oceans, windswept, God-blessed, and teeming with people of all kinds living in harmony and peace. A city with pre-ports that hummed with commerce and creativity. And if there had to be city walls, the walls had doors, and the doors were open to anyone with the will and the heart to get here. That's how I saw it and see it still.
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6: 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Hello, friends. Mike Rayleigh here. 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

0: experience is in the analysis of the Iran war or conflict or whatever you want to call it, the coverage is more fair overseas than it is here domestically. And I think that's because of Trump and the Democrat Party and the left-wing media as being not just left-wing, not just harsh on America, but harsh on Trump. And they've lined up against Trump and they've said, oh, this war, it's going badly. He overplayed his hand. The Iranians have come from a position of strength. All the stuff you hear in the United States, you don't hear that from BBC or World Service. You don't hear it from Al Jazeera. Al Jazeera treats this conflict in a realistic way, and it actually acknowledges U.S. power in a more fair way than the U.S. media. And I think that's very interesting. Tom Shalhoub in for Jimmy Failla. Fox Across America. We'll be back.
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14: I'm Jennifer Kuiper. Breaking news, a jury in Oakland federal court throws out Elon Musk's case against OpenAI, saying his lawsuit was not filed on time. CBS News legal contributor Jessica Levinson says this one was a surprise.
15: I think that's in part because we were all focused on the really meaty legal issues here. I mean,
14: it's a win for OpenAI CEO Sam Altman and ends one of Silicon Valley's most closely watched courtroom battles. After Elon Musk invested $38 million in its first years, his lawsuit filed in 2024 accused OpenAI CEO Sam Altman and his top deputy of shifting into a money-making mode behind his back. A judge allows some evidence at Luigi Mangione's trial in the killing of United Healthcare CEO Brian Thompson. Reporter Mary Lou Buckley in New York.
16: The magazine found inside of Luigi Mangione's backpack in Altoona, Pennsylvania, McDonald's, along with his cell phone, passport, wallet, and computer chip, all won't be used during trial. Judge Caro says
17: the search of the backpack at the McDonald's was improper, warrantless search. The backpack was not within the immediate control, grabbable area of the defendant. The subsequent search of the backpack at the station was a valid inventory search.
16: Mary Lynn Buckley for CBS News, New York.
14: President Trump has ended his massive $10 billion lawsuit against the IRS. CBS's Stacey Lynn reports.
5: Legal analyst Lori Levinson says he's agreed to dismiss the lawsuit.
6: But he's putting into effect basically a $1.7 billion fund to pay out to his supporters or people he claims were the victims of weaponization of the Justice Department.
5: President Trump filed the suit after his tax returns were leaked by a former IRS contractor.
6: It's very bold by the Trump administration.
5: And she says expect a legal battle.
6: There are already members of Congress who are preparing to challenge.
5: Stacey Lynn, CBS News, the White House.
14: Millions will have to keep an eye on the sky, CBS News correspondent Jim Krasula explains.
18: There's a threat of severe weather, including tornadoes, across much of the nation's midsection. The threat goes from North Texas to northern Lower Michigan. The highest risk, 4 out of 5, includes much of Kansas.
14: The U.S. prosecutors are moving to drop charges against Indian billionaire Gautam Adani, one of the world's richest men. The Justice Department says it will no longer pursue charges, alleging that he duped investors in a massive solar project in India. A judge must still sign off on the request, which comes less than 2 years after they were brought in New York. Stocks are down on Wall Street. The Dow is down 3 points. This is CBS News.
19: It's one of the most successful law and justice programs in television history that continues to uncover the truth 48 hours Saturday on
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21: I'm Melissa Vale. ABC 11 is learning more about an overnight shooting and the woman who died. According to the Durham Police Department, officers found a woman who had been shot after they responded to a shooting call just before 2 a.m. The family has identified the woman as Michelle Keenan. They say she was heavily involved in her community as an advocate and mentor. She worked for an organization that has a big initiative against gun violence. The statewide Memorial Day Click It or Ticket campaign and the Memorial Day Holiday Sober Driving campaign both launched today in North Carolina. Governor's Highway Safety Commission Director Mark Ezell says,
22: it's our hope now as we move forward that we can see a reduction in the number of traffic crashes. And we're doing that by the kind of projects to prevent these kinds of crashes occurring in the first place.
21: A person was arrested Monday morning in connection to a homicide investigation in Clayton. Shortly before 10 a.m., Clayton police were called to the Heritage Court Apartments on East Main Street for a potential stabbing. When they arrived on scene, they entered the building and arrested one individual. There is no threat to the public, and police are investigating this incident. With Memorial Day weekend approaching, millions of Americans are expected to hit the road, despite higher gas prices. According to AAA, the average price for a gallon of regular gas in North Carolina is $4.19, compared with the national average of $4.51. Raleigh resident Jeremy Jones tells ABC 11 his family often visits attractions close to home.
23: We try to take them to marbles or something fun like that, but if it's not too terribly hot, we do try to get them out. Like I said, Dick's Park, since they have the new, you know, play area, bike rides, the trails.
21: AAA projects more than 45 million people will travel at least 50 miles from home. The WPTF forecast, sunny today, high near 94. 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
1: I'm Melissa Vale. Broughton Bandit High School teacher is facing additional charges for accusations he sexually assaulted children, the Wake County Sheriff's Office said. 57-year-old Stephen Coles of Dunn is now facing 19 total charges over a 10-year span after six more charges were filed Friday, according to the Sheriff's Office. He had his second court appearance today. The statewide Memorial Day Click It or Ticket campaign and the Memorial Day Holiday Sober Driving campaign both launched today in North Carolina. Governor's Highway Safety Commission Director Mark Ezell says,
2: because we have engaged law enforcement from Murphy to Manio as part of this Memorial Day Click It or Ticket campaign.
1: According to the Durham Police Department, officers found a woman who had been shot after they responded to a shooting call just before 2 a.m. The family identified the woman as Michelle Keenan. She worked for an organization that has a big initiative against gun violence. Melissa Vale, WPTF News.
3: CBS News Brief. A jury rules against Elon Musk in his feud with OpenAI, saying he filed his lawsuit too late. CBS News legal contributor Jessica Levinson.
4: So much of it was coming down to credibility, and do you believe that there was really a enforceable contract that was made between Musk and Altman?
3: President Trump drops his lawsuit against the IRS as part of a deal to secure compensation for some of his supporters. Loyola Law School professor Lori Levinson.
5: He's putting into effect basically a $1.7 billion fund to pay out to his supporters or people he claims were the victims of weaponization of the Justice Department during the Biden era.
3: A judge rules that a gun and a notebook can be used in Luigi Mangione's murder trial. CBS's Lilia Luciano.
6: Now we know that the jurors will be able to read these statements and others that could point to planning, to motivation, and things of this nature.
3: CBS News Brief. I'm...
7: If you like sunny and warm, we've got a WPTF forecast you'll love. Overnight low 68, 94 sunny on Tuesday, 96 and sunny on Wednesday, 70% chance of rain, 87 Thursday, and a 60% chance of rain Friday, high 75.
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8: 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That's me on Locals. And it was really fun to hang in here with Jimmy. Watch me on Fox News Saturday next time I'm on. I'm on Gutfeld this Friday. I think I'm guest hosting. And I think I'm filling in for Guy Benson later in the week. Thanks a lot for being with us. We'll see you later.
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17: 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Mike Rayleigh here. Join Rufus Edmonston, Nelson Cox, and, of course, me from 8 until 11 for the Weekend Gardener live from Bell's Carpets, 2828 Industrial Drive in Raleigh, directly behind Costco. 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
19: I'm Jennifer Kuiper. Elon Musk loses his lawsuit against OpenAI and its top executives. A California jury has dismissed it based on a technicality. CBS's Jolene Kent.
20: Essentially, what happened here is Elon Musk filed this lawsuit back in 2024. The statute of limitations is 3 years, and the jury found unanimously that Elon waited too long to file this lawsuit.
19: The case stemmed from a lawsuit Musk brought alleging that OpenAI CEO Sam Altman and OpenAI President Greg Brockman broke their promise to keep the company a nonprofit. An American doctor is among the newest cases in an Ebola outbreak in Congo. Deaths have surpassed 102 provinces and a few hundred suspected cases. CBS's Remy Innocencio reports.
21: Based on the numbers out now, both suspected and confirmed, health officials are warning that this outbreak could actually be much bigger than what's been reported so far, and that this was likely spreading for weeks or maybe even months undetected.
19: The Trump administration has established a $1.7 billion fund to compensate the president's supporters who claim they were treated unfairly by the Justice Department during the Biden era. The fund was created in exchange for the president dropping his lawsuit against the IRS. Loyola Law Professor Lori Levinson.
22: Trump's representatives have claimed that nobody can challenge this fund. He used his own group to authorize it. But I do think that there will be a challenge to it. And in fact, there are already members of Congress who are preparing to challenge.
19: A judge rules in the Luigi Mangione case that some of the evidence can be used. Mangione is accused of killing UnitedHealthcare CEO Brian Thompson. The judge says what was uncovered at a McDonald's restaurant cannot be used, but evidence at the police station can be used. CBS News legal analyst Thane Rosenbaum says the evidence at the police station is key.
23: The diary is essential. The gun on its own would have been condemning, because why do you have a gun? And why does that gun match the bullets that were discharged in New York? It obviously came from the same gun.
19: Disgraced attorney Alec Murdoch is suing Rebecca Hill, the former court clerk who allegedly interfered with the jury that convicted him in the murders of his wife and son in 2023. The civil rights lawsuit filed in South Carolina comes 4 days after the state's highest court overturned Murdoch's double murder convictions and life sentence. James Griffin is Murdoch's attorney.
24: It has been adjudged as a matter of state law that she deprived Alec of his constitutional rights, deprived him of a right to a fair trial, and as a result, we've got to do it all over again.
19: Stocks are down on Wall Street. This is CBS News.
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26: And good afternoon. 92 degrees at 3:04. Thanks for joining us. We have Colin Scott across the partition producing our program today and Kyle Nasheim in the Johnson Hyundai Traffic Center, and he will have traffic on the 8. Got lots to bring you here today. Coming up at 3:20, we're going to talk to Kimberly Simon, who is the CEO of Growth Office Partners in Durham. Wake County Public Schools notified families of a cybersecurity breach involving the education software Canvas that may have exposed personal data of students and staffers. That happened earlier this month. We'll talk to Kimberly Simon, who is a cybersecurity expert, about how you can stay safe online. She will join us coming up at 3:20 today. Coming up at 3:40, we're going to talk to a longtime member of the CBS Radio News family, Steve Kathan, will join us, longtime anchor person, certainly a milestone week in the world of radio as CBS News, founded in 1928, will officially sign off at 11:31 on Friday night. Steve Kathan has been a member of CBS Radio News for 39 years. Obviously, very difficult to hear from all of us here at WPTF as an institution is ending and an era is ending. Obviously, Steve Kathan will give us the honor of joining us here today coming up at 3:40. We thank you for joining us here today. Right now, it is 3:05 on another hot day here in Raleigh. We'll bring you now a look at local headlines. Republican leaders and the North Carolina Senate plan to begin pushing 3 proposed constitutional amendments through committees today ahead of full votes that could happen as soon as this week. One amendment would cap the state income tax as proposed in Senate Bill 1080, Senate President Pro Tem Phil Berger.
27: We've agreed that both chambers will pass a constitutional amendment for the November ballot that will lower the state's current tax cap to 3.5%.
26: Other amendments would protect the right to farm, as proposed in Senate Bill 1081, and protect the right to work, as proposed in Senate Bill 1082. With Memorial Day weekend approaching, millions of Americans are expected to hit the road despite higher gas prices. According to AAA, the average price for a gallon of regular unleaded gas in North Carolina is now $4.19, compared with a national average of $4.51. Driver Marina Bassetti tells ABC 11 she has changed her travel plans due to the higher prices.
28: I was going to take my dogs to Arizona, but now I'm going to take them to Asheville.
26: AAA projects more than 45 million people will travel at least 50 miles from home between Thursday and Monday. Meanwhile, the statewide Memorial Click It or Ticket campaign and the Memorial Day Holiday Sober Driving campaign both launched today in North Carolina. Governor's Highway Commission Chair Mark Ezell.
29: Because we have engaged law enforcement from Murphy to Mania as part of this Memorial Day Click It or Ticket campaign.
26: Running through June 1st, state and local law enforcement are ramping up patrols and checkpoints to crack down on seatbelt violations, impaired driving, as well as boating. Governor Josh Stein is working to address concerns about the coastline of North Carolina's Outer Banks. He said this on a trip to the coast.
30: The challenge is we can't stop the ocean. We can try to delay it, doing more beach renourishment. The other thing we can do is help move properties off the water's edge back.
26: Stein says the sooner they act, the more that can be done to preserve America's first national seashore. Climate advocates and policy experts are offering North Carolina lawmakers a blueprint to better promote public health and climate resiliency. The report from Clean Air NC has a number of recommendations, among them disaster recovery reform and integration of environmental and health data. The report also calls for addressing extreme heat as a public health necessity by providing cooling infrastructure to underserved communities and heat islands. Crystal Dixon with Wake Forest University says those efforts will help save lives.
1: There are a lot of people who don't have a lot of cooling resources and things that create comfortable conditions. Honestly, it's a luxury to have a working HVAC these days. With that said, vulnerable communities are just exposed to an uninhabitable homes during heat events.
26: Right now, 3:08, time for a look at traffic from the Johnson Hyundai Traffic Center. Here is Kyle Nashon.
2: Good afternoon. If you're heading towards Zeblin from 264, you might need to take an alternate route. 64 westbound is closed coming off of the 264 merge approaching North Arundel Avenue. This is due to a vehicle fire. Also, the median in the eastbound lane is blocked as well. Make sure you give them first responders enough room to operate. If you're on 264 west, you might want to get off on East Gannon Avenue and then take North Arundel Avenue to get back on 64 west. Over in the capital city, 540 and 440 going at the posted speed limit. 40 east bound through the airport exit, you're going at the posted speed limit. Drive into Johnson Hyundai Dismay. 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That's the latest from the Johnson Hyundai Traffic Center.
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37: If you like sunny and warm, we've got a WPTF forecast you'll love. Overnight low 68, 94 sunny on Tuesday, 96 and sunny on Wednesday, 70% chance of rain, 87 Thursday, and a 60% chance of rain Friday, high 75.
26: Right now, it is 92 degrees here on the WPTF Afternoon News. ACC baseball tournament coming up a little bit later on this week over in Charlotte. Unfortunately, the weather doesn't look quite as good as we delve deeper into that tournament, as rain is expected to be in the forecast for Thursday Friday and Saturday and for much of the weekend. In fact, rain all the way through the beginning of next week when it looks like North Carolina is going to be hosting a regional, in fact, almost certainly, in the NCAA tournament. So hopefully the rain won't be too torrential and won't have too many late nights over in Charlotte, over at Truist Field, but could very well wind up that way, and that's what happens with games backed up, a lot of games in a very short amount of time, which typically is the case with baseball. So we look forward to hearing more about what's going on with UNC and all the teams that will be in the NCAA tournament. All Big Four squads will be in. In fact, we'll start tomorrow with State going up against Duke. Looking at national and international headlines, courtesy of CBS Radio News, President Trump says a planned U.S. military strike on Iran will not happen tomorrow. Stacey Lynn has more from the White House.
10: The president says the attack's been postponed after requests from leaders in Qatar, Saudi Arabia, and the United Arab Emirates. He said negotiations with Iran are underway and could lead to a deal barring Tehran from developing nuclear weapons, but said in a post on Truth Social that U.S. forces remain ready for what he called a full large-scale assault if the talks fail.
26: The Trump administration today established a $1.7 billion fund to compensate the president's supporters who claim they were unfairly prosecuted by the Justice Department during the Biden era. The fund was created in exchange for the president dropping his lawsuit against the IRS. Loyola Marymount University professor Lori Levinson says this arrangement is unprecedented.
11: It's never been done before. That you have a president like this who sues his own IRS for $10 million and then decides to dismiss it and instead put together what some people are calling a slush fund to pay to his supporters, including the January 6th insurrectionists.
26: Democrats and government watchdogs quickly vowed to challenge the plan. Looking at other news, Elon Musk has lost his lawsuit against OpenAI and its top executives. A California jury dismissed the lawsuit today based on a technicality. Details from CBS News senior business and technology correspondent Jolene Kent.
12: Essentially what happened here is Elon Musk filed this lawsuit back in 2024. The statute of limitations is 3 years, and the jury found unanimously that Elon waited too long to file this lawsuit.
26: An ICE officer has been charged in a non-fatal shooting during the immigration enforcement surge in Minnesota. CBS News correspondent Cammie McCormick.
13: The ICE officer, Christian Castro, is charged with 4 counts of second-degree assault and 1 count of falsely reporting a crime in the January shooting of a Venezuelan man who was legally in the U.S. He had been accused of beating an officer, but a judge dismissed the charges and opened an investigation into whether two immigration officers lied under oath about what happened. A warrant has now been issued for Castro's arrest.
26: Disgraced attorney Alex Murdaugh is suing Rebecca Becky Hill, the former clerk of court who allegedly interfered with the jury that convicted him in the murders of his wife and son in 2023. The civil rights lawsuit filed Sunday in the U.S. District Court for the District of South Carolina comes 4 days after the state's highest court overturned Murdaugh's double murder convictions and life sentence, saying he was denied his right to a fair trial because of Hill's, quote, improper external influences on the jury. James Griffin is Murdaugh's attorney.
24: It has been adjudged as a matter of state law that she deprived Alec of his constitutional rights, deprived him of a right to a fair trial, and as a result, we've got to do it all over again.
26: A judge ruled in the Luigi Mangione case that some of the evidence can be used, but not all. Mangione is accused of killing United Healthcare CEO Brian Thompson. CBS News legal analyst Thane Rosenbaum says the judge basically said what was uncovered in McDonald's can't be used, but evidence at the police station can be used.
14: They ordered a warrant, and by the time they brought him into the police station, they were simply looking to take inventory, not necessarily looking for evidence that they didn't have warrant to allow them to search.
26: Hundreds of thousands of New Yorkers faced a Monday morning nightmare after the largest commuter rail system in North America came to a grinding halt. New York's Long Island Railroad suspended service after union workers went on strike over the weekend. CBS News correspondent Jerika Duncan has more from Penn Station in New York City.
15: The governor asking for people to stay home if they could, because there's an understanding that so many
0: many people rely on this transportation, especially when you consider the prices of gas.
26: Several states hold primary elections tomorrow. In Georgia, voters will pick a new governor to succeed outgoing Republican Brian Kemp. Former Atlanta Mayor Keisha Lance Bottoms, considered a Democratic frontrunner. More from CBS's Skylar Henry in Atlanta.
3: She is also expected to run an interesting race because she did not run for a second term as mayor, and so a lot of questions and criticism there in terms of questioning whether she has the capacity and is available to want to run for governor.
26: Right now, 3:18, time for a look at traffic. From the Johnson Hyundai Traffic Center, here's Kyle Nashine.
2: Still looking at the road closure on 64 westbound at the 264 exit. Seeing some slowdowns further back on the 64 west, a 30-minute delay. Those delays are starting just before the Highway 39 exit, and we're seeing some residual eastbound delays heading towards North Rindo Avenue. An extra 7 minutes from Lizard Lake Road as you're approaching 264. Make sure you give them first responders enough room to operate. 540 and 440 going at the posted speed limit. No slowdowns on 40 eastbound, heading from Durham all the way through the airport exits as you're approaching Wade Avenue. Got no slowdowns in Cary on US 1 South from I-40 all the way down towards East William Street. And in Johnston County, 40 eastbound going at the posted speed limit all the way down towards Benson in I-95. If you're heading towards Orange County, right now we're looking at about a 5-minute delay. This is starting at 15501 as you're approaching Highway 86. 85 south going at the posted speed limit heading towards Hillsboro. That's the latest from the Johnson Hyundai Traffic Center.
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37: If you like sunny and warm, we've got a WPTF forecast you'll love. Overnight low 68, 94 sunny on Tuesday, 96 and sunny on Wednesday, 70% chance of rain, 87 Thursday, and a 60% chance of rain Friday, high 75.
26: Right now, 92 degrees here on the WPTF Afternoon News. The Wake County Public School System notified families earlier this month of a cybersecurity breach involving the education software Canvas that may have exposed personal data of students and staffers. Kimberly Simon has worked to help people with their cybersecurity concerns. She is the CEO of Growth Office Partners in Durham, and she joins us now. Kimberly, how are you?
20: I'm good. How are you?
26: I'm fine. As more people have put more of their lives online for various reasons over the years, have cybersecurity criminal, or at least cyber criminals, managed to get more intricate in how they go about scamming people?
20: Oh, that's a great question. So a lot of people think that hackers are breaking in through some supercomputer firewall like we see in the movies. But that's not true, and that's not always realistic. Many breaches today are happening because someone found an unlocked window. So that unlocked window could be a weak password. It could be a fake email tricking an employee. It could be a third-party company, like in this case, that's been breached. Or it could be somebody who didn't use multi-factor authentication, or they're using the same password on every platform. And once attackers gain access into one trusted system, it's like getting a master key to multiple buildings. So instead of having to break into every room one by one, they have a master key and they can, you know, access multiple accounts all at once. And that's exactly what's happened here with Canvas. What we know now is that it wasn't a random glitch. So this was a coordinated attack on Canvas, and it's used by thousands of schools globally.
26: And it's interesting how so much of what is coming in as spam looks authentic. Just this past month, I received what turned out to be scam notices from Duke Health and also the NC Turnpike Authority, and I had to be told that these were not authentic. Has AI made it possible for hackers to create things that look more authentic?
20: Oh, absolutely. AI has made breaches so much more common now. So the biggest thing is people need to stop treating every message as if it's automatically trustworthy, because now with AI, scammers are able to create more convincing, whether it's emails, texts, calls. They're using deep fakes that really allow them to sound even like our loved ones. So AI has just enabled a whole other game of threats that people are starting to be more and more aware of. So the problem is not so much, you know, people fear that, hey, they got their information stolen. The bigger picture is what happens with that information after it's stolen. And it's exactly what you're saying, where now criminals have information that makes them look more real to you. So if they have your child's student ID and they have your child's email and they know your child's school, it makes it so much easier for them to send you an email or to send your child an email and really sound like the school. So it's what they do with the information that they steal. It may seem like it's nothing, it's just a student ID or it's just an email, but it really allows them to create more realistic looking scams, phishing emails and all that.
26: How important is it for people to keep their passwords updated and avoid reusing that password across multiple accounts?
20: It's very important. So when you are using the same password across all your accounts, really you're making it easy for criminals. Because once they guess your password, and it's not like they're sitting there manually trying to guess your password. They're using technology just like we are, where they're trying thousands of potential passwords per minute. So if they're automating trying to break into your account, and they break into one and you've just made it easy for them to break into everything else, then, you know, that's not the way to do it. You want to be very careful and protect your email. Your email account is one password that you should really protect, because once people get into your email, they can reset everything. They can, you know, reset your bank, and then the code comes to your email and they have access to that. So we need to do a better job of protecting our email accounts. That's one. Another thing is, we really need to be more careful on slowing down before we are clicking on links, because you know it looks like, hey, it's a link to reset an account, you shouldn't always click on it. But yeah, I would say one of the best things to do today is to use what's called a password manager. A password manager creates complicated, long passwords for you, so that they're different for all your accounts. It's cheap. You can find a password manager for $2.99 a month. And what you do is you set up, you only need to remember one password. That's the password that you use to get into your password manager. And then after that, it creates complex passwords that are different across all your accounts, so that you don't have to remember multiple accounts passwords.
26: And I know that's something, in fact, I have to use myself because trying to keep up with various passwords can be a challenge for people. It's another way yes. that hackers make lives difficult for people because it's not easy. What you may use on, say, Apple may not be used on what you say would be on your Outlook or something like that.
20: Correct. You want them to be different. But to your point, a lot of people, you know, we all have so many different accounts and platforms that we log into. So people would struggle to remember all of those passwords if they had to remember each and every one. So that's why you want to use the password manager. It allows you to have different passwords and manage them all. But using the same password across multiple accounts is a big risk.
26: Absolutely. Kimberly Simon, she is in Durham, the CEO of Growth Office Partners. She can help you with your cybersecurity needs. Kimberly, thank you so much. We appreciate your time here today and have a great week.
20: Thank you for having me.
26: Thank you. It is 3:28, time for a look at traffic from the Johnson Hyundai Traffic Center. Here's Kyle Nashine.
2: Still looking at this vehicle fire over on 64 westbound. Just past 264 approaching North Rendell Avenue. Road is closed. Make sure you're following all on-site detour information. Some residual eastbound delays at 64 now. About an 8-minute delay starting at Lizard Lake Road. 540 and 440 still going at the posted speed limit. No slowdowns over in Johnston County on 40 eastbound. And we're looking at no delays in carry on US 1 South from I-40 all the way down towards East William Street. 885, we're seeing some southbound delays, about a 3 to 4 minute ride coming off the Durham Freeway as you're approaching Ellis Road, and some slowdowns heading towards Orange County, 40 west, a 5-minute delay from

0: On Wednesday, hottest day of the week, high of 95. And then on Wednesday night, partly cloudy, low of 69. Right now, it is 92. 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
1: NCN News. I'm Mike Riley. AAA predicts a record-breaking 1.3 million North Carolinians will travel at least 50 miles from home over the Memorial Day period. AAA Carolina spokesperson Tiffany Wright.
2: I don't want to wait until a possible pandemic or something else happens that could prevent them.
1: Governor Josh Stein is working to address concerns about the coastline of North Carolina's Outer Banks. He said this on a trip to the coast.
3: What we should be doing is allowing homeowners to get rid of their home, to have their property purchased by the government so that they can either move it to another place or take the home down before it tumbles into the ocean.
1: A judge ruled in the Luigi Maglione case that some of the evidence can be used, but not all. Maglione is now accused of killing United Healthcare CEO Brian Thompson. CBS News' Lilia Luciano.
4: Now we know that the jurors will be able to read these statements and others that could point to planning, to motivation, and things of this nature.
1: Crews from multiple counties are continuing a massive search for Angel Rafael Aparicio Martinez after a tandem kayak capsized on Thursday night near the Roanoke Rapids Dam. This friend says they're concerned.
5: I am worried about him because I don't know where he is, if he's fine or not.
1: A man is dead after a shooting took place in a West Charlotte community on Sunday night. CMPD Major Michael Ford told WSOC.
6: Walking away, calling somebody, but any time that something ends in gunfire, there's no turning back from that.
1: New York's Long Island Railroad has suspended service after union workers went on strike over the weekend. Thousands are affected. CBS News' Dorica Duncan.
7: According to the New York State Comptroller, there's a $61 million economic impact every single day with these people not working and folks struggling to get to their jobs here in the city.
1: You're listening to NCN News. President Trump has withdrawn his $10 billion lawsuit against the IRS, but may not have abandoned his hopes for a payout. CBS News' Vicki Barker has that.
8: A U.S. president suing an agency he controls in an attempt to funnel cash to his political allies. The optics were always problematical. The New York Times reports that withdrawing the lawsuit will allow Trump lawyers and the administration to sidestep legal scrutiny as they move to create a fund to compensate Trump allies who say they were wronged by the Biden administration. That fund would apparently be created using taxpayer dollars. Vicki Barker, CBS News.
1: A report by Axios accuses Cuba of acquiring more than 300 drones for an alleged planned strike on the U.S. Axios cited classified intelligence for that report. Connor Pfeiffer is a senior director of government relations at FDD Action.
9: The fundamental problem that we have with having a regime only 90 miles from Key West that is an anti-American communist regime that is aligned with China, Russia, and Iran. And so it's unfortunate that if you have a situation where a regime like this is able to get weapons from those partners who are adversaries of the United States, then it's an immediate threat to the homeland because of proximity.
1: Another staple of Western North Carolina is back open after being shuttered by Hurricane Helene. Lake Lure is reopened after being closed for over 18 months. Tom Halliday is owner of Fay Nectar, a Celtic eatery.
10: The grass is growing back. The lake is clean and beautiful. The roads are reopening.
1: With temperatures feeling like summer, more people are headed out to the water. However, the drought is creating lower levels at places like Falls Lake near Raleigh. Many boaters say lower water levels are hard to miss. John Davis of Rhodesville tells ABC 11.
11: I kind of spent some time on the front of the boat while we were getting closer to the bank parts, just trying to make sure we didn't run up on anything.
1: Mike Riley, NCN News.
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3: There was a situation that happened on Saturday in Greensboro that has now garnered national attention, and it has put the Mallard Creek men's track and field team in the national spotlight. In case you didn't hear of this, video quickly spread online from Saturday that Mallard Creek, they were about to win the 4x400 relay and the 8A state championships at North Carolina A&T University in Greensboro. Their runner came across the finish line, but immediately afterwards, he was disqualified because he raised his hand in the air when it was clear that he was going to win. That led to Mallard Creek getting disqualified. Not only did that cost them the state championship in that event, but it cost them the team state championship overall. That has led to the principal of Mallard Creek High School, Dr. Jared Thompson, sending a letter to the North Carolina High School Athletic Association Board of Directors and Commissioner Q. Tucker. Tucker and NCHSAA President Dr. Stephen Ganey have not yet responded to a series of questions that have been sent out, but the school now has appealed it over the weekend. Q. Tucker, who we've had on this program, said that the officials' ruling was final in all situations, including this one. However, this one cost Mallard Creek not only, again, the 4x400 state relay men's championship, but also the team state championship. And because of this disqualification ruling, they now finished in second place. And this is garnering national attention now. In fact, the Athletic wrote something about this on Sunday, and now the NCHSAA, as it is winding down its academic year, has some attention put on it nationally because of this situation that happened in Greensboro on Saturday. Right now it is 3:38, time for a look at traffic from the Johnson Hyundai Traffic Center. Here is Kyle Nashon.
4: Still taking a look at this road closure due to a vehicle fire on 64 westbound in Zebulon. Just past 264 as you're approaching North Arundel Avenue. All lanes are closed. In fact, traffic is being funneled off of 64 west onto Highway 39. We're looking at least a 35-minute delay until you reach that exit. Make sure you're following all on-site detour information. And also some delays eastbound. More of an onlooker distraction, but a 9 to 10-minute delay starting at Lizard Lick Road. 540 and 440 still going at the posted speed limit. Some slowdowns on outbound Lewisburg Road heading towards Mitchell Mill Road. We're looking at a 5-minute delay coming off of 540 as you're approaching Mitchell Mill Road. 40 eastbound, no slowdowns over in Durham around the airport exits and heading towards Wade Avenue. And we got no slowdowns over on US 1 South. This is in Cary, starting at I-40 as you're approaching East William Street, but we have some slowdowns on inbound East William Street heading towards Apex, an extra 8 minutes starting at US 1. 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That's the latest for the Johnson Hyundai Traffic Center.
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13: If you like sunny and warm, we've got a WPTF forecast you'll love. Overnight low 68, 94 sunny on Tuesday, 96 and sunny on Wednesday, 70% chance of rain, 87 Thursday, and a 60% chance of rain Friday, high 75.
3: It is 92 degrees here on the WPTF Afternoon News. Thank you for joining us. It is a sad week for all of us here at WPTF and anyone who has cared about radio news over the years, as this is the final week for CBS Radio News after going on the air back in 1928. Steve Kathan has been an anchor for CBS News for 39 years, and we are so honored to have him join us now. Steve, how are you?
14: Jeff. Good. How are you doing?
3: I'm fine. As this experience has played out over the last 2 months, has it made you rethink how Americans may have changed what they want out of information systems and news as a whole?
14: Well, certainly. I mean, we all know it in the radio business, whether it's us at CBS or you guys at WPTF, you know, a lot of pressures on the radio industry, and certainly television has always put pressure on radio, and now there's the internet, and there are podcasts, and there's all sorts of forms out there that people can choose from. And I know it's a difficult choice in terms of, you know, making the case for radio. I think it's still a very vibrant medium. I think you guys do great work, and I think that there's a place for it, but certainly when it comes to making a decision about where you go for your news, I would hope most people go in every which direction and get a sampling from everybody out there.
3: I know that, you know, it's two different mediums, radio and television, as you just mentioned, but I think journalists get into news purely out of curiosity in a lot of respects. Is that what led you to radio news?
14: It did, yeah. You know, I felt a certain, you know, feeling that that doing this work is important. It's important for democracy. It's important for people's knowledge about the world around them, whether it's, you know, right around the corner or nationally or internationally. And I always thought radio, in terms of how it worked into how I felt about it, you know, I enjoyed trying to paint a word picture for people. You know, using words that will help bring a story alive, where, of course, on television, you have the pictures that help you along, and that can really carry the day with a lot of news stories. So I always felt it was a real challenge as a radio newscaster to be the guy who not only has to lay out the facts, but has to explain them in a way that really takes the listener to where the action is.
3: What are the challenges for writing in radio as opposed to writing for television?
14: Well, I think it's some of what I mentioned there with, you know, you have to, you're the real teller of the story. I mean, you might get some help from a sound bite or some natural sound from the scene. But with television, a lot of times the picture can tell the story better than a person can. And I think the challenge for the radio newscaster is to be as detailed as possible and to get as much out there and to make it as clear as possible. It's clarity, I think, is the real important thing. It's nice to be stylish, but you've got to be really clear with what you're trying to say.
3: When you joined CBS Radio, I mean, you were covering the conventions, the Democratic Convention in 1992 and eventually in 1996. That led to Bill Clinton getting nominated back in 1992, of course. He had a pretty strong convention back in 92. So as things have changed over time here, what has... Do the conventions mean as much as they used to? Was that among the first real important things that you covered for CBS News?
14: It was, yeah. I would think 92 was one of them. There were a few assignments in there, too. But I think that was, there was a time when, you know, we in radio, I want to say, sent more than a dozen people to cover the conventions, whether it was to have anchors in certain day parts, whether it's to have, you know, managers managing the situation, long-form coverage at night where you go wall-to-wall. That sort of thing doesn't happen anymore, and largely it's because, you know, the political parties don't want as much drama in terms of the outcome as, you know, they want to stage manage as much as they can and have it all about the message. So I think over time, with cutbacks in terms of staff size, married to the fact that, you know, these conventions really are just a PR campaign, basically, to get you on board with this candidate, and there's no real excitement about where things might go. Maybe choosing a vice presidential nominee, although, you know, these days that's usually salted away well before a convention. So I think the lack of drama also has driven, you know, some news organizations to say, we got to peel back a little bit on this.
3: Are we going to hear your voice again?
14: I hope so. You know, I don't know in what form or where, but, you know, I've had a great run at CBS. It's been an incredible place to work. It was, you know, one of the great places to get on board. I wrote for Douglas Edwards in my early days there for about a year and a half, and got to meet a lot of great people in the industry. And I've just had a terrific time, and I hope, you know, listeners have come away with the fact that, you know, this guy tells it like it is and is a straight shoot.
3: Yeah. Whenever I've heard your voice over the years, and I heard it going back to the 90s when I wanted to be in radio, always relied on you, and you certainly brought assurance and certainty with your reporting, Steve. And I'm just so honored that you could join us here today. And I'm just sad that we won't hear CBS Radio after Friday. But I just want to congratulate you on what's been a great run and a job well done.
14: Thanks. It's hard to believe it's coming to an end, but I appreciate those kind words, and the best to you and you folks in the Raleigh area.
3: Absolutely. Steve, take care, and we'll still be listening here throughout the course of this week. Thank you so much for all the great reporting.
14: Thank you. Take care.
3: You too. That is Steve Katham. It is 3:48. Time for a look at traffic from the Johnson Hyundai Traffic Center. Here is Kyle Nesheim.
4: Still looking at a road closure over in Zeblin. 64 westbound closed at Highway 39. This is due to a vehicle fire just past the 264 merge as you're approaching North Arendo Avenue. A 30-minute delay as you're approaching Highway 39. Some residual onlooker distractions eastbound of at least 10 minutes starting at Lizard Lake Road. Starting to see some slowdowns over on 87 north. We're looking at a 5-minute delay from 540 as you're approaching Smithfield Road. 540 and 440 going at the posted speed limit, but we're starting to see some delays around the airport exits. 40 eastbound, starting at 540, is an extra 5 minutes. Once you pass Wade Avenue, you're back up to the posted speed limit. 885 southbound delays of at least 5 minutes coming off the Durham Freeway. Still seeing some slowdowns over on 40 west heading towards Orange County, an extra 5 minutes, and we're looking at a 7-minute delay now. This is on 85 south coming off the Durham Freeway as you're approaching Highway 86. We're seeing no slowdowns over in Johnston County on 40 eastbound heading towards Benson and I-95. That's the latest from the Johnson Hyundai Traffic Center.
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16: That familiar sound means the Weekend Gardener Express is heading to Bell's Carpets this Saturday. Hello, friends. Mike Rayleigh here. 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
13: If you like sunny and warm, we've got a WPTF forecast you'll love. Overnight low 68, 94 sunny on Tuesday, 96 and sunny on Wednesday, 70% chance of rain, 87 Thursday, and a 60% chance of rain Friday, high 75.
3: Right now, 92 degrees here on the WPTF Afternoon News. And we have lots more still to come. Very honored to have Steve Kathan on the air with us today. Tomorrow we'll talk to another CBS News anchor. Chris Cruz is going to join us. Chris has been with CBS News for quite some time. And for those who go back in pro wrestling, Chris was actually also a pro wrestling announcer at one point in the 1980s and 90s for World Championship Wrestling. He's going to join us coming up on tomorrow's broadcast. Right now, 3:52. NCN Sports, I'm Jeff Hamlin. By the time the Carolina Hurricanes start playing the Eastern Conference Finals on Thursday, they will have had 12 days between games. That is the longest layoff in Stanley Cup playoff history. The line of Taylor Hall, Jackson Blake, and Logan Stankoven have been the driving force of the Canes' offense. Hall has registered 12 points in the playoffs. Stankoven has scored 7 goals. It has led Carolina winning 8 straight playoff games. Coach Rod Brind'Amour speaking today in Raleigh says it's a group that has matured together.
19: So these guys all, I think, are growing up right before our eyes in a lot of ways, but I think their game is too, just naturally. You know, you've been around enough, there's not many situations this group hasn't been through. So
3: Deion Thompson, a member of North Carolina's 2009 national championship team, has announced his retirement from professional basketball. Thompson has played 16 years with 22 teams in 14 countries, most recently in Indonesia. It's expected that Thompson will join new North Carolina coach Michael Malone on his staff. Former Duke and Appalachian State running back Anderson Castle has signed with the Indianapolis Colts as an undrafted free agent. Castle led the Blue Devils with 12 rushing touchdowns as Duke won the ACC championship last December. Jacob Gonzalez of the Charlotte Knights is the International League Player of the Week. Gonzalez hit .476 with 4 home runs and 12 RBIs during a 6-game series against the Norfolk Tides last week. In the NBA, the New Orleans Pelicans have named Jamal Mosley as its new head coach. Mosley was fired as head coach of the Orlando Magic earlier this month after losing in the opening round of the playoffs to Detroit. In the NBA playoffs tonight, the Western Conference Finals get underway. Game 1 of the best-of-7 series between the San Antonio Spurs and the Oklahoma City Thunder. That will be at the Paycom Center. 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
20: It is 3:54. Thanks for joining us here today. Colin Scott across the partition producing our program. Sadly, on this day in 2002, we spoke of pro wrestling just a moment ago. Davey Boy Smith, whose real name was David Smith, wrestled in the WWE and WCW several times in each company. He passed away at the age of, I think it was 38, if I'm not mistaken. 2002 was the day year in which he passed away. And Davey Boy Smith was the brother-in-law of Bret Hart, and was actually 39 years old when he passed away in Canada from a heart attack, which unfortunately took way too many wrestlers' lives during that decade. It was on this day that Ray Stevens released his song The Streak, which became one of his signature songs. That was one of the comedy hits of that era. It came out on this day in 1974. Well, there was a very interesting episode of Murphy Brown that happened on this day in 1992. Murphy Brown went into labor and gave birth to her son Avery while on the air. She was not married at the time. And then Dan Quayle wound up saying on the campaign trail, this was the vice president of the United States, Murphy Brown was one of the most watched television programs in the country at this point. And then Dan Quayle, on the final week before Johnny Carson was to go off the air, his final week of broadcast, talked about how the situation in America with parentless children doesn't help when Murphy Brown, a fictional television character, has a child basically out of wedlock. And that garnered, that started a firestorm, and it led to pretty much a downfall of the George Bush campaign in many different respects, because that made Dan Quayle the target of a lot of jokes, especially Johnny Carson on his final week on the air. In fact, he and Robin Williams had a field day with that one on Johnny's final show with guests. It was Bette Midler and Robin Williams who was on Johnny's final show. And who was on his final show with guests, as a matter of fact, and Murphy Brown, that show, little they would know, that would trigger a national dialogue and really hurt the Bush campaign. And ultimately, by the time November of 1992 rolled around, which was 7 months after this program went on the air, George Bush would be voted out of office. Bird on a Wire, a movie starring Mel Gibson and Goldie Hawn, released in theaters on this day in 1990. Critics did not like that film very much, but did pretty well at the box office. And the TV show Fame aired its final broadcast on syndicated television in 1987. It actually started as a show on NBC. Didn't cut the mustard on network television, but it did find an audience on syndicated TV, and it ran for actually 136 episodes. That was based on a movie called Fame that was released in 1980, which featured a song from Irene Cara, among many others. So Fame ended its run on syndicated television on this day in 1987. It is 3:57. We thank you for joining us here today. Colin Scott is across the partition. Coming up here a little bit later on, we're going to talk about the Click It or Ticket program that's going to go into effect as we lead up to Memorial Day. Of course, we're not going to have a broadcast next week, since next Monday will be Memorial Day. But lots of preparations being made to keep people safe. We'll hear from Mark Azell from the Governor's Highway Safety Program coming up at 4:20. Right now, 3:58, time for a look at traffic from the Johnson Hyundai Traffic Center. Here is Kyle Nashon.
4: 64 West and Zebulon still closed due to a vehicle fire. All lanes are blocked at Highway 39. Traffic is being diverted off of 64 West there. Closed all the way through North Arundel Avenue. Also seeing some residual delays on 64 Eastbound, an extra 8 to 10 minutes. That's starting at Lizard Lake Road. A little further back on 87 North, delay starting at Hodge Road. We're looking at an extra 5 minutes as you're approaching the Smithfield Road exit. 540 and 440 still going at the posted speed limits. 40 eastbound, this is around the airport exits. At about 5 minutes to your commute, starting at 540 as you're approaching North Harrison Avenue. Some a little further back, delays on 40 east, an extra 3 to 4 minutes around the 885 exit. Leaving Durham on 885 South, we're looking at a 5 minute ride from the Durham Freeway as you're approaching Ellis Road, and we're seeing no slowdowns. Over in Cary on US 1 South from I-40 all the way down towards East William Street, but some slowdowns over on 64 West in Apex, a 5 minute delay from Kelly Road as you're approaching 751. And if you're heading towards Hillsboro on 85 South, we're looking at an 8 minute delay coming off the Durham Freeway as you're approaching Highway 86, an extra 5 minutes on 40 West. This is around 15501. That's the latest from the Johnson Hyundai Traffic Center.
20: For tonight, clear skies with a low of 68, sunny on Tuesday and a high of 93. On Tuesday night, clear with a low of 68 and sunny. It will be hot with sunny skies and a high of 95. Right now it's 92. CBS News is next. 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
21: I'm Jennifer Kuiper. Two breaking news stories out of California. First, San Diego police are on the scene of what came in as an active shooter call at an Islamic center. KFMB-TV, Steve Price.
22: There were a lot of parents here trying to pick up their children. There was a lot of chaos. And at that point, the officer said, we think the situation is safe, but we're not sure. We still need to clear the facility. So they moved everybody back, and that's what's happening right now. They are clearing the facility, going room by room to make sure that there is no active shooter still inside the building.
21: Also in California, a fast-growing brush fire has prompted evacuation orders and damaged at least one home in Simi Valley. CBS News Los Angeles' Uzdelia Caballero reports.
23: Smoke is getting thicker and thicker. As we were moving up the hill when we were coming from the freeway vantage point, I mean, the plume looked huge, but it looked white. Moving closer, we see a significant amount of hot spots, more engines coming forward, and of course, we see the endless drops of water.
21: President Trump says a planned U.S. military strike on Iran will not happen tomorrow. CBS's Stacey Lynn at the White House.
24: The president said he would hold off an attack on Iran scheduled for Tuesday at the request of Gulf leaders. He said in the post on Truth Social that serious negotiations were now underway with Iran and that Gulf states believed a deal will be made.
21: But he says Washington is ready for a full large-scale assault of Iran on a moment's notice in the event that an acceptable deal is not reached. An American doctor is among the newest cases in an Ebola outbreak in Congo. More from CBS's Remy Innocencio.
25: Health officials are warning that this outbreak could actually be much bigger than what's been reported so far, and that this was likely spreading for weeks or maybe even months undetected. The first case, the index case, dates back to April 24th. That was a nurse in the Democratic Republic of Congo who died. Another concern is that the strain of Ebola has no vaccine and it doesn't have any treatment.
21: An ICE officer is charged in a non-fatal shooting during the immigration enforcement surge in Minnesota. CBS's Cammy McCormick.
26: The ICE officer, Christian Castro, is charged with four counts of second-degree assault and one count of falsely reporting a crime in the January shooting of a Venezuelan man who was legally in the U.S. He had been accused of beating an officer, but a judge dismissed the charges and opened an investigation into whether two immigration officers lied under oath about what happened. A warrant has now been issued for Castro's arrest.
21: Stocks close mixed on Wall Street. This is CBS News.
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20: Welcome back to our second hour. Colin Scott is across the partition producing our program today. We have Kyle Nasheim in the Johnson Hyundai Traffic Center with traffic on the 8s. Coming up, we're going to have a discussion about the Governor's Highway Safety Program and their Click It and Ticket campaign, which is going on this weekend for Memorial Day weekend. Mark Hazell, the director of the Governor's Highway Safety Program, he will join us coming up at 4:20. At 4:40 today, we're going to be joined by Larissa Kirshner, who is the owner and operator of Alligator Steps Swim School. It is a swim school in Clayton that is aiming to provide free safety lessons to lower the rates of unintentional drowning deaths. Unfortunately, once we get to this time of year, drowning deaths for people of all ages can happen. And right now, Larissa is doing everything that she can possibly do to make sure it doesn't happen as often with young people. So we'll talk to her coming up here at 4:40. Thank you for joining us here today. It is 4:05 and time for a look at local headlines. As the temperatures rise, Governor Josh Stein has declared this week Heat Safety Week. Last year, there were over 5,700 heat-related visits to North Carolina emergency departments. The danger isn't just for people. Pets are susceptible for heat as well. This dog owner at Dorothea Dix Park in Raleigh was busy walking his dog this morning. He tells ABC 11 he keeps his dog hydrated.
1: I'll always have a bottle in the car in a bowl, so if I'm out on a hike and there isn't one of these, I have water for them. So it's a must.
20: According to the American Veterinary Medical Association, temperatures inside vehicles can rise about 20 degrees in just 10 minutes. We're following breaking news out of Clayton, where a woman is dead after a stabbing. Police are on the scene as they investigate an incident where a woman has died. We'll tell you more as details come in. No word on the identity of the victim, and also no word as of yet as to any possible suspects, but a woman is dead after a stabbing in Clayton. The statewide Memorial Day Click It or Ticket campaign and the Memorial Day holiday sober driving campaign, both getting underway today officially in Raleigh and across the state. Governor's Highway Safety Commission Director Mark Ezell.
2: Here today, kicking off for Memorial Day and in advance of summer, our Click It or Ticket Memorial Day campaign, encouraging folks to use seatbelts as we plan for our spring and summer vacations.
20: The statewide Memorial Day campaign runs through June 1st. State and local law enforcement ramping up patrols and checkpoints to crack down on seatbelt violations, impaired driving, as well as boating. Meanwhile, AAA predicts a record-breaking 1.3 million North Carolinians will travel at least 50 miles from home over the Memorial Day period. That's an increase of nearly 50,000 compared to last year. AAA Carolina spokesperson Tiffany Wright.
5: What we're seeing now is that people are just more eager. They are excited, are traveling with confidence, and they want to get those big bucket list trips in.
20: It is 4:07.
6: This is the Closing Bell Report, brought to you by Raleigh Wealth Solutions. I'm Bruce Farrell. A mixed day on the markets as the Dow gains 159 to 49,686, the S&P off 5 to 7,403, and the NASDAQ down 134 to 26,090. Durham-based chipmaker Wolfspeed has seen its stock quadruple since April following bankruptcy restructuring and a bullish analyst report tying its silicon carbide technology to growing AI data center demand. Dozens of customers across 22 states say they lost deposits ranging from about $14,500 to more than $25,000 after Charlotte area-based American Log Homes and Cabins abruptly closed in January. State investigators are probing the business as former buyers fear they may only recover pennies on the dollar. The next in a series of possible merger hearings, discussions, the possible merger of WakeMed and Atrium Health takes place Tuesday at 6 p.m. It'll be at the Andrews Conference Center on the WakeMed campus on New Bern Avenue in Raleigh. Recapping the markets, the Dow up 0.32%, the S&P down 0.07%, and the NASDAQ down about 0.5%. That's the Closing Bell Report, powered by Raleigh Wealth Solutions, home of Raleigh's retirement coach. Tune in every Sunday at 1 on WPTF.
20: Right now, 92 degrees. Time for a look at traffic from the Johnson Hyundai Traffic Center. Here's Kyle Nashon.
4: Still looking at this road closure in Zeblin. 64 westbound closed at Highway 39 due to a vehicle fire at the 264 exit. We're also seeing some eastbound delays. More of an onlooker distraction, but still a 10-minute delay from Lizard Lake Road as you're approaching 264. 540 and 440 still going at the posted speed limit, but if you're around the airport exits of 40 eastbound, stop-and-go conditions, an extra 5 5 minutes from 540 as you're approaching North Harrison Avenue. 885 barely getting above 35 miles an hour in both directions. 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That's the latest from the Johnson Hyundai Traffic Center.
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13: If you like sunny and warm, we've got a WPTF forecast you'll love. Overnight low 68, 94 sunny on Tuesday, 96 and sunny on Wednesday, 70% chance of rain, 87 Thursday, and a 60% chance of rain Friday, high 75.
20: And right now, 92 degrees here on the WPTF Afternoon News. Thank you for joining us here today. We'll have a look at sports coming up at 4:50. Lots to talk about when it comes to preparations for the ACC baseball tournament. And why has a North Carolina high school track and field meet garnered national attention? And it happened in Greensboro, and it led to one team based out of Charlotte losing a state championship. Well, we'll tell you exactly the details regarding that coming up here a little bit later on. There is breaking news out of San Diego, as we told you just a moment ago from CBS News at the top of the hour. There is a suspected shooter that is on the loose, and police say they are responding to an active shooter at a local mosque. It's at the Islamic Center of San Diego. Officer Anthony Carrasco says they believe that people have been shot. Video captured from the scene displays a heavy police presence outside the mosque. The mosque is in a heavily residential neighborhood, so we'll tell you more about that as details continue to come in regarding that situation. Meanwhile, Donald Trump today announcing plans for the IRS lawsuit. It established a $1.7 billion fund to compensate the president's supporters who claimed they were unfairly prosecuted by the Justice Department during the Biden era. CBS's Stacey Lynn with more.
14: Legal analyst Lori Levinson says he's agreed to dismiss the lawsuit.
15: But he's putting into effect basically a $1.7 billion fund to pay out to his supporters or people he claims were the victims of weaponization of the Justice Department.
14: President Trump filed the suit after his tax returns were leaked by a former IRS contractor.
15: It's very bold by the Trump administration.
14: And she says expect a legal battle.
15: There are already members of Congress who are preparing to challenge.
14: Stacey Lynn, CBS News, the White House.
20: Meanwhile, Elon Musk has lost his lawsuit against OpenAI and its top executives. A California jury dismissed the lawsuit today based on a technicality. CBS's Jolene Kent with more.
0: The jury found unanimously that Elon waited too long to file this lawsuit and that his allegations and his accusations had been well known further back than the statute of limitations. So essentially, had he filed the lawsuit earlier, maybe he would have had a better chance here.
20: Vice President J.D. Vance delivered remarks at a manufacturing company in Kansas City. CBS's Stacey Lynn with more.
14: The VP took aim at Democrats.
3: What we had for 4 years was leaders who promoted the fraud.
14: Touting his new role, leading a new anti-fraud task force.
3: Now we have leaders who promote you, who fight for you, who fight for your tax dollars, and fight for the kids.
14: Vance also said you need to vote Republican to bring manufacturing jobs back to the U.S.
3: If you want to protect your jobs and hopefully build jobs, vote against the crazy leadership in Washington, D.C.
14: Stacey Lynn, CBS News, the White House.
20: The Trump administration today announced plans to roll back federal drinking water standards for PFAS chemicals. The Biden administration created limits for six types of PFAS chemicals, also known as forever chemicals. Under the new rules proposed by the Environmental Protection Agency, enforcement will pare down to two types of chemicals. EPA Administrator Lee Zeldin says the other change focuses on compliance.
16: We're proposing an opt-in extension for water systems that need more time to comply. And that does not mean a blanket delay.
20: CBS News correspondent Jim Crisillo reports on a worsening Ebola outbreak in Africa.
17: An American doctor working in the Democratic Republic of Congo has contracted a rare Ebola variant with no approved vaccines. Deaths from the outbreak have surpassed 100 in two provinces in the African nation. There are more than 300 suspected Ebola cases.
20: Disgraced attorney Alex Murdaugh is suing Rebecca Becky Hill, the former clerk of court who allegedly interfered with the jury that convicted him in the murders of his wife and son 3 years ago. The civil rights lawsuit filed Sunday in the U.S. District Court for the District of South Carolina comes 4 days after the state's highest court overturned Murdaugh's double murder convictions and life sentence, saying he was denied his right to a fair trial because of Hill's, quote, improper external influences on the jury. James Griffin is Murdaugh's attorney.
19: We file it under the federal civil rights statute, 42 United States Code 1983, to redress constitutional deprivation of rights.
20: A fast-growing brush fire in Southern California has prompted evacuation orders and damaged at least one home. The fire was reported Monday morning just after 10 o'clock in Simi Valley, a city in Ventura County, northwest of Los Angeles. Fire officials said the blaze had spread to over 180 acres shortly before noon. CBS News Los Angeles reporter Luzdella Calabarello has more.
21: At this point, it's all hands on deck for people trying to evacuate their animals, and certainly we are talking about horses that are getting spooked not only by cars but also by sirens.
20: A New York judge issued a ruling today regarding admissible evidence in the state murder trial of Luigi Mangione. The judge barred the gun ammunition magazine, cell phone, passport, wallet, and computer chip found in Mangione's backpack. Loyola Marymount University law professor Lori Levinson notes the decision is not a total loss for prosecutors.
15: The court did allow the introduction of a gun and a notebook that were found during a search at the police station. So there is still probably plenty of evidence to go against Mangione.
20: Right now, 4:18, time for a look at traffic from the Johnson Hyundai Traffic Center. Here is Kyle Nashon.
4: Still looking at this road closure due to a vehicle fire on 64 westbound in Zebulon. Traffic's being diverted off of 64 west onto Highway 39. Right now, that's at least a 30-minute delay. and we're seeing some residual onlooker distractions eastbound of at least 15 minutes now, starting just after the Business 64 exit. 540 and 440 going at the posted speed limit. 40 eastbound, looking at a 6-minute delay around the airport exits from 540 as you're approaching Wade Avenue. 885 is that time of the afternoon, barely getting above 35 miles an hour in both directions, and we're seeing some slowdowns heading out of Durham towards Orange County. 40 westbound, delays of at least 5 to 6 minutes starting at Highway 54, 85 south, a 10-minute delay coming off the Durham Freeway as you're approaching Highway 86. That's the latest from the Johnson Hyundai Traffic Center.
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26: If you like sunny and warm, we've got a WPTF forecast you'll love. Overnight low 68, 94 sunny on Tuesday, 96 and sunny on Wednesday, 70% chance of rain, 87 Thursday, and a 60% chance of rain Friday, high 75.
20: And right now, 92 degrees here on the WPTF Afternoon News. The Click It or Ticket campaign officially got underway today as it tries to keep people safe right now. Joining us, the director of the Governor's Highway Safety Program, Mark Ezell. Mark, how are you?
27: I'm doing great, Jeff. How are you?
20: I'm fine. So what does this program basically comprise of?
27: Well, what is going to happen is starting today through May 31st, we're going to see law enforcement agencies all across the state, from Murphy to Mania, engaged in enhanced patrols, looking for especially people who are not wearing their seatbelts. But they'll also be looking for other offenses, including speeding, reckless driving, and impaired driving.
20: And last year, how effective was the campaign? Maybe that's not the right way to put it, but how many law enforcement officers, how many citations were issued for people?
27: Well, we had last year, during the same period, almost 5,000. 4,762 citations were issued for people not wearing the proper restraints. And that's not just people who aren't wearing their seat belts, which is required by state law, by the way. But it's also for people whose children are not properly restrained in child passenger safety seats. We know those child passenger safety seats, much like seat belts, can just do an extraordinarily good job keeping our kids safe in the event of a crash, provided they're properly installed and provided the child. So the law enforcement officers doing this campaign are especially looking for that, as well as other people complying with our occupant protection law.
20: What should drivers do as they get ready to head out to the roadways this weekend?
27: Well, the first thing they ought to do is make sure that, well, there's a lot they should do, let's face it. But one of the things that's very important that some of us forget is to always wear the seatbelt. Make sure that seatbelt is secured before you ever start your car. If you're a passenger of the car and the driver's not wearing a seatbelt, you got to remind them to do it. It's an easy thing to do. And frankly, most people in North Carolina do it. You know, we do a survey every year of seatbelt use, and about 93% of North Carolinians already wear it. But it's that remaining 7% that we're concerned about. It is such a major factor in fatal and serious injury crashes. You know, last year, in 2024, the last year where we have good data, we had over 460 people killed who weren't wearing a seatbelt, and over 1,000 seriously injured. So it's obviously a major, major problem. But we're getting better, but we're not where we need to be.
20: Absolutely. Have you had any indication about how effective the Click It and Ticket programs have been over the years?
27: Oh, yeah. We've been doing this for over 30 years now, and we've seen a significant decline in the number of people involved in fatal crashes in which they aren't wearing a seatbelt. And so we know it's effective. We know it's effective and important for North Carolina to have a law requiring seatbelt use. And we know that, you know, for most of us, it's a habit anyway. And it is something that we just do. But these kind of campaigns are very important reminders. And though we've been doing it for 30 years, we continue to get the message out to people throughout the state, and I think it's very effective. It's been very effective in other states as well.
20: It's really a simple thing because people just need to simply plan ahead, and as you mentioned earlier on, and as long as they can do that, they can wind up getting to point A from point A to point B pretty effectively.
27: Yeah, that's right. You know, pre-planning when it comes to trips is so important. We do this in other aspects of our trips, especially as summer begins. You know, we pre-plan where we're going to stay. We tend to pre-plan where we're going to eat or have meals. We need to also pre-plan how we make the route safe. And that includes making sure that everyone has proper restraints, making sure that we don't drink and drive or engage in any other kind of have any kind of legal or illegal drugs that'll interfere with driving. We plan to, you know, rest if we are tired because we know drowsy driving is a major issue. And we plan to make sure that we're not distracted when we're driving, keeping cell phones in the back, or as I do, just every hour or so, stop and check the cell phone.
20: Absolutely. And I know people will keep their gas tanks full as much as they can because of what's happened with gas prices. But, of course, that's another story entirely based on what you do. And with hopefully people will take the proper precautions in terms of their own safety here over this upcoming week. Mark Ezell, the Governor Highway Safety Commission Director, we thank you so much for joining us here today. We appreciate it. Hope you have a great Memorial Day. We'll talk again soon. Take care.
27: Thank you. Take care. Bye-bye.
20: Thank you. It is 4:27, and we are getting word now that the active shooter in San Diego reported at a mosque this afternoon has been neutralized. We continue to get more reports about what is going on in California. Authorities believe people have been shot, but details are unclear right now. So we'll continue to relay what we know about this situation, about a shooting at a mosque in San Diego. Reportedly, the shooter involved in this has been neutralized. San Diego police responding to the active shooter at a mosque in Southern California. And we'll bring you more details about what has happened. Governor Gavin Newsom's office, Governor Newsom, of course, the governor of California, says that his office has been briefed on what is going on. Right now, 4:28, time for a look at traffic from the Johnson Hyundai Traffic Center. Here is Kyle Nashon.
4: Still looking at this road closure in Zedlin on 64 westbound. An estimated time of reopening is around 5 p.m., but we were watching this to see when it does reopen. Westbound delays delays being diverted onto Highway 39. Right now, looking at least an hour delay. We're seeing eastbound slowdowns of at least 15 minutes leaving Knightdale as you're approaching Zeblin and North Arundel Avenue. Over in the capital city, some slowdowns starting to form on 440 east, a 5-minute delay starting in Six Forks Road. 540 eastbound, a 7-minute ride from Leesville Road as you're approaching Six Forks Road. Around the airport exits, a 7-minute delay on 40 eastbound from 540 all the way down towards North Harrison Avenue. You're slowing down again in South Raleigh. This is just past US 1, an extra 5 minutes as you're approaching Lake Wheeler Road. We're also seeing a little bit of slowdown starting to form on US 1 South, a 5-minute delay from Cary Parkway as you're approaching 1010 Road. 885 in the Bull City is that time of the afternoon, barely getting above 25 miles an hour in both directions. Southbound delay is giving you the biggest headache right now, barely getting above 15 miles an hour. It's an extra 6 to 8 minutes. Once you pass Ellis Road, you're back up to the posted speed limit. 85 South, an extra 12 minutes leaving the Bull City as you're approaching Highway 86. And 40 West, an extra 5 minutes starting at 15501. That's the latest from the Johnson Hyundai Traffic Center.
20: For tonight, we're expecting clear skies with a low of 68, sunny on Tuesday, high of 93 on Tuesday night, clear, and a low of 68 for Wednesday, sunny skies.

0: This is Jolene Kent.
1: Those core questions about how a company like OpenAI should work, who should make money off of it, the nonprofit structure that was originally built versus what it is today, none of those questions were really addressed by the jury in this decision because they said, Elon Musk, you filed this lawsuit too late.
0: President Donald Trump says he is holding off on a military strike on Iran planned for Tuesday because serious negotiations are underway. Trump's announcement in a social media post Monday came as he had threatened the clock was ticking for Iran to strike a deal or fighting would renew after a fragile ceasefire. Governor Josh Stein was in Charlotte today to highlight the fight against opioid abuse. He spoke at Hope Haven, a substance abuse rehabilitation center, and highlighted how opioid settlement funds are supporting people recovering from opioid addiction and preventing fatal overdoses.
2: As Attorney General, I sat with parents all across the state who lost their children to this epidemic, parents like Debbie. The pain is heart-wrenching, and that's why we led a national bipartisan coalition of state attorneys general to take the big opioid drug companies to court and hold them accountable.
0: A Broughton Magnet High School teacher faces charges for accusations he sexually assaulted children, has resigned from the school, according to the Wake County Public School System. Coles, a career and technical education teacher at Broughton Magnet High School in Raleigh, faces 19 charges involving three child victims. Melissa Vale, you're listening to NCN News. An ICE officer has been charged in a non-fatal shooting during the immigration enforcement surge in Minnesota. CBS News correspondent Kimmy McCormick reports.
3: The ICE officer, Christian Castro, is charged with four counts of second-degree assault and one count of falsely reporting a crime in the January shooting of a Venezuelan man who was legally in the U.S. He had been accused of beating an officer, but a judge dismissed the charges and opened an investigation into whether two immigration officers lied under oath about what happened. A warrant has now been issued for Castro's arrest.
0: Work has begun on a $6.3 million project intended to strengthen the resilience of electrical grids in eastern Cumberland and Sampson counties, state officials said. The North Carolina Department of Environmental Quality, State Energy Office, and Four County Electric Membership Corporation broke ground on the project in Magnolia on May 15th, which state officials said will benefit the cooperative's members in eastern North Carolina by strengthening reliability, improving storm resilience, and protecting long-term affordability. Bishop William Barber II returned to the Greenville AMC Theater Sunday, 2.5 years after staff removed him over the specialized chair he needed. Barber suffers from a form of arthritis. He returned with his chair surrounded by loved ones for a private screening of the Michael Jackson biopic. Barber tells WITN,
4: "You keep pushing because you never want to give in to the pain or give in to the different ability."
0: Many people with disabilities attended the theater Sunday with Barber. The Michael Jackson biopic Michael is reclaiming the top spot in the North American box office. Studio estimates on Sunday show the film earned $26.1 million in its fourth weekend in theaters, bringing its worldwide total to over $700 million. The Devil Wears Prada 2 took second place with $18 million, reaching $546.2 million worldwide. Alyssa Vale, NCN News.
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2: It is 4:36 here on the WPTF Afternoon News. Thanks for joining us here today. Colin Scott is across the partition producing our show today. Thank you for joining us. And we'll have lots more coming up. Sports coming up here at 4:50, as we'll talk about Carolina Hurricanes continuing to wait for its opponent. That will happen tonight. The wait will end for the Carolina Hurricanes as they will finally learn who they will play in the Eastern Conference Finals. It'll be either the Montreal Canadiens or the Buffalo Sabres. Montreal could have wrapped it up on Saturday, but it looked like they were at one point in time. They were up 3-1 in the first period, and then Buffalo scored 7 unanswered goals and wound up winning. That forces a Game 7 coming up tonight in Buffalo. The song Don't You Forget About Me, that was done by Simple Minds, originally offered to Billy Idol, which became the song that the Breakfast Club wound up using as its theme song. That was released and actually reached number one on this day. Simple Minds version of it did, at least on this day in 1985. Billy Idol would go on to do his own version of the song. Billy Idol is going to be inducted into the Rock and Roll Hall of Fame a little bit later on this year. That was done, though, by Simple Minds. Don't You Forget About Me, done on this day in 1985. I think Steve Lillywhite may have produced that one as well. And on this day in 1980, Mount St. Helens erupted in Washington State. That left 57 people dead. It cost $3 billion in damage, and this was back in 1980. The eruption deposited volcanic ash in 11 states and 5 Canadian provinces, most notably British Columbia, sadly. And that happened on this day in 1980. Right now it is 4:37. Coming up here in just a second, going to have a discussion about how you can keep your young ones safe if they're going in the water this summer. We'll talk about that coming up. Right now, time for a look at traffic from the Johnson Hyundai Traffic Center. Here is Kyle Nashine.
3: Well, we have some good news over in Zebulon. All lanes have reopened on 64 westbound. Started at Highway 39 as you're approaching North Arundel Avenue. Still looking at least a 30-minute delay. And once you pass North Arundel Avenue, you're back up to the posted speed limit. 64 eastbound, a 12 to 15-minute delay starting just before Leisure Lake Road. Once you pass 264, you're back up to the posted speed limit. Slowdowns over on 440 eastbound, a 5-minute delay starting at Wade Avenue. 540 eastbound, slowdowns of at least 7 minutes from Glenwood Avenue as you're approaching Six Forks Road. 40 eastbound around the airport exits, adding at least 7 to 8 minutes to your commute, barely getting above 30 miles an hour. Once you pass Wade Avenue, you're back up to the posted speed limit. 885, it's that time of the afternoon, barely getting above 25 miles an hour in both directions, whether you're heading towards Durham or you're heading towards I-40. And slowdowns on 85 south of at least 10 to 12 minutes coming off the Durham Freeway as you're approaching Highway 86. 40 westbound, an extra 5 minutes starting at Highway 54. 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
1: If you like sunny and warm, we've got a WPTF forecast you'll love. Overnight low 68, 94 sunny on Tuesday, 96 and sunny on Wednesday, 70% chance of rain, 87 Thursday, and a 60% chance of rain Friday, high 75.
2: Right now it's 92 degrees here on the WPTF Afternoon News. A Clayton swim school is providing free safety lessons to lower the rates of unintentional drowning deaths. And joining us now is Larissa Kushner, who is the owner and operator of Alligator Steps Swim School, as her services are going to be greatly needed here as school begins to let out here over the next few weeks. Larissa, how are you?
3: I'm good, thank you.
2: Thank you for joining us. So you wound up starting this program. How closely were you in touch with first responders in Clayton to help teach children how to handle themselves better in the water?
3: The Clayton Fire Department actually volunteered their time this past Saturday, came out to a free community event that we hosted, Water Safety. It was a little Alley the Alligator Passport Adventure. They helped us out on the dry land, teaching families all about water safety, how to stay safe around the water. And they also did a hands-on demonstration with the children on how to properly fit life jackets. So they handled kind of the dry portion of our event, and then we handled the in-water portion in the swim school.
2: Now, how prevalent are deaths in the water for children when they're still adolescents?
3: Oh, it's actually astonishing. Right now, drowning is the leading cause of accidental death for children ages 1 to 4, and it's actually the second leading cause of unintentional injury death for children ages 5 to 14. And more than 4,000 unintentional drowning deaths occur annually in the U.S.
2: It's terrible to hear. So in these training exercises, like the one that happened on Saturday, what takes place?
3: So we actually believe in hands-on experience and working with children. It gives them a better grasp on the safety stations that we are introducing. So we have five different stations that they actually rotate to with instructors that are in the water. And what's kind of interesting is that they do not have to know how to swim at any of these stations. This prevention starts way earlier than even teaching, you know, formal lessons. The stations include teaching children how to turn and grab the wall if they were to ever accidentally fall into the water, how to, we call it gator crawl along the wall to get to a safety point if they ever did find themselves in deep water or they couldn't pull themselves out from the side. They could slide their hands over to the steps or the ladder. We also teach a segment on reach, throw, don't go. So if they're ever in an area where there might be somebody else having a water emergency, we don't want the children to go in after them and try to rescue them themselves. So we teach them how to grab a flotation device, a pool noodle, something that they can throw out to that person instead of themselves jumping in after.
2: So the event has ended now, but your time here is not, because you're going to be offering swim classes, right?
3: Absolutely. We teach year-round, and we actually do partner with a couple nonprofit organizations. One is right here in North Carolina that offers scholarships and grants. So that every child has the opportunity to learn how to swim, no matter their economic background.
2: Have you found that more people are coming to your school based on not only getting in the water, but also concern about children being safe in the water?
3: Absolutely. Absolutely. I think we're doing a really great job of educating the public and the surrounding areas, especially here in Johnston County, where I do feel it has been in the past underserved as far as water safety is concerned. So I do believe, yes, that word is getting out, and we're having lots of enrollment. The swim school is doing quite well as far as enrollment and community participation, outreach programs. Like I said, we do partner with, I think, three nonprofit organizations in the area, along with First and Families of Johnston County. So our mission here is definitely, word is getting out, yes.
2: What led you to start Alligator Steps Swim School?
3: Actually, I am a military spouse, and okay. We were stationed here back in 2014. I opened a little program. It was called Alligator Steps, but it was a music and movement program that I had opened around the world wherever the Air Force sent us. And as I was running that program, I had some moms chatting with me about how there wasn't a parent-taught swim program here in the area. And my whole background is swimming and lifeguarding. My degree's in exercise and sports sciences. And I said, well, I'll do that for you. I'll absolutely teach that. So it started with just me in the water, offering something to local moms here, and it took off from there.
2: Okay. And obviously it's something that has grown. Were you surprised by how much it's grown?
3: Yes. I am very surprised how much it's grown. It's grown so much that we decided when we retired from the Air Force in 2022 to make Clayton our home. So this is now our permanent home.
2: Right. And obviously it's something when the fire department joins up with you in order to put on an event, it showed that clearly your word about the program or word about it has spread quite prominently.
3: Absolutely. We were very, very excited and very happy to have them partner with us and understand just how important water safety is and educating area families.
2: Now, being in the military, that means you have to put up with a nomadic life. So how many different states did you live in before finally settling in on Clayton?
3: We actually, every move that we did was international.
2: Okay.
3: So we lived three international. We lived in Japan, Turkey, and England. And then stateside, we were in Tampa, Spokane, Washington, and our final destination, Clayton, North Carolina.
2: Wow. Well, it's great to have you in the Triangle. It's great that Alligator Step Swim School continues to educate young people here as they try to do everything they can to keep young people safe. Larissa Kirshner, the owner and operator of Alligator Steps Swim School. Thank you for joining us today.
3: Thank you so much for having me.
2: Thank you. It is 4:48. Time for a look at traffic from the Johnson Hyundai Traffic Center. Here's Kyle Nashheim.
4: Good news over in Zeblin. All lanes are now open on 64 westbound. Right now, we're still seeing some slowdowns heading towards Zeblin right now of at least 15 minutes. Once you pass North Arundel Avenue, you're back up to the posted speed limit. Eastbound delays of at least 10 minutes from Business 64 as you're approaching the 264 split. Seeing some slowdowns coming off of 440 on 87 northbound. Delays of at least 5 minutes as you're approaching 540. Speaking of 540, eastbound delays of at least 12 minutes starting at Glenwood Avenue, 440 eastbound, a 5-minute ride from Wade Avenue as you're approaching Six Forks Road. 40 eastbound slowdowns of at least 7 minutes starting on the 540 exit as you're approaching North Harrison Avenue, 885 barely getting above 25 miles an hour in both directions. 40 westbound heading towards Orange County, an extra 5 minutes starting on Highway 54, and a delay of at least 6 to 8 minutes coming off the Durham Freeway heading towards US 70 in Hillsboro. That's the latest from the Johnson Hyundai Traffic Center.
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1: If you like sunny and warm, we've got a WPTF forecast you'll love. Overnight low 68, 94 sunny on Tuesday, 96 and sunny on Wednesday, 70% chance of rain, 87 Thursday, and a 60% chance of rain Friday, high 75.
2: Right now, 92 degrees on the WPTF Afternoon News. NCN Sports, I'm Jeff Hamlin. The North Carolina High School Athletic Association has received a written appeal from Mallard Creek High School principal Dr. Jared Thompson. Last week, the Mallard Creek men's track and field team was disqualified for unsportsmanlike conduct when runner Nyon Brown raised his hand in celebration as he was crossing the finish line in first place in the 4x400 relay event. That ruling cost Mallard Creek the team state championship. They finished second instead. The NCAHAA says that the ruling from the official is final. The Carolina Hurricanes awaiting their opponent for the Eastern Conference Finals. The Canes will play on Thursday night. It will be a 12-day layoff between games by the time the Canes officially take the ice. Montreal will face Buffalo tonight with the winner taking on the Canes. And Canes head coach Rob Brindamore says he does watch the other Stanley Cup playoff series when the Canes aren't playing.
11: I watch it kind of both, but really more as a coach. And then I watch the other series as a fan, if that makes sense. I mean, you got to pick things up. What teams are doing that you're going to play right away, you know.
2: Jacob Gonzalez of the Charlotte Knights is the International League Player of the Week. Gonzalez hit .476 with 4 home runs and 12 RBIs during a 6-game series against the Norfolk Tides last week. Bryson Hammer, a native of Hickory, is the Northwest League Player of the Week. Hammer, who played at Alexander Central High School, threw a one-hit shutout over 6 innings for the Spokane Indians against the Hillsboro Hops on Saturday. Former Duke and Appalachian State running back Anderson Castle has signed with the Indianapolis Colts as an undrafted free agent. Castle led the Blue Devils with 12 rushing touchdowns as Duke won the ACC championship last season. Coming up tonight, game one of the Western Conference Finals in the NBA. It'll be the San Antonio Spurs at the Oklahoma City Thunder. 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
12: 92 degrees at 4:54. And time now for a look at this day in North Carolina history. Here is Bruce Farrell.
1: June 18th, 1867, the state-run artificial limbs factory in Raleigh closed due to a lack of business. The state had been operating the plant through Jewett's Patent Leg Company for about 18 months in order to fulfill the needs of the state's Confederate amputees. North Carolina was the first of the former Confederate states to offer artificial limbs to its maimed citizens. The temporary factory was set up in Raleigh near a railroad terminus. A system was developed whereby the amputees bore no out-of-pocket expenses in visiting Raleigh for prosthetic fittings. During the operation of the artificial limbs program, 1,550 Confederate veterans contacted the state for help. According to records in the state archives, the total cost of the program to the state was over $81,000. After defeat, the loss of thousands of lives and economic ruin, the state's citizens still had the ability to achieve something noble by repaying to a degree those who had literally risked life and limb. There are two Jewett legs on display in North Carolina. One is in the Visitor Center at Bentonville Battlefield in Four Oaks. The other is at the Fort Fisher State Historic Site in Wilmington.
13: As we salute America 250, this day in North Carolina history, presented in cooperation with the North Carolina Department of Natural and Cultural Resources. 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I'm Bruce Farrell.
2: Michael Jordan was named the most valuable player of the NBA for the final time in his legendary career. Happened on this day 28 years ago. On this day in 1998, former UNC All-American Michael Jordan was named the most valuable player of the NBA, the fifth time that Jordan was named MVP. Jordan led the league with 28.7 points per game as the Bulls finished 62-20, tied with Utah for the top record in the NBA. It was the third straight year the Bulls had the top record in the Eastern Conference. Jordan tied Bill Russell with 5 MVP awards. Kareem Abdul-Jabbar was named MVP a record 6 times. On this day in 2001, the Carolina Cobras of the Arena Football League defeated the New York Dragons 56-49 at PNC Arena in Raleigh. Fred McNair, the younger brother of former Tennessee Titans quarterback Steve McNair, threw for 7 touchdowns for the Cobras. Cornelius White made 7 catches for 84 yards and 2 touchdowns. Charlotte native Mario Greer rushed for a score. That's this day in North Carolina sports history. I'm Jeff Hamlin. A new exhibit of Paul McCartney and Wings takes off. A curtain rises again for a Broadway favorite. John Travolta is moved after receiving an award at Cannes. Gail Hurd with more in today's entertainment news.
14: A new exhibit at the Rock and Roll Hall of Fame in Cleveland features the largest public display ever assembled of Paul McCartney's personal artifacts. Paul McCartney and Wings examines the musician's life after the Beatles through instruments, handwritten notes, and photographs by his late wife, Linda McCartney. Curators say the exhibit highlights how Wings reflected McCartney's reinvention as a husband and father while helping define a sound and spectacle of the 1970s arena rap. The curtain is set to rise again on a long-running Broadway hit.
15: Hello. My name is Elder Young. Hello.
16: Producers and theater owners say the Book of Mormon will return to the stage of the Eugene O'Neill Theater Thursday, more than 2 weeks after a fire broke out in an electrical room and caused significant damage to a booth used to control spotlights. Fire officials described the flames as deep-seated and difficult to access. The cause remains under investigation. The Book of Mormon's been a sellout since it debuted in 2011. The original stars, Josh Gad and Andrew Rannells, will return for guest appearances next month to celebrate the show's 15th anniversary. Deborah Rodriguez, CBS News, New York.
14: And John Travolta was surprised with an honorary Palme d'Or at the Cannes Film Festival premiere of his directorial debut. The festival's artistic director brought out the award for Travolta on Friday, just before the screening of his film Propeller: One Way Night Coach. The actor wrote, directed, and co-produced the film based on his own 1997 children's novel. I'm Gail Hurd, and that's entertainment.
2: 4:58, time now for a look at traffic from the Johnson Hyundai Traffic Center. Here's Kyle Nashon.
4: Still looking at some slowdowns across the triangle. 540 eastbound. Delay starting at Glenwood Avenue. An extra 12 minutes is added to your ride as you're approaching Falls and News Road. 440 eastbound. Delay starting at Wade Avenue. It's an extra 5 minutes as you're approaching Glenwood Avenue. Then you're slowing down again around Capitol Boulevard. It's an extra 5 minutes heading towards I-87. And we're seeing some delays northbound on 87. An extra 5 minutes coming off of 440 as you're approaching 540. 40 eastbound around the airport exits, an extra 6 minutes from 540 as you're approaching Wade Avenue, slowing down again in South Raleigh. That's going to be an extra 5 minutes starting at US 1. Speaking of US 1, southbound delays of at least 5 minutes, barely getting above 25 miles an hour from Carytown Parkway as you're approaching 1010 Road. 885 barely getting above 25 miles an hour in both directions. 40 westbound headed towards Orange County, an extra 7 minutes starting at 54 as you're approaching Highway 86, and looking at about a 5 minute delay on 85 south coming out of the Durham Freeway. That's the latest from the Johnson Hyundai Traffic Center.
2: We're expecting clear skies tonight with a low of 68. Right now it is 92. CBS News is next. 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
18: I'm Jennifer Kuiper. The San Diego Police Department says the threat has been neutralized in a shooter incident at an Islamic center of San Diego, and 3 adults are confirmed dead. This parent tells KFMB-TV.
19: Hopefully that everybody is safe in the school, yeah. All the teachers, all the kids. Not just like my kids. I'm very worried.
18: CBS's Anna Schechter reports.
20: Preliminary reports indicate there were actually 2 suspects. So 2 people involved in the shooting at the mosque. We understand from our sources, we have 2 sources, that one of those suspects is deceased. We understand there is at least one more victim deceased and multiple people injured who've been taken to local area hospitals.
18: The search for a motive is underway. A fast-growing brush fire in Southern California has burned over 180 acres, is 0% contained, and has now prompted mandatory evacuation orders. Sandy Fire is spreading in Simi Valley, where CBS News LA's Luz Delia Caballero reports.
0: We've talked to a couple of neighbors on this road here on Rambling, and they tell us that this family has lived here for decades, so it really is devastating to see how this fire has not only engulfed this home, but is inching closer to homes where neighbors tell us they, too, have lived here for several decades.
18: President Trump has ended his $10 billion lawsuit against the IRS, CBS's Stacey Lynn at the White House.
21: He agreed to dismiss the lawsuit after reports that say a settlement would create a nearly $1.8 billion fund for Americans claiming political targeting by federal agencies. Trump's legal team says the president was illegally targeted. Critics are already threatening legal challenges.
18: A California jury has thrown out Elon Musk's lawsuit against OpenAI and its top executives. They found Musk waited too long to bring the lawsuit, which alleges Sam Altman unlawfully enriched himself and the company that Musk helped create. Musk calls the court defeat terrible precedent and blames the judge. CBS News legal contributor Jessica Levinson.
22: What Musk's team had argued is essentially that some behavior was ongoing. And I believe there was also an argument that he didn't truly discover the full extent of what was happening until later.
18: Parts of the plains in Midwest could get another round of severe weather after strong thunderstorms produced at least 25 reported tornadoes across four states yesterday. A tornado destroyed homes in central Nebraska.
23: It kind of makes you reevaluate what's important. 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
23: Yeah, houses can be rebuilt.
18: And they lost their home in Howard County, Nebraska.
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18: Anderson Cooper has said so long to an iconic TV news show, CBS's Deborah Rodriguez.
31: I'm Anderson Cooper.
32: Two decades after he began his gig at 60 Minutes, Anderson Cooper choked back tears as he signed on and then off on the legendary CBS show one last time. He explained in an extended farewell interview.
31: I've got a 4-year-old and a just now 6-year-old. I want to spend as much time with them as I can while they still want to spend time with me. And those days, that clock is ticking, I think.
32: He said he, his late mother and brother ate dinner while they watched the show after his father died when he was a child.
31: I hope 60 Minutes is around for when my kids grow up and have kids of their own, and they can watch it with their kids.
32: Deborah Rodriguez, CBS News.
18: Oil prices keep swinging, and so do stocks worldwide. The Dow closed up 160 points, NASDAQ fell 134, and the S&P 500 slipped 5 points. Oil closed up almost 0.7%. Jennifer Kuiper, CBS.
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14: 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WPTF News time, we're at 5:05, 92 degrees under fair skies. Our overnight low, pretty mild, 66 degrees. I'm here at the WPTF News Studio with Colin Scott in operations and traffic reporter Kyle Nasheim.
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14: Well, one person is dead after a vehicle caught fire in a single car crash on U.S. Highway 64 in Wake County this afternoon. Now, the North Carolina Department of Transportation says the vehicle caught fire just after 2 p.m. on the west side of U.S. 64 near U.S. 264 in Zebulon at mile marker 435. Now, an investigation by the State Highway Patrol determined the vehicle went off the road to the left and then went off the road to the right and hit several trees. trees, causing it to catch fire. A witness reportedly attempted to help but could not get the door open. Now, troopers said the driver has not been identified as of this afternoon because the vehicle did not belong to them, but they don't believe the vehicle was stolen. NCDOT said that the road was closed at 435 to NC Highway 46 and Arundel Avenue. The roads are all now open. Salem Elementary School is having problems with its air conditioning, according to a letter sent to families of the school. The letter said the temperature inside the school reached about 80 degrees and that the school is working closely with Wake County Public Schools on the issues. It got into the 90s today in Apex. The school kept its daily schedule the same. Triangle businesses came together to support vendors impacted by the sudden closure of Painted Tree Boutiques. This weekend, Cary's downtown community held a block party to give vendors a boost. Raleigh resident Laura Alexander tells CBS 17.
1: Keeping their vendors in the dark, really. I kind of understand it from a business perspective, but also then it's like you're messing with people's lives.
14: Event organizer Jesse McNulty said vendors are looking forward to more such pop-up events as they transition. AAA predicts a record-breaking 1.3 million North Carolinians will travel at least 50 miles from home over the Memorial Day period. That's an increase of nearly 50,000 compared to last year. AAA Carolina spokesperson Tiffany Wright says,
3: what we're seeing now is that people are just more eager. They are excited, are traveling with confidence, and they want to get those big bucket list trips in.
14: Nationwide, AAA expects more than 45.1 million to travel for Memorial Day weekend. That's 1.4 million more domestic travelers than last year. And the statewide Memorial Day Click It or Ticket campaign and the Memorial Day Holiday Sober Driving campaign both launched today in North Carolina. Governor's Highway Safety Commission Director Mark Ezell says,
4: I'm here today, kicking off for Memorial Day and in advance of summer, our Click It or Ticket Memorial Day campaign, encouraging folks to use seatbelts as we plan for our spring and summer vacations.
14: Running through June 1st, state and local law enforcement are ramping up patrols and checkpoints to crack down on seatbelt violations, impaired driving, and boating. WPTF News time, we're at 5:08, time for our first look this hour at traffic. Speaking of a click and ticket, and a Johnson from the Johnson County, Johnson Hyundai Traffic Center, which is also in Johnson County sometimes. Here's Kyle Nash. What's going on out there, Kyle?
5: Oh, I'm doing good. We have some good news over in Eastern Wake County on 64 east westbound. That earlier accident vehicle fire has been cleared out the roadway. All lanes are open, and you are going at the posted speed limit as you're heading towards the capital city. A little residual eastbound delay of about 5 minutes. That's starting at Lizard Lake Road. 540, some slowdown starting at Glenwood Avenue. A 12-minute ride. That is starting at Glenwood Avenue. And we're also seeing a little bit of slowdown on 440 east. A 3 to 4 minute ride from Capitol Boulevard as you're approaching I-80. 40 eastbound around the airport exits. Add about 6 minutes to your commute from 540 as you're approaching North Harrison Avenue. Slowing down again in South Raleigh. We're looking at a 5 minute delay. This is starting at US 1 as you're approaching Lake Wheeler Road. Speaking of US 1, southbound delays of at least 5 minutes starting at Cary Parkway. 885, it's that time of the afternoon. Barely getting above 25 miles an hour in both directions. 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That's the latest from the Johnson Hyundai Traffic Center.
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8: Clear skies tonight with a low of 68. It'll be sunny on Tuesday and a high of 93. Clear Tuesday night, low of 68. Then sunny and hot for Wednesday with a high of 95. Partly cloudy Wednesday night, low of 69.
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14: Well, the Wake County Public School System has notified families about a cybersecurity breach involving the education platform Canvas that may have exposed personal information belonging to students and staff. Kimberly Simon, CEO of Growth Office Partners, says families should stay alert for suspicious emails, texts, or other communications following the breach. Simon joined Jeff Hamlin to discuss online security and steps families can take to protect themselves.
8: As more people have put more of their lives online for various reasons over the years, have cybersecurity criminal, or at least cyber criminals, managed to get more intricate in how they go about scamming people?
9: Oh, that's a great question. So a lot of people think that hackers are breaking in through some supercomputer firewall like we see in the movies. But that's not true, and that's not always realistic. Many breaches today are happening because someone found an unlocked window. So that unlocked window could be a weak password. It could be a fake email tricking an employee. It could be a third-party company, like in this case, that's been breached. Or it could be somebody who didn't use multi-factor authentication, or they're using the same password on every platform. And once attackers gain access into one trusted system, it's like getting a master key to multiple buildings. So instead of having to break into every room one by one, they have a master key and they can, you know, access multiple accounts all at once. And that's exactly what's happened here with Canvas. What we know now is that it wasn't a random glitch. So this was a coordinated attack on Canvas, and it's used by thousands of schools globally.
8: And it's interesting how so much of what is coming in as spam looks authentic. Just this past month, I received what turned out to be scam notices from Duke Health and also the NC Turnpike Authority, and I had to be told that these were not authentic. Has AI made it possible for hackers to create things that look more authentic?
9: Oh, absolutely. AI has made breaches so much more common now. So the biggest thing is people need to stop treating every message as if it's automatically trustworthy. Because now with AI, scammers are able to create more convincing, whether it's emails, texts, calls. They're using deep fakes that really allow them to sound even like our loved ones. So AI has just enabled a whole other game of threats that people are starting to be more and more aware of. So the problem is not so much, you know, people fear that, hey, they got their information stolen. The bigger picture is what happens with that information after it's stolen. And it's exactly what you're saying, where now criminals have information that makes them look more real to you. So if they have your child's student ID and they have your child's email and they know your child's school, it makes it so much easier for them to send you an email or to send your child an email and really sound like the school. So it's what they do with the information that they steal. It may seem like it's nothing, it's just a student ID or it's just an email, but it really allows them to create more realistic looking scams, phishing emails and all that.
8: How important is it for people to keep their passwords updated and avoid reusing that password across multiple accounts?
9: It's very important. So when you are using the same password across all your accounts, really you're making it easy for criminals. Because once they guess your password, and it's not like they're sitting there manually trying to guess your password. They're using technology just like we are, where they're trying thousands of potential passwords per minute. So if they're automating trying to break into your account and they break into one and you've just made it easy for them to break into everything else, then, you know, that's not the way to do it. You want to be very careful and protect your email. Your email account is one password that you should really protect, because once people get into your email, they can reset everything. They can, you know, reset your bank, and then the code comes to your email and they have access to that. So we need to do a better job of protecting our email accounts. That's one. Another thing is we really need to be more careful on slowing down before we are clicking on links, because you know, it looks like, hey, it's a link to reset an account, you shouldn't always click on it. But yeah, I would say one of the best things to do today is to use what's called a password manager. A password manager creates complicated, long passwords for you so that they're different for all your accounts. It's cheap. You can find a password manager for $2.99 a month. And what you do is you set up, you only need to remember one password. That's the password that you use to get into your password manager. And then after that, it creates complex passwords that are different across all your accounts so that you don't have to remember multiple accounts, passwords.
8: And I know that's something, in fact, I have to use myself, because trying to keep up with various passwords can be a challenge for people. It's another way yes. that hackers make lives difficult for people, because it's not easy. What you may use on, say, Apple may not be used on what you say would be on your Outlook or something like that.
9: Correct. You want them to be different. But to your point, a lot of people, you know, we all have so many different accounts and platforms that we log into. So people would struggle to remember all of those passwords if they had to remember each and every one. So that's why you want to use the password manager. It allows you to have different passwords and manage them all. But using the same password across multiple accounts is a big risk.
8: Absolutely. Kimberly Simon, she is in Durham, the CEO of Growth Office Partners. She can help you with your cybersecurity needs. Kimberly, thank you so much. We appreciate your time here today, and have a great week.
9: Thank you for having me.
8: Thank you.
0: All right, thanks to Jeff, and welcome back to him as well as Kimberly Simon. Appreciate her time. WPTF News Time, 519. Time for another look at traffic from the Johnson O'Day Traffic Center. Here again is Kyle Nashon.
5: Still looking at some slowdowns on 540 eastbound, a 12-minute ride from Glenwood Avenue as you're approaching Falls of Noose Road. Slowdowns head towards Wake Forest on outbound Capitol Boulevard, a 6-minute delay. That is starting just after 540 on outbound Lewisburg Road, a 17-minute delay from 540 as you are approaching Forestville Road. 885 barely getting above 25 miles an hour in both directions. 40 east, a 9-minute delay from 540 as you're approaching Wade Avenue. That's the latest from the Johnson Hyundai Traffic Center.
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0: In statewide news, Republican leaders in the North Carolina Senate plan to begin pushing three proposed constitutional amendments through committees today ahead of full votes that could happen as soon as this week. One amendment would cap the state income tax as proposed in Senate Bill 1080. Senate President Pro Tem Phil Berger says,
16: it's important for us to provide some assurance that the rate would not bounce back up at some point, and that's the reason for the constitutional amendment.
0: Other amendments would protect the, quote, right to farm as proposed in Senate Bill 1081 and protect the right to work as proposed in Senate Bill 1082. Governor Josh Stein was in Charlotte today to highlight the fight against opioid abuse. He spoke at Hope Haven, a substance abuse rehabilitation center, and highlighted how opioid settlement funds are supporting people recovering from opioid addiction and preventing fatal overdoses.
17: We won more than $55 billion nationally, and the state share was about $1.5 billion, and nearly every dollar is helping people who are struggling with addiction create a healthier and happier future.
0: The North Carolina Department of Health and Human Services' latest data shows that overdose-related deaths decreased by more than a third from 2023 to 2024, the first decline since 2019. WPTF News Time, 5:23.
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19: CBS News poll shows many Americans are frustrated with the state of the economy. In fact, the number of people who say the economy is good fell to just 29%. 76% of Americans now say they feel concerned about their finances these days, while 67% say they're stressed. It comes as the U.S. war with Iran is causing disruptions in the supply chain and the spike of fuel costs. 77% of those surveyed say their income is not keeping up with inflation. And Michael spins back to the top of the weekend box office in North America, taking in more than $26 million. The Devil Wears Prada 2 is also still going strong in the second spot. I'm Jesse Mitchell.
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0: WPTF News Time, 5:24. Now more from the world of business and the economy. A rivalry between tech billionaires deepens after a momentous court ruling. CBS's Jason Brooks reports.
22: Elon Musk lost his high-profile federal court case against OpenAI and CEO Sam Altman, with a jury ruling that Musk took too long to file the case and missed the statute of limitations. The Dow rebounded on a modest gain, but the overall market felt pressure from further increases in oil prices and treasury yields, a pair of inflationary signals for the U.S. economy. The Dow gained 160 points to 49,686, but the Nasdaq declined by 134 points to 26,090, the S&P down 5 points to 7403. Semiconductor stocks were under pressure for the second straight session. Jason Brooks, CBS News.
0: And Jason tells us that home builders are a little more optimistic about the housing market, although expectations remain reined in.
22: The National Association of Home Builders Wells Fargo Builder Sentiment Index unexpectedly rose 3 points in May from the prior month to a reading of 37 due to improving sales expectations for the next 6 months, while buyer traffic notched a modest gain. Readings below 50, however, indicate builders being more pessimistic than optimistic about the overall housing market. The survey found that 32% of builders cut prices in May, down from 36% in April, although the average price cut rose to 6%.
0: 60% of builders used incentives such as construction upgrades and buying down mortgage rate points. And more Americans are changing the way they pay for things because of high prices. CBS News correspondent Jim Krasula reports.
1: Some 25% of Americans are occasionally or often paying in installments when they buy things online, according to a new Gallup survey. Nearly 40% of lower-income Americans say they use installment plans either frequently or occasionally.
0: Nearly 60% of Americans who worry about making credit card payments use installment plans.
3: Where the coffee meets the cream. 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And sometimes even experts can't get it quite right. But here's a solution. Never too little or too much cream in your cup again with the Enough Cream app. Just point your phone's camera at your cup when you've got the blend right, and Enough Cream will remember the exact color and shade. And with your next cup, Enough Cream will tell you when to say when. Enjoy a perfect cup of coffee every single time. Sound good? It is good. Just the way you like it, at enough-cream.app. And my question, when will they ship a version from IT with milk? With Soundbites, I'm Alan Davidson for CBS News.
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18: 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My advisor is suggesting that I buy an immediate annuity in order to replace my work income when I retire in the next year or two. Your thoughts? John, the only way I would consider such an annuity if it's used to get the pre-tax money out before your required minimum distributions kick in. My gut reaction, though, is to keep on investing using affordable index funds.
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0: WPTF News time at 5:28. It's time for another look at your ride home. Here to tell you all about it from the Johnson & Day Traffic Center is Kyle Nash. I'm Kyle. What can folks expect as they ride home?
5: Well, we're seeing slowdowns all across the triangle. 540 eastbound delays of at least 12 minutes. That's starting at Glenwood Avenue. 440 east stop and go conditions from Wade Avenue as you're approaching Six Forks Road. That's an extra 6 to 7 minute delay. We're also seeing some delays off of 440 onto 87 north. A 6 minute ride as you're approaching 540. 40 eastbound, we're seeing stop and go conditions first over in Durham, about a 5 minute ride as you're approaching Miami Boulevard, slowing down around the airport. Exits in an extra 8 minutes as you're approaching North Harrison Avenue, and then in South Raleigh, got some delays of at least 6 minutes approaching Lake Wheeler Road. US 1 South, a 5 minute ride starting at Cary Parkway. Over in Holly Springs, 55 bypass, a 6 minute ride as you're approaching South Main Street. No slowdowns over in Johnston County on 40 eastbound heading towards Benson. Over into Bull City, 885, it's that time of the afternoon, barely getting above 20 miles an hour in both directions. Southbound barely getting above 15, adding 10 minutes to your commute. That's the latest from the Johnson Hyundai Traffic Center.
0: Thanks a lot, Kyle. WPTF forecast, our overnight low 66 with clear skies. A high tomorrow, 93 and sunny with a low of 68. Right now, it's 92, fair skies. And now the news of North Carolina and the world from NCN News is next. 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
27: NCN News, I'm Melissa Vale. President Trump says a planned U.S. military strike on Iran will not happen tomorrow. CBS's Stacey Lynn at the White House.
28: The president says the attack's been postponed after requests from leaders in Qatar, Saudi Arabia, and the United Arab Emirates. He said negotiations with Iran are underway and could lead to a deal barring Tehran from developing nuclear weapons, but said in a

0: as soon as this week. One amendment would cap the state income tax as proposed in Senate Bill 1080. Senate President Pro Tem Phil Berger says,
1: "We've agreed both chambers will pass a constitutional amendment for the November ballot that will lower the state's current tax cap to 3.5%.
0: Other amendments would protect the right to farm as proposed in Senate Bill 1081 and protect the right to work as proposed in Senate Bill 1082. A man arrested on May 15th for reportedly shooting and injuring two people at an apartment complex in Asheville made his first court appearance May 18th at the Buncombe County Courthouse. 24-year-old Asessa Jackson was arrested on May 15th and faces multiple felony charges. Jackson asked for a court-appointed attorney during the video interview with the judge. You're listening to NCN News. Home builders are a little more optimistic about the housing market, although expectations remain reined in. Jason Brooks has details.
2: The National Association of Home Builders Wells Fargo Builder Sentiment Index unexpectedly rose 3 points in May from the prior month to a reading of 37 due to improving sales expectations for the next 6 months, while buyer traffic notched a modest gain. Readings below 50, however, indicate builders being more pessimistic than optimistic about the overall housing market. The survey found that 32% of builders cut prices in May, down from 36% in April, although the average price cut rose to 6%.
0: The Beans Creek Fire, which is burning in the housing community of Shootout Mountain and Melton Branch Road, has increased to 30 acres and 0% containment, according to the North Carolina Forest Service map. Mitchell County Emergency Management says there are no evacuations at this time, but urges residents to prepare by packing bags and preparing vehicles. Crews from multiple counties are continuing a massive search for Angel Rafael Aparicio Martinez after a tandem kayak capsized Thursday night near the Roanoke Rapids Dam. Officials say Martinez gave the only life jacket to the other man in the kayak, who was later rescued. This friend says they're concerned.
3: I am worried about him because I don't know where he is, if he's fine or not.
0: Monday marks day five in the search for the second man. Authorities said drone, land searches, sonar, helicopters, and cadaver canine units are all being used in the search. Anderson Cooper officially said goodbye to 60 Minutes. The longtime correspondent, who joined the news magazine nearly 20 years ago, marked his exit from 60 Minutes on Sunday. He cited family reasons in the original announcement of his departure. Cooper shares two sons, 6-year-old Wyatt and 4-year-old Sebastian, with his ex. Cooper joined 60 Minutes during the 2006-2007 television season. He will still be on the network. Alyssa Vale, NCN News.
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0: School Athletic Association has received a written appeal from Mallard Creek High School principal Dr. Jared Thompson. Last week, the Mallard Creek men's track and field team was disqualified for unsportsmanlike conduct when runner Nyon Brown raised his hand in celebration as he was crossing the finish line in first place in the 4x400 relay event. That ruling cost Mallard Creek the team state championship. They finished second instead. The NCAHAA says that the ruling from the official is final. The Carolina Hurricanes awaiting their opponent for the Eastern Conference Finals. The Canes will play on Thursday night. It will be a 12-day layoff between games by the time the Canes officially take the ice. Montreal will face Buffalo tonight with the winner taking on the Canes. And Canes head coach Rob Brindamore says he does watch the other Stanley Cup playoff series when the Canes aren't playing.
1: I watch it kind of both, but really more as a coach. And then I watch the other series as a fan, if that makes sense. I mean, you got to pick things up. What teams are doing that you're going to play right away, you know.
0: Jacob Gonzalez of the Charlotte Knights is the International League Player of the Week. Gonzalez hit .476 with 4 home runs and 12 RBIs during a 6-game series against the Norfolk Tides last week. Bryson Hammer, a native of Hickory, is the Northwest League Player of the Week. Hammer, who played at Alexander Central High School, threw a one-hit shutout over 6 innings for the Spokane Indians against the Hillsboro Hops on Saturday. Former Duke and Appalachian State running back Anderson Castle has signed with the Indianapolis Colts as an undrafted free agent. Castle led the Blue Devils with 12 rushing touchdowns as Duke won the ACC championship last season. Coming up tonight, game one of the Western Conference Finals in the NBA, it'll be the San Antonio Spurs at the Oklahoma City Thunder. 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
2: 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WPTF News time at 5:38. Time for traffic on the 8th. And inside the Johnson Hyundai Traffic Center, we will find Kyle Nash. I'm Kyle, what's going on out there?
3: Still looking at some slowdowns across the triangle, but we do have an accident to talk about. This is on southbound Creedmoor Road. Left two lanes are blocked as you're approaching the 540 interchange. Right now looking at a 10-minute delay. Once you pass 540, you're back up to the posted speed limit. 540 eastbound, slowdowns of at least 12 minutes starting at Glenwood Avenue, 440 eastbound. Stop and go conditions starting at Wade Avenue. It's an extra 7 minutes as you're approaching Six Forks Road. Over in around the airport exits, 40 eastbound. We're looking at an 8-minute delay from 540 as you're approaching Wade Avenue. Slowing down again around South Raleigh. This is at least a 5-minute delay starting at US 1. Speaking of US 1, southbound delays of at least 5 minutes just before Cary Parkway. All the way down towards East William Street, we're seeing slowdowns, like I said, of at least 5 minutes. Over in Holly Springs, 55 bypass, we're seeing delays of at least 5 to 6 minutes from Benigno Parkway heading east towards South Main Street. 885, it's that time of the afternoon, barely getting above 25 miles an hour in both directions. Southbound delays giving you the biggest headache right now, barely getting above 15 miles an hour. It's a 7 to 8 minute delay. Once you pass Ellis Road, you're back up to the posted speed limit. 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That's the latest from the Johnson Hyundai Traffic Center.
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0: Clear skies tonight with a low of 68. It'll be sunny on Tuesday and a high of 93. Clear Tuesday night, low of 68. Then sunny and hot for Wednesday with a high of 95. Partly cloudy Wednesday night, low of 69.
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2: A woman died after an early morning shooting today at a Durham apartment complex. Durham police responded just before 2 a.m. to a reported shooting in the 2800 block of Rochelle Street at Rochelle Manor Apartments. Officers found Michelle Keenan suffering from a gunshot wound and took her to a nearby hospital with life-threatening injuries, where she was later pronounced dead. CBS 17 reports that Keenan was a community ambassador and an anti-gun violence advocate. Police said the investigation remains active and encourages anyone with information to contact them. One person is dead after their vehicle caught fire in a single car crash on U.S. Highway 64 in Wake County this afternoon, shutting the highway down. The NCDOT says the vehicle caught fire just after 2 p.m. on the west side of U.S. 64 near U.S. 264 in Zebulon at mile marker 435. An investigation by the State Highway Patrol determined the vehicle went off the road to the left, then went off the road to the right and hit several trees, causing it to catch fire. Troopers said the driver has not been identified as of this afternoon because the vehicle did not belong to them, but they don't believe the vehicle was stolen. All roads are now open. And the statewide Memorial Day Click It or Ticket campaign and the Memorial Day Holiday Sober Driving campaign both launched today in North Carolina. Running through June 1st, state and local law enforcement are ramping up patrols and checkpoints to crack down on seatbelt violations, impaired driving, and boating. WPTF News Time, we're coming up on 5:44.
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2: Well, looking at national news, San Diego police are responding to an active shooter at the Islamic Center of San Diego. Officer Anthony Carrasco says they believe people have been shot. We're hearing that three people died at this point. The mosque is in a heavily residential neighborhood about 9 miles north of downtown San Diego. CBS News Crime and Public Safety Unit's Anna Schechter is following the latest.
10: Preliminary reports indicate there were actually two suspects. So two people involved in the shooting at the mosque. We understand from our sources, we have two sources, that one of those suspects is deceased. We understand there is at least one more victim deceased and multiple people injured.
2: President Trump has ended his massive $10 billion lawsuit against the IRS. CBS's Stacey Lynn reports.
11: Legal analyst Lori Levinson says he's agreed to dismiss the lawsuit.
12: But he's putting into effect basically a $1.7 billion fund to pay out to his supporters or people he claims were the victims of weaponization of the Justice Department.
11: President Trump filed the suit after his tax returns were leaked by a former IRS contractor.
12: It's very bold by the Trump administration.
11: And she says expect a legal battle.
12: There are already members of Congress who preparing to challenge.
11: Stacey Lynn, CBS News, the White House.
2: And Trump warns the, quote, clock is ticking for Iran to make a deal to end the war. CBS News congressional correspondent Caitlin Huey Burns reports from the White House.
13: Things are pretty much at a standstill right now. There are some proposals going back and forth. So the latest is that Iran has submitted a new proposal through Pakistan, which has been serving as the intermediary in this case. But when you look at the president's rhetoric, he is kind of upping the ante here and threatening for more military action.
2: Axios reports the president will convene a meeting with top advisors tomorrow to discuss military options. A judge ruled in the Luigi Mangione case that some of the evidence can be used, but not all. Odyssey New York reporter Mary Lynn Buckley has more.
14: The magazine found inside of Luigi Mangione's backpack in Altoona, Pennsylvania, McDonald's, along with his cell phone, passport, wallet, and computer chip, all won't be used during trial. Judge Caro says
15: the search of the backpack at the McDonald's was improper, warrantless search. The backpack was not within the immediate control, grabbable area of the defendant. The subsequent search of the backpack at the station was a valid inventory search.
14: Mary Lynn Buckley for CBS News, New York.
2: And the Trump administration today announced plans to roll back federal drinking water standards for PFAS or PFAS chemicals. The Biden administration created limits for six types of PFAS chemicals, also known as forever chemicals. Under the new rules proposed by the Environmental Protection Agency, enforcement will pare down to two types of chemicals. EPA Administrator Lee Zeldin says the other change focuses on compliance.
16: We're proposing an opt-in extension for water systems that need more time to comply. And that does not mean a blanket delay.
2: PFAS chemicals are man-made chemicals that break down slowly, often staying in water, soil, and the human body. They are also linked to various medical problems. And an ICE officer has been charged in a non-fatal shooting during the immigration enforcement surge in Minnesota. CBS News correspondent Kemi McCormick reports.
17: The ICE officer, Christian Castro, is charged with four counts of second-degree assault and one count of falsely reporting a crime in the January shooting of a Venezuelan man who was legally in the U.S. He had been accused of beating an officer, but a judge dismissed the charges and opened an investigation into whether two immigration officers lied under oath about what happened. A warrant has now been issued for Castro's arrest.
2: WPTF News Time, we're at 5:48. Coming up, the latest in news and entertainment. But first, let's take another look at the roads. We've got Kyle Nasheim in the Johnson & Day Traffic Center with the latest. Kyle, what do the roads look like?
3: Still looking at slowdowns all across the triangles. People are clocking out and heading home 40 afternoon in the evening. 540 eastbound and 10-minute delay starting at Leesville Road, 440 eastbound. We got some slowdowns of at least 6 to 8 minutes from Wade Avenue as you're approaching Six Forks Road. Over on I-87 North, we're looking at a 5-minute delay as you're approaching 540. US 1 South started at Cary Parkway. Slowdowns of at least 7 minutes. You're not back up to the posted speed limit until you reach East William Street. 40 eastbound around the airport exits at about 8 to 10 minutes. Your commute from 540 as you're approaching Wade Avenue. 885, it's that time of the afternoon. Barely getting above 25 miles an hour in both directions. Northbound delay is giving you the biggest headache at the moment. Barely getting above 15 miles an hour. It's a 6 to 8 minute delay coming off of I-40. Accident on southbound Creedmoor Road has been moved over to the shoulder as you're approaching 540. Still looking at a 6 minute delay. That delay starting all the way back at Norwood Road. And if you're heading towards Orange County, 40 West, right now adding a 5 minutes to your commute. 85 South, a 7 minute delay from the Durham Freeway as you're approaching Highway 86. That's the latest for the Johnson Hyundai Traffic Center.
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2: Well, crews from multiple counties are continuing a massive search for Angel Rafael Aparicio Martinez after a tandem kayak capsized Thursday night near the Roanoke Rapids Dam. Officials say Martinez gave the only life jacket to the other man in the kayak who was later rescued. This friend says they are concerned.
22: I am worried about him because I don't know where he is, if he's fine or not.
2: Monday marks day five in the search for the second man. Authorities say drone, land searches, sonar, helicopters, and cadaver canine units are all being used in the search. Well, Bishop William Barber II returned to the Greenville AMC Theater Sunday 2.5 years after staff removed him over the specialized chair he needed. Barber suffers from a form of arthritis. He returned with his chair surrounded by loved ones for a private screening of the Michael Jackson biopic. His lawyer, Harry Daniels, would not discuss the details of the named settled lawsuit.
23: We're not going to mention anything about the lawsuit. The lawsuit is done. If you want to ask you a question about the lawsuit, look around.
2: Many people with disabilities attended the theater Sunday with Barber. And Governor Josh Stein is working to address concerns about the coastline of North Carolina's Outer Banks. He said this on a trip to the coast.
24: The challenge is we can't stop the ocean. We can try to delay it, doing more beach renourishment. The other thing we can do is help move properties off the water's edge back.
2: Stein knows the sooner they act, the more can be done to preserve America's first national seashore. WPTF News Time coming up on 5:53. It's time for some entertainment news this Monday. A couple of country music stars stole the spotlight in Las Vegas last night. Here's CBS's Deborah Rodriguez with details. Life is
25: worth the ride. Cody Johnson picked up Entertainer of the Year at the Academy of Country Music Awards on Amazon Prime.
26: Whether we're happy or sad, I get to convey that through this thing that God gave me called music. It's the greatest drug that has ever been introduced on planet Earth.
25: He also took Male Artist of the Year, but the big winner was Ella Langley, who collected 7 prizes. Choosing Texas, I can tell. Among them, Artist, Single, and Song of the Year for her crossover hit, Choosin' Texas. Langley also won Music Event of the Year for her duet with Riley Green. And I don't mind if I do. Deborah Rodriguez, CBS News.
2: The award for Group of the Year went to the Red Clay Strays. Brooks and Dunn were honored also as Duo of the Year. One of only 2 American films competing for the Palme d'Or, James Gray's Paper Tiger, has been one of the standouts of this year's Cannes. And at the center of the warm reception for Paper Tiger is Miles Teller. Teller stars in the film as Irwin Pearl. Pearl is an earnest family man in the 1980s New York who lives contentedly with his wife and 2 sons. After Irwin's well-connected former police officer brother gets them involved in a scheme related to the cleaning up of the Gowanus Canal, Russian mafia threats put their working-class life under siege. And John Travolta was surprised with an honorary Palme d'Or at the Cannes Film Festival premiere of his directorial debut. The festival's artistic director brought out the award for Travolta on Friday, just before the screening of his Propeller One-Way Night Coach. The actor wrote, directed, and co-produced the film based on his own 1997 children's novel. And speaking of films, the Michael Jackson movie is back on top at the box office. And so is CBS's Deborah Rodriguez.
27: I believe music could change the world.
2: Oh,
25: Michael, starring the late pop star's nephew Jafar, has moonwalked its way back to number one, raking in $26 million in its fourth weekend. That pushes it ever so close to a global record for the biggest music biopic of all time, coming in second.
0: You are here to help us through our current scandal.
25: The Devil Wears Prada 2 with $18 million. Newcomer Obsession was right behind with $16 million. Mortal Kombat 2 and Project Hail Mary round out the top five. Deborah Rodriguez, CBS News.
2: And Alicia Harris wrote Is God Is as a story of rage and revenge blending Greek tragedy with spaghetti westerns. It centers on black twin sisters on a violent quest to find their father. Harris wanted to challenge stereotypes of black women. The play, which hit off Broadway in 2018, resonated with audiences and critics, leading to a film adaptation. Harris, initially hesitant to direct, was encouraged by producer Janice Bravo. The film stars Cara Young and Mallory Johnson as the twins, with Vivica A. Fox and Sterling K. Brown in supporting roles. Harris emphasizes black female rage, aiming to break taboos and stereotypes. Well, Anderson Cooper said so long to an iconic TV news show.
1: I'm Anderson Cooper.
25: Two decades after he began his gig at 60 Minutes, Anderson Cooper choked back tears as he signed on and then off on the legendary CBS show one last time. He explained in an extended farewell interview.
1: I've got a 4-year-old and a just now 6-year-old. I want to spend as much time with them as I can while they still want to spend time with me. And those days, that clock is ticking, I think.
25: He said he, his late mother and brother ate dinner while they watched the show after his father died when he was a child.
1: I hope 60 Minutes is around for when my kids grow up and have kids of their own and they can watch it with their kids.
25: Deborah Rodriguez, CBS News.
2: And now, back to our regularly scheduled programming. Or maybe not. More than 3 weeks after the White House Correspondents Association dinner was thrown into chaos and panic when a man stormed the Washington Hilton lobby and opened fire in what prosecutors say was an attempt to kill President Donald Trump, the event has yet to be rescheduled. The association, quote, continues to weigh options for rescheduling the event. Its president, Weijia Zhang of CBS News, said from China last week where she was covering Trump. But even if the event can be rescheduled, the question hangs, should it? And a Colombian pop star has got a lot of money coming her way.
4: Oh, baby, when you talk like that, you make a woman go mad.
25: A court in Spain has ordered the nation's tax authority to refund Shakira about $64 million that were collected in a dispute over her 2011 taxes. The court determined tax officials failed to prove the singer spent more than the time required to meet the legal threshold of 183 days for paying personal income tax in Spain. Deborah Rodriguez, CBS News.
2: WPTF News time, we're at 5:58. That means it's time for another look at traffic on the 8s. We've got Kyle Nashheim. He's in the Johnson Hyundai Traffic Center with the latest on what's going on out there. Kyle, what is going on out there?
3: Still looking at an accident over on southbound Creedmoor Road approaching 540. It's been moved over to the shoulder. Still looking at a slowdown of about 5 minutes. Starting at Norwood Road, it looks like it is in the clearing stages. Seeing some slowdowns on 440 eastbound. A 5-minute delay starting at Wade Avenue. And on I-87 northbound, an extra 5 minutes from 440 as you're approaching Smithfield Road. Over in Cary, slowdown starting at Cary Parkway, heading south, looking at an extra 6 minutes. Once you pass East William Street, you're back up to the posted speed limit. Still looking at about a 3 to 4 minute delay on 55 bypass over in Holly Springs as you're approaching South Main Street. On 40 eastbound around the airport exit, seeing a 7-minute ride from 540 all the way down towards North Harrison Avenue. 885, we got northbound delays barely getting above 15 miles an hour, an extra 7 to 8 minutes from I-40 as you're approaching Ellis Road. Southbound delays, it's an extra 3 to 4 minutes coming off the Durham Freeway as you're heading towards Ellis Road. And we're looking at some slowdowns leaving Durham, heading towards Orange County. We're looking at an extra 5 minutes on 40 westbound. That's starting at Highway 54 as you're approaching Highway 86, and on 85 south, an extra 5 minutes from the Durham Freeway as you're approaching US 70. No slowdowns on 85 northbound, heading towards Gorman, Butner, and Creedmoor. And we're looking at delays on Lewisburg Road northbound in Raleigh, about an extra 15 minutes as you're approaching Mitchell Mill Road. That's the latest from the Johnson Hyundai Traffic Center.
2: Thanks, Kyle. WPTF forecast overnight low 66. Right now it's 92. CBS News is next.
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7: I'm Jennifer Kuiper. A deadly shooting at the Islamic Center of San Diego today, which includes a mosque and a school. San Diego Police Chief Scott Wall.
8: We have three confirmed adults that are deceased.
7: And Wall says both suspects have been found dead near a vehicle. CBS's Anna Schechter.
9: The suspects are teenagers and that they were in a vehicle. We've actually seen the photo of their vehicle. It's a white vehicle and their bodies were found next to that vehicle. So my law enforcement sources are assuming that they took their own lives.
7: Police say that this man was in the area when it took place earlier today and heard.
10: Then another dozen shots and again a pause and probably another dozen, so maybe around 30 shots. That's what we heard.
7: Police say the case is considered to be a hate crime, and President Trump describes the shooting as a terrible situation. The Sandy Fire in Southern California Simi Valley has grown to more than 700 acres, prompting mandatory evacuations. Under threat are not only people, but some animals, including horses, as CBS News LA's Luzdelia Caballero reports.
11: At this point, it's all hands on deck for people trying to evacuate their animals, and certainly we are talking about horses that are getting spooked not only by cars, but also by sirens.
7: The Trump administration announces plans to roll back federal drinking water standards for PFAS chemicals. The Biden administration created limits for six types of PFAS chemicals, also known as forever chemicals. Under the new rules proposed by the Environmental Protection Agency, EPA Administrator Lee Zeldin says enforcement will pare down to two types of chemicals.
12: We are upholding the federal drinking water standards for PFOA and PFOS. The science on these two chemicals is some of the strongest of any drinking water contaminant we regulate. Those levels are staying.
7: President Trump has dropped his lawsuit against the IRS as part of a deal to secure compensation for some of his supporters. Loyola Law Professor Lori Levinson.
13: He's putting into effect basically a $1.7 billion fund to pay out to his supporters or people he claims were the victims of weaponization of the Justice Department during the Biden era.
7: CBS's Jim Krasula reports on a worsening Ebola outbreak in Africa.
28: An American doctor working in the Democratic Republic of Congo has contracted a rare Ebola variant with no approved vaccines. Deaths from the outbreak have surpassed 100 in two provinces in the African nation. There are more than 300 suspected Ebola cases.
7: President Trump says Ebola is confined right now to Africa. This is CBS News.
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7: A Columbia pop star's got a lot of money coming her way. CBS's Deborah Rodriguez explains.
34: Oh, baby, when you talk like that, you make a woman go mad.
25: A court in Spain has ordered the nation's tax authority to refund Shakira about $64 million that were collected in a dispute over her 2011 taxes. The court determined tax officials failed to prove the singer spent more than the time required to meet the legal threshold. 183 days for paying personal income tax in Spain. Deborah Rodriguez, CBS News.
7: The New York Times is suing the Defense Department for the second time in recent months over media access. The new lawsuit argues that a requirement that journalists be escorted while on Pentagon grounds violates the First Amendment. A Defense Department spokesperson says the Times lawsuit is merely an attempt to remove barriers to getting their hands on classified information. Jennifer Kuiper, CBS News.
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2: 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WPTF News time, we're at 6:05, 92 degrees under fair skies on this Monday. Our overnight low, 66. I'm here in the WPTF News studio with Colin Scott in operations and traffic reporter Kyle Nasheim.
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2: A woman has died after an early morning shooting today at a Durham apartment complex. Durham police responded just before 2 a.m. to a reported shooting in the 2800 block of Rochelle Street at Rochelle Manor Apartments. Officers found Michelle Keenan suffering from a gunshot wound and took her to a nearby hospital with life-threatening injuries, where she later was pronounced dead. CBS 17 reports that Keenan was a community ambassador and an anti-gun violence advocate. Police said the investigation is active and anyone with information should contact them. Well, one person is dead after their vehicle caught fire in a single car crash on U.S. Highway 64 in Wake County this afternoon. The State Department of Transportation says that the vehicle caught fire just after 2 p.m. on the west side of U.S. 64 near U.S. 264 in Zebulon. Now, an investigation by the State Highway Patrol determined the vehicle went off the road to the left and then went off the road to the right and hit several trees, causing it to catch fire. A witness reportedly attempted to help but could not get the door open. Troopers said the driver has not been identified because the vehicle did not belong to them, but they do not believe the vehicle was stolen. NCDOT said the road was closed at 435 to NC Highway 96 and Arundel Avenue. All roads are now open. Well, the statewide Memorial Day Click It or Ticket campaign and the Memorial Day Holiday Sober Driving campaign both launched today in North Carolina. Governor's Highway Safety Commission Director Mark Ezell says,
0: it's our hope now as we move forward that we can see a reduction in the number of traffic crashes. And we're doing that by the kind of projects to prevent these kinds of crashes occurring in the first place.
2: Running through June 1st, state and local law enforcement are ramping up patrols and checkpoints to crack down on seatbelt violations, impaired driving, and boating. And AAA predicts a record-breaking 1.3 million North Carolinians will travel at least 50 miles from home over the Memorial Day period. That's an increase of nearly 50,000 compared to last year. AAA Carolina spokesperson Tiffany Wright says,
1: that time between noon and 3, that's going to be some of the worst times to travel. So if you can leave after that, that might help you leave. You might not experience that much congestion.
2: Nationwide, AAA expects more than 45.1 million people to travel for Memorial Day weekend. That's 1.4 million more domestic travelers than last year. WPTF News time, we're at 6:08. Time for another look at the roads. We've got Kyle Nasheim in the Johnson Hyundai Traffic Center. Kyle, is it the 40s or is it the 85s? Where are the problems?
3: It is 87. You were close by two numbers. We got a disabled vehicle. This is on 87 northbound. It has the right lane blocked just past 540, about a mile before you reach the Smithfield Road exit. This has caused some slowdowns of at least 10 minutes, starting all the way back towards the 440 exit. Speaking of 440, going at the posted speed limit from Wade Avenue as you're approaching I-87, 540 going at the posted speed limit, but 40 eastbound right now looking about a 5 minute delay from 540 as you're approaching North Harrison Avenue. 885, a 5 minute slowdown coming off of I-40 as you're approaching Ellis Road, and some delays on 40 westbound heading towards Orange County, an extra 5 minutes. That's starting at Highway 54. Moving over towards Cary, headed towards Apex, looking at delays of at least 8 minutes from Cary Parkway. You're not back up to the posted speed limit until you reach East William Street, and no slowdowns in Johnston County on 40 eastbound all the way down towards Benson and I-95. And if you're heading towards Wake Forest, and I'm looking at about a 3 to 4 minute delay on outbound Capitol Boulevard. But once you pass Burlington Mills Road, you're back up to the posted speed limit. Drive into Johnson Hyundai Dismay. 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That's the latest from the Johnson Hyundai Traffic Center.
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17: Clear skies tonight with a low of 68. It'll be sunny on Tuesday and a high of 93. Clear Tuesday night, low of 68. Then sunny and hot for Wednesday with a high of 95. Partly cloudy Wednesday night, low of 69.
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2: 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Steve Kathan, who has spent 39 years with CBS Radio News, joined Jeff Hamlin to reflect on the network's legacy and the impact of radio news over nearly a century.
18: As this experience has played out over the last 2 months, has it made you rethink how Americans may have changed what they want out of information systems and news as a whole?
19: Well, certainly. I mean, we all know it in the radio business, whether it's us at CBS or you guys at WPTF. You know, a lot of pressure is on the radio industry, and certainly television has always put pressure on radio, and now there's the internet and there are podcasts. And there's all sorts of forms out there that people can choose from. And I know it's a difficult choice in terms of, you know, making the case for radio. I think it's still a very vibrant medium. I think you guys do great work. And I think that there's a place for it. But certainly when it comes to making a decision about where you go for your news, I would hope most people go in every which direction and get a sampling from everybody out there.
18: I know that, you know, it's two different mediums, radio and television, as you just mentioned, but I think journalists get into news purely out of curiosity in a lot of respects. Is that what led you to radio news?
19: It did, yeah. You know, I felt a certain, you know, feeling that that doing this work is important. It's important for democracy. It's important for people's knowledge about the world around them, whether it's, you know, right around the corner or nationally or internationally. And I always thought radio, in terms of how it worked into how I felt about it, you know, I enjoy trying to paint a word picture for people, you know, using words that will help bring a story alive, where, of course, on television, you have the pictures that help you along. And that can really carry the day with a lot of news stories. So I always felt it was a real challenge as a radio newscaster to be the guy who not only has to lay out the facts, but has to explain them in a way that really takes the listener to where the action is.
18: What are the challenges for writing in radio as opposed to writing for television?
19: Well, I think it's some of what I mentioned there with, you know, you have to, you're the real teller of the story. I mean, you might get some help from a sound bite or some natural sound from the scene, But with television, a lot of times the picture can tell the story better than a person can. And I think the challenge for the radio newscaster is to be as detailed as possible and to get as much out there and to make it as clear as possible. It's clarity, I think, is the real important thing. It's nice to be stylish, but you've got to be really clear with what you're trying to say.
18: When you joined CBS Radio, I mean, you were covering the conventions, the Democratic Convention in 1992 and eventually in 1996. That led to Bill Clinton getting nominated back in 1992, of course. He had a pretty strong convention back in 92. So as things have changed over time here, what has... Do the conventions mean as much as they used to? Was that among the first real important things that you covered for CBS News?
19: It was, yeah. I would think 92 was one of them. There were a few assignments in there, too. But I think that was, there was a time when, you know, we in radio, I want to say, sent more than a dozen people to cover the conventions, whether it was to have anchors in certain day parts, whether it's to have, you know, managers managing the situation, long-form coverage at night where you go wall-to-wall. That sort of thing doesn't happen anymore, and largely it's because, you know, the political parties don't want as much drama in terms of the outcome as, you know, they want to stage manage as much as they can and have it all about the message. So I think over time with cutbacks in terms of staff size married to the fact that, you know, these conventions really are just a PR campaign, basically, to get you on board with this candidate. And there's no real excitement about where things might go. Maybe choosing a vice presidential nominee, although, you know, these days that's usually salted away well before a convention. So I think the lack of drama also has driven, you know, some news organizations to say, we got to peel back a little bit on this.
18: Are we going to hear your voice again?
19: I hope so. You know, I don't know in what form or where, but, you know, I've had a great run at CBS. It's been an incredible place to work. It was, you know, one of the great places to get on board. You know, I wrote for Douglas Edwards in my early days there for about a year and a half, and got to meet a lot of great people in the industry. And I've just had a terrific time. And I hope, you know, listeners have come away with the fact that, you know, this guy tells it like it is and is a straight shoot.
18: Yeah. Whenever I've heard your voice over the years, and I heard it going back to the 90s when I wanted to be in radio, always relied on you, and you certainly brought assurance and certainty with your reporting, Steve. And I'm just so honored that you could join us here today. I'm just sad that we won't hear CBS Radio after Friday, but I just want to congratulate you on what's been a great run and a job well done.
19: Thanks. It's hard to believe it's coming to an end, but I appreciate those kind words, and the best to you and you folks in the Raleigh area.
18: Absolutely. Steve, take care, and we'll be still be listening here throughout the course of this week. Thank you so much for all the great reporting.
19: Thank you. Take care.
18: You too.
2: And our thanks to Jeff for that interview with Steve Kathan, and many thanks to Steve Kathan and everybody over there at CBS Radio News. It is the end of an era, and we will be listening for more of Steve Kathan in other areas. WPTF News Time, we're at 6:18. Time for another look at traffic from the Johnson & Day Traffic Center. Here again is Kyle Nashon.
3: Still looking at a right lane closure on 87 North due to a disabled vehicle. DOT has arrived on the scene. That closure is just past 540. As you're approaching Smithfield Road, a 12-minute delay starting all the way back at 440. No delays on 440 or 540 over in Cary, US 1 South. Got some slowdowns of at least 5 minutes starting just after Cary Parkway. 40 eastbound heading towards North Harrison Avenue, an extra 5 minutes starting at Airport Boulevard. 885 northbound delays of at least 5 minutes coming off of I-40 as you're approaching Ellis Road. And some, if you're headed towards Orange County, 40 West, looking at a 5-minute delay from 54 all the way towards Highway 86. That's the latest from the Johnson Hyundai Traffic Center.
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2: In statewide news, Republican leaders in the North Carolina Senate plan to begin pushing three proposed constitutional amendments through committees today ahead of full votes that could happen as soon as this week. One amendment would cap the state income tax as proposed in Senate Bill 1080. Jackie Pleasance lives in Raleigh.
22: It's getting harder every year to make ends meet, so anything they can do to cap it, stop any kind of raise, is good because I think they need to acknowledge it's getting very hard to live.
2: Other amendments would protect the right to farm as proposed in Senate Bill 1081 and protect the right to work as proposed in Senate Bill 1082. Well, Governor Josh Stein was in Charlotte today to highlight the fight against opioid abuse. He spoke at Hope Haven, a substance abuse rehabilitation center, and highlighted how opioid settlement funds are supporting people recovering from opioid addiction and preventing fatal overdoses.
23: As Attorney General, I sat with parents all across the state who lost their children to this epidemic. Parents like Debbie. The pain is heart-wrenching, and that's why we led a national bipartisan coalition of state attorneys general to take the big opioid drug companies to court and hold them accountable.
2: Well, the North Carolina Department of Health and Human Services' latest data shows that overdose-related deaths decreased by more than a third from 2023 to 2024, the first decline since 2019. Bishop William Barber II returned to the Greenville AMC Theater Sunday 2.5 years after staff removed him over the specialized chair he needed. The lawsuit has been settled. Barber suffers from a form of arthritis. Now, he returned with his chair surrounded by loved ones for a private screening of the Michael Jackson biopic. Barber tells WITN,
24: "You keep pushing because you never want to give in to the pain or give in to the different ability."
2: Many people with disabilities attended the theater Sunday with Barber. And hurricane season is upon us, and what a better way to make sure everyone is prepared. The New Hanover Disaster Coalition hosted a disaster safety expo over the weekend, which gave residents tools and resources to help them prepare for emergencies and natural disasters. Now, attendees had the chance to connect with local organizations, learn about emergency preparedness plans, and gather safety information, all while enjoying live music and community activities.
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27: A new CBS News poll shows many Americans are frustrated with the state of the economy. In fact, the number of people who say the economy is good fell to just 29%. 76% of Americans now say they feel concerned about their finances these days, while 67% say they're stressed. It comes as the U.S. war with Iran is causing disruptions in the supply chain and the spike of fuel costs. 77% of those surveyed say their income is not keeping up with inflation. And Michael spins back to the top of the weekend box office in North America, taking in more than $26 million. The Devil Wears Prada 2 is also still going strong in the second spot. I'm Jesse Mitchell.
0: Adriana Diaz.
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2: WPTF News Time, 6:24 now. More from the world of business and the economy. A new CBS News poll finds 59% of Americans say gas prices are a financial hardship. 65% say the economy is performing badly, and 67% disapprove of how President Trump is handling the economy. CBS News senior White House correspondent Ed O'Keefe has more.
4: A new CBS News poll finds 7 in 10 say they're frustrated or even angry about Trump's approach to the economy. Two-thirds say his policies are making it worse, and 77% say incomes aren't keeping up with inflation. House Speaker Mike Johnson acknowledged Ron is a drag on the president's poll numbers.
7: As soon as we get that straightened out, we will get back to the kitchen table issues.
2: A federal jury says it's too late for Elon Musk to sue OpenAI and the company's co-founders because of statutes of limitations. Musk was looking to force the company to revert to a nonprofit structure, claiming that CEO Sam Altman and President Greg Brockman improperly used a $38 million donation he intended to keep OpenAI as a research lab to develop AI for the benefit of humanity. CBS's Jolene Kent.
9: The jury ruled that Musk waited too long to file this lawsuit, and as a result, Altman, Greg Brockman, the co-founder of OpenAI, and OpenAI itself are not liable on all claims.
2: And Starbucks is opening an overseas office, but say it's not outsourcing. CBS News correspondent Heather Bosch tells us the new thing the coffee company is brewing.
21: Starbucks plans to open its first corporate office in India next year in a move that the company says would actually bring previously outsourced jobs back under direct control of the Seattle-based company. Memos obtained by Bloomberg say the new office would bring technology jobs being done by contractors back in-house, which would save money. Starbucks expects to choose a site for the new office later this year and then begin recruiting. Heather Bosch, CBS News, Seattle.
25: Where the coffee meets the cream. This is Soundbites, and I'm Alan Davidson. This is not your usual app, but then getting your coffee just so's an important art, isn't it? And sometimes even experts can't get it quite right. But here's a solution. Never too little or too much cream in your cup again with the Enough Cream app. Just point your phone's camera at your cup when you've got the blend right. And Enough Cream will remember the exact color and shade. And with your next cup, Enough Cream will tell you when to say when. Enjoy a perfect cup of coffee every single time. Sound good? It is good, just the way you like it. At enough-cream.app. And my question, when will they ship a version from IT with milk? With Soundbites, I'm Alan Davidson for CBS News.
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28: 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My advisor is suggesting that I buy an immediate annuity in order to replace my work income when I retire in the next year or two. Your thoughts? John, the only way I would consider such an annuity if it's used to get the pre-tax money out before your required minimum distributions kick in. My gut reaction, though, is to keep on investing using affordable index funds.
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2: WPTF News Time at 6:28. Time for traffic on the 8th. And Kyle Nashon has the latest from the Johnson Hyundai Traffic Center. Kyle, still problems out there on 87?
3: Well, we have some good news. The DOT was able to push the vehicle off to the shoulder. All lanes are now open. Still looking at about a 10-minute delay from 440 as you're approaching Smithfield Road. 540 and 440 still going at the posted speed limit. Right now, a little delay on 885 northbound. Go ahead, about 5 minutes to your ride from I-40 as you're approaching Ellis Road. 40 westbound heading towards Orange County, a five-minute delay. That's starting at Highway 54. 15501 southbound. This is heading towards Chapel Hill, coming off of I-40 at about 5 minutes to your commute. Once you pass East Franklin Street, you're back up to the posted speed limit. And no slowdowns over in Cary on US 1 south from I-40 all the way down towards East William Street, and no slowdowns in Johnston County on 40 eastbound heading towards Benson and I-95. That's the latest from the Johnson Hyundai Traffic Center.
2: Thanks a lot, Kyle. Our WPTF forecast, we are close to record-breaking temperatures today, up to 94. Our overnight low, 66 and clear. The high tomorrow back up there, 93 and sunny with a low of 68. And right now it's 91 with sunny skies. And now it's time for news from around the state and around the world. That's next from NCN News. 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
5: NCN News, I'm Melissa Vail. San Diego police say that the threat at the Islamic Center of San Diego has been neutralized. Officers responded to reports of an active shooter at the mosque, which is in a residential neighborhood south of downtown San Diego. KFMB-TV reporter Steve Price.
6: We are also hearing that some people have passed away inside. A young man came up and was very distraught. A family member of his works inside. He has not been able to get in touch with that person, and he is concerned that his relative is possibly injured, was a victim of the shooting inside the Islamic Center of San Diego.
5: A federal court on Monday dismissed claims filed against OpenAI and its top executives by Elon Musk, who accused them of betraying a shared vision for it to remain a nonprofit dedicated to guiding artificial intelligence's development for the good of humanity. Musk, the world's richest man, was co-founder of OpenAI, which launched in 2015 and went on to create

0: charged with the first-degree murder of Roby Sanders. Police found the elder Sanders with multiple stab wounds when they arrived shortly before 10 a.m. Monday. Authorities plan to perform an autopsy on Roby Sanders on Tuesday at the chief medical examiner's office. There is no threat to the public, and police are investigating the incident. You're listening to NCN News. A rivalry between tech billionaires deepens after a momentous court ruling. CBS's Jason Brooks reports.
1: Elon Musk lost his high-profile federal court case against OpenAI and CEO Sam Altman, with a jury ruling that Musk took too long to file the case and missed the statute of limitations. The Dow rebounded on a modest gain, but the overall market felt pressure from further increases in oil prices and treasury yields, a pair of inflationary signals for the U.S. economy. The Dow gained 160 points to 49,686, but the Nasdaq declined by 134 points to 26,090, the S&P down 5 points to 7403. Semiconductor stocks were under pressure for the second straight session. Jason Brooks, CBS News.
0: The Nash County Sheriff's Office announced the arrest of a man in Vance County and seizure of drugs as part of a multi-agency operation. Authorities arrested Tashawn Baskerville on Thursday after executing a search warrant. Authorities are holding Baskerville without bond at the Vance County Detention Center. Triangle businesses came together to support vendors impacted by the sudden closure of Painted Tree Boutiques. This weekend, Cary's downtown community held a block party to give vendors a boost. Owner of Lulu's Boutique, Lexi Irwin, tells WNCN she was devastated when she heard the sudden news of the closure.
2: It felt like a chapter that was being closed too soon for me and my business. Raleigh is the city of opportunity, especially for a small business owner. There's so much room to grow and prosper here in the city. And when we do local pop-ups just like this, we're able to see the community come together all in one.
0: Bob Saget's loved ones came together to celebrate what would have been his 70th birthday. Over the weekend, friends and family of the late Full House star gathered for an emotional birthday celebration hosted with his widow, Kelly Rizzo. Candace Cameron Bure, Lori Loughlin, John Stamos, and John Mayer were among the guests. Alyssa Vale, NCN News.
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16: NCN Sports, I'm Jeff Hamlin. North Carolina right-handed pitcher Caden Glauber is the ACC Freshman of the Year. Glauber is 8-0 with a 1.96 ERA and 4 saves for a Tar Heel team currently ranked number 2 in the country. In his first season in Chapel Hill, Glauber has 74 strikeouts against just 33 walks. Charlotte FC center back Morrison Anyaman featured on this week's Major League Soccer Team of the Match Day. Anyaman started in

0: Charlotte's 3-1 win over Toronto FC at Bank of America Stadium on Saturday that ended Charlotte's 5-match winless streak. The North Carolina High School Athletic Association has received a written appeal from Mallard Creek High School principal Dr. Jared Thompson. Last week, the Mallard Creek men's track and field team was disqualified for unsportsmanlike conduct in the 8A state championships when runner Nyon Brown raised his hand in celebration as he was crossing the finish line in first place in the 4x400 relay event. That ruling cost Mallard Creek the team state championship. They finished second. The NCHSAA says the official's ruling is final. The Carolina Hurricanes will play in the Eastern Conference Finals on Thursday night at the Lenovo Center in Raleigh. By the time that game rolls around, the Canes will have had 12 days off. Canes coach Rod Brendamore says that home ice advantage can fluctuate.
1: I think when you get to this point of the year, I don't know if starting at home or being, I don't know if that's an advantage. Obviously, if it gets to a game seven, I think it probably is. Like I said, everybody's so well prepared that I don't know.
0: Deion Thompson, a member of North Carolina's 2009 National Championship team, has announced his retirement from professional basketball. Thompson has played 16 years with 22 teams in 14 different countries. He's expected to join Michael Malone's staff at UNC. 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
2: 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Time for traffic once again. From the Johnson & Day Traffic Center here once again is Kyle Nashon.
3: All right, looking at mostly calm conditions around the triangle as people are clocking out and heading home for the afternoon and the evening. 87 north right now around the 540 interchange, about a 3 to 4 minute delay. Once you pass Midfield Road, you're back up to the posted speed limit. No delays on 540 or 440. 885, you are going at the posted speed limit in either direction. We're also seeing a little bit of slowdown on 40 westbound. If you're headed towards Orange County, it's an extra 5 minutes, starting at 15501 as you are approaching Highway 86. No slowdowns on US 1 in either direction between I-40 and East William Street, and no delays over in Johnston County, headed on 40 eastbound, heading all the way down towards Benson and I-95, and we're looking at a little bit of slowdown. This is on outbound Lewisburg Road at about 5 minutes to your commute. Once you pass Mitchell Mill Road, you're back up to the posted speed limit. Same thing over on outbound Capitol Boulevard, a 3 to 5 minute delay as you're approaching Burlington Mills Road. Drive into Johnson Hyundai this May. 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That's the latest from the Johnson Hyundai Traffic Center.
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0: Clear skies tonight with a low of 68. It'll be sunny on Tuesday and a high of 93. Clear Tuesday night, low of 68. Then sunny and hot for Wednesday with a high of 95. Partly cloudy Wednesday night, low of 69.
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2: One person is dead after their vehicle caught fire in a single-car crash on U.S. Highway 64 in Zebulon this afternoon. The NCDOT says the vehicle caught fire just after 2 p.m. on the west side of U.S. 64 near U.S. 26, or 264, rather. An investigation by the State Highway Patrol determined the vehicle went off the road to the left, then went off the road to the right, and hit several trees, causing it to catch fire. Troopers said the driver has not been identified because the vehicle did not belong to them, but they don't think they believe that the vehicle was stolen. At 4:40 p.m., more than 2 hours after the crash, NCDOT said the road had reopened. Crews from multiple counties are continuing a massive search for Angel Rafael Aparicio Martinez after a tandem kayak capsized Thursday night near the Roanoke Rapids Dam. Officials say Martinez gave the only life jacket to the other man in the kayak, who was later rescued. This friend says they are very concerned.
11: I'm really concerned about this. I am worried about him because I don't know where he is.
2: Well, Monday marks day five of the search for the second man. Authorities say drone, land searches, sonar, helicopters, and cadaver canine units are all being used in the search. WPTF News Time, 6:43.
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2: Well, a military community job fair connecting service members, veterans, guard, reserve, and military spouses with employers takes place tomorrow. Tony Rigsby has all the details from event director Carol Himes.
12: Back in April, the unemployment rate for veterans was at 3.7%, and there's a mission now to get more veterans employed. Carol Himes, event director and U.S. Army veteran, is joining us to discuss DAV and recruit military's virtual veteran and military spouse hiring event. Carol, thank you so much for joining us.
13: Oh, thank you. It's truly an honor.
12: When are we going to be having this event?
13: We're going to be having our Disabled American Veterans and Recruit Military Hiring event. It's going to be this Tuesday coming up, May 19th, from 11 a.m. to 3 p.m. Central Standard Time.
12: And this is going to be a virtual event?
13: Yes, sir. This will be a virtual hiring event. Yes, it will.
12: And how will people who want to participate, how do they go about to participating in that event on Tuesday?
13: Everything starts by creating your recruit military profile. So I would challenge each and every last person within our military community that is interested in attending to go to recruitmilitary.com. And I say again, recruitmilitary.com. There you'll be prompt to create your profile. They'll go in and provide us with their basic information, give us some of that military background experience, some of their work interests. Once they complete their profile, the goal is to have it between 85 and 100% complete. Then they'll go in and they'll register for that online event.
12: Now, this is an event for veterans from all the different branches of the service, and both officers and enlisted?
13: Absolutely.
12: How big?
13: To include that not only for the service members that have served and those that are transitioning out, our veteran population, our military spouses, and our young adult children that are still under our DEERS program.
12: So it does include the spouses as well?
13: Absolutely.
12: Now, when these events are held, how do you go about matching a veteran to the kind of job they might be interested in and one which their skills that they acquired in the military would be of great benefit to?
13: So as they go in and they build that profile, they're going to align a lot and identify some of their skills, their certifications, their experience. They'll also capture their work interest. So how that works is once they've provided all of that information to us, that allows hiring managers and recruiters that we are partnered with and representatives from those organizations and employers to take a look at their profile, identify their skill set, and assist them in aligning that skill set with the employment opportunity that they're looking for.
12: Carol, what are some of the things, and it includes skill sets, but also attitude and ability to work within organizations that make veterans good candidates for these positions in private industry.
13: Like you mentioned, that experience, those skills, all of their certifications they bring, the knowledge that they have. But more important, I like to cover some of those soft skills, like their flexibility, their adaptability, being reliable, and more than anything, their resiliency.
12: I would think one other thing that would be a benefit for veterans is they're used to working in a very structured environment and a hierarchy, and particularly with a lot of corporations, that's something that would be a benefit to them, too.
13: Absolutely.
12: Well, once again, Carol, tell us how the veteran goes about building that profile and participating in next Tuesday's hiring event.
13: They would go into Recruit Military, go online to recruitmilitary.com, and I'd like to say that again, recruitmilitary.com. They will create their profile. They can provide their basic information. That's that name, phone number, and good email address. And then work on their profile, getting it between 85 and 100% complete. So then that one, when they attend a hiring event, each employer that is there will have access to see their profile and align them with an employment opportunity that aligns with their skill set.
12: And again, this is coming up next Tuesday from 11 a.m. to 3 p.m. Central Time. Carol, thank you for taking time to join us this morning.
13: Thank you. It's been an honor.
2: And our thanks to Tony and to Ms. Hollins for that. Again, that is tomorrow, the 19th, if you're interested in your military person. WPTF News Time, we're at 6:48. Time for traffic on the 8th. We got Kyle Nash on. He's in the Johnson & Day Traffic Center. What's that evening commute look like now?
3: Right now, it's looking pretty calm on any of the major roadways. No slowdowns in Raleigh on 540 or 440. If you're heading towards Zeblin, 64 eastbound I-87 north, going at the posted speed limit, no slowdowns heading towards Benson on 40 eastbound all the way through Johnston County. 885 going at the posted speed limit, no delays on 40 eastbound from 15501 all the way through the airport exits as you're approaching Wade Avenue. No delays if you're heading towards Orange County on 40 west or 85 south and you're going at the posted speed limit, leaving the Bull City, heading towards Gorman and Butner and Creedmoor on 85 north. That's the latest from the Johnson Hyundai Traffic Center.
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16: That familiar sound means the Weekend Gardener Express is heading to Bell's Carpets this Saturday. Hello, friends. Mike Rayley here. Join Rufus Edmonston, Nelson Cox, and, of course, me from 8 until 11 for the Weekend Gardener live from Bell's Carpets, 2828 Industrial Drive in Raleigh, directly behind Costco. We'll see you there this Saturday.
0: Clear skies tonight with a low of 68. It'll be sunny on Tuesday and a high of 93. Clear Tuesday night, low of 68. Then sunny and hot for Wednesday with a high of 95. Partly cloudy Wednesday night, low of 69.
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2: In national news, police say three men were killed in a shooting at a San Diego mosque today. CBS News correspondent Cammie McCormick reports.
17: Both suspects are dead. They were found inside a vehicle nearby the Islamic Center. The FBI said they were both teenagers.
18: We have every single police officer available throughout our county that dropped what they're doing. They did exactly what they're trained to do, run towards gunfire.
17: Police Chief Scott Wall says because of the location, it's being considered a hate crime. All children and staff were said to be safe.
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2: 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A couple of country music stars stole the spotlight in Las Vegas last night. 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
22: Whether we're happy or sad, I get to convey that through this thing that God gave me called music. 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
17: He also took Male Artist of the Year, but the big winner was Ella Langley, who collected seven prizes.
23: Choosing Texas, I can tell.
17: Among them, Artist, Single, and Song of the Year for her crossover hit, Choosin' Texas. Langley also won Music Event of the Year for her duet with Riley Green.
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17: Deborah Rodriguez, CBS News.
2: The award for Group of the Year went to the Red Clay Strays. Brooks and Dunn were honored as Duo of the Year. And the Michael Jackson movie is back on top at the box office. And so is CBS's Deborah Rodriguez.
25: I believe music can change the world.
17: Michael, starring the late pop star's nephew Jafar, has moonwalked its way back to number one, raking in $26 million in its fourth weekend. That pushes it ever so close to a global record for the biggest music biopic of all time. coming in second.
1: You are here to help us through our current scandal.
17: Devil Wears Prada 2 with 18 million. Newcomer Obsession was right behind with 16 million. Mortal Kombat 2 and Project Hail Mary round out the top five. Deborah Rodriguez, CBS News.
2: Well, sprawling action movies with aliens do not generally compete for the Cannes Film Festival's Palme d'Or, but Nahong Jin's Hope is not your average science fiction. Few movies were more anticipated at Cannes. It's been 10 years since Na's last film, the well-regarded 2016 thriller The Wailing, while some of Na's fellow Korean genre masters like Bong Joon-ho have found global renown. For many cinephiles, Na is overdue for the kind of global introduction that Cannes premiere provides. The headlong rush of Hope left Cannes awed, befuddled, and thrilled by Na's bonkers would-be international blockbuster. And Grammy-nominated Jordan Sparks will sing the national anthem at this week's Indianapolis 500. The singer, songwriter, and actress also performed the anthem before the 2015 and 2024 races. This year's race is scheduled for May 24th, and track officials have announced the estimated 275,000 reserved seats are sold out. Sparks became the youngest winner of American Idol in the television show's sixth season. Since then, her singles have generated more than 10 million digital track sales in the U.S. Sparks also co-wrote Ariana Grande's smash single, The Way. And Deborah Rodriguez is back to tell us that a rap star proves she's a hands-on mom.
17: Cardi B threw out the first pitch at her four-year-old son Wave's baseball game in the Bronx. She joked about her aim in an Instagram post. "This is why I'm such a girl's mom. I love a dance recital inside." Cardi shares three children, including Wave, with her ex Offset. She welcomed a fourth, a son, with NFL star Stefon Diggs in November. The two broke up, but they were together at a Mother's Day event a week and a half ago. Deborah Rock.
2: And WPTF News Time 6:58. Time for another look at traffic. One last look at traffic, as a matter of fact, from the John Sunday Traffic Center. Here's Kyle Nash on.
3: Looking at mostly calm conditions around the Triangle on your way home or on your way to work. 540 and 440 going at the posted speed limit. No slowdowns on 64 eastbound heading towards Zebulon. US 1 in southbound from I-40 all the way down towards Sanford. And look, going at the posted speed limit. No delays on 40 eastbound in Johnston County, heading towards Benson and I-95. 885 going at the posted speed limit, and no delays on 40 west or 85 south as you're heading towards Orange County in Hillsboro. That's the latest from the Johnson Hyundai Traffic Center.
2: Thanks a lot, Kyle. WPTF forecast, overnight low 66 with clear skies. A high tomorrow 93, lots of sun, and a low of 68. Right now we're at 90 degrees with sunny skies. 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
4: I'm Jennifer Kuiper. Three men are killed in a shooting at the Islamic Center of San Diego, and police say both suspects are dead. More from CBS's Jonathan Vigliotti.
5: Immediately, officials declaring this a hate crime. They are treating it as such. They're working with the FBI as this investigation continues. In terms of what happened, according to them, with this timeline just before noon today, they say these two gunmen stormed a mosque at the center, opening fire multiple times before then fleeing in a vehicle where they continued to carry out opening fire.
4: The center is home to a mosque and a school. San Diego Police Chief Scott Walls says among those killed was a mosque security guard. They believe he played a pivotal role in keeping the attack from being much worse. In Simi Valley, California, mandatory evacuations are issued as a brush fire grows to more than 830 acres with no containment. CBS News Los Angeles' Luzdelia Caballero is there.
6: Smoke is getting thicker and thicker. As we were moving up the hill when we were coming from the freeway vantage point, I mean, the plume looked huge, but it looked white. Moving closer, we see a significant amount of hot spots more engines coming forward. And, of course, we see the endless drops of water.
4: Democrats and government watchdogs quickly vowed to challenge a plan by the Trump administration to set up a $1.7 billion fund to those who claim they were treated unfairly by the Justice Department during the Biden era. According to Loyola Law professor Lori Levinson,
7: it's never been done before that you have a president like this who sues his own IRS and that decides to dismiss it and instead put together what some people are calling a slush fund to pay to his supporters, including the January 6th insurrectionists.
4: An ICE officer has been charged in a non-fatal shooting during the immigration enforcement surge in Minnesota. CBS's Cammie McCormick reports.
8: The ICE officer, Christian Castro, is charged with four counts of second-degree assault and one count of falsely reporting a crime in the January shooting of a Venezuelan man who was legally in the U.S. He had been accused of beating an officer, but a judge dismissed the charges and opened an investigation into whether two immigration officers lied under oath about what happened. A warrant has now been issued for Castro's arrest.
4: Congo will open three treatment centers for the Ebola virus in one province, and the World Health Organization is sending a team of experts to the country following an outbreak that has killed more than 110 people. Congolese officials say an American doctor in Congo is among the newly confirmed cases of a rare type of Ebola virus. This is CBS News.
9: I want to know what's going on in the world.
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12: I'm Melissa Vale. One person is dead after their vehicle caught fire in a single car crash on U.S. Highway 64 in Wake County Monday afternoon. The North Carolina Department of Transportation says the vehicle caught fire just after 2 p.m. on the west side of U.S. 64 near U.S. 264 in Zebulon at mile marker 435. AAA predicts a record-breaking 1.3 million North Carolinians will travel at least 50 miles from home over the Memorial Day period. That's an increase of nearly 50,000 compared to last year. AAA Carolina spokesperson Tiffany Wright says,
13: they don't want to wait until, a possible, pandemic or something else happens that could prevent them.
12: Police have a man in custody after a shooting that left one man hospitalized Friday night in Goldsboro. 32-year-old Jordan Jontel Jones of Goldsboro was arrested Monday. The WPTF forecast, clear overnight, low around 67. Tuesday, sunny, high near 93. Alyssa Vale, WPTF News.
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11: Brian Kilmeade here. Thanks so much for listening. I hope you had a fantastic weekend. I know you did. If you're in the Northeast, we finally had a weekend that was reminiscent of the spring / summer. It's going to be a big hour. Secretary of Education Linda McMahon will be joining me. Farley Weiss, president and of the Israeli Justice Organization. Man, do we need that. And the great Lawrence Jones is in studio, fresh off his big weekend. We don't really know exactly what Lawrence does over the weekend. We tried to put...
3: Great.
11: Right. We are beginning to tap his phones. We're getting some trumped up charges right. in order for us to be able to follow you around.
3: Right. It wouldn't be the first time right. someone went after me.
11: What is it? What is he? 702.
3: Right.
11: The 702 form.
3: Right.
11: So before we get to Lawrence, let's get to the big three.
14: Number three.
15: If you look at what happened in Louisiana, I believe that Senator Cassidy is an honorable man. I'm sure there are some Republicans who disagree with him on several votes, but overall, I think he's a good person. But he came in third in that race, which shows that at least for now still, that is a Donald Trump-controlled Republican Party still at the moment.
11: Are you getting that idea? Of course. Politics are plenty. As time is running out to fully fund the DHS and the ballroom, we review the primaries to the gerrymandering main which could keep the House in GOP hands.
14: Number two.
16: At the end of that visit, the scorecard shows Xi getting what he wanted and Trump generally not getting what he wanted. And that should be concerning for people who want a strong America that can deter the rising China rather than simply accede to its power.
11: I'm really surprised, Dave Ignatius, to say that. We'll go over what actually took place. The aftermath of the China visit has results coming in. We review the impact and what it means for our ally, Taiwan.
14: Number one.
18: No, I don't think he can walk away. And no, I don't think the Israelis can settle it. I don't think, as powerful as they are, they don't have the kind of power the United States has.
11: Back to war with no talks on tap, in my view. Time to start smashing Iran again while opening up the strait and grabbing the uranium. Let's end this and watch gas prices fall. And that's pretty much where we're at, Lawrence. We can't do them all. I've told by the military, we don't have enough assets in the region to get the uranium, open up the strait, take out, do the elimination game in Iran at the same time. But we do have enough to do it in sequence.
3: Yeah, it would be hard, even if we had the assets to do all at once and coordinate all that at once. That's a lot of power that's going on. And we do have a lot. I would say this. And I've said this for the last couple of weeks now. The president realizes what he needs to do. He's not a fool. He understands who he's been negotiating with. But he's waiting for something. We're not privy to it. It's probably classified. But he's waiting for the right moment. He didn't bring us all the way to the 5-yard line to just stop and do some nonsense.
11: Well, he thought it would be enough to get them to the table, say, give me the uranium, and they just go. I did ask him. I said, look, what about ballistic missiles? He says, Brian, it's a tough neighborhood. I can't ask for them to give me all their ballistic missiles. I go, okay, understood.
3: I agree.
11: Yeah, I agree with that. But in terms of ballistic missiles, a limitation, he goes, yeah. Absolutely. So, and of course, that would charge in term, don't fund your proxies. Well, how are we going to do that? Well, I'm pretty sure our guys are pretty, we know how they're getting their arms. Right. Israel knows how they're getting their arms. And they do have, Hezbollah has rearmed. Not to the extent they were.
3: Yeah, but to that extent, Brian, they're still supporting the proxies at this point. Oh, yeah. I think that part of the negotiation, and then I think also, is what type of range do the missiles have? Okay, if we're talking about short, okay, yeah, they can keep those. I mean, it's still a country. They have the right to defend themselves. But the notion that they could have missiles that could attack Europe, I think it's just nonsense right there. So I think what the president is doing, he tried to give them an opportunity to negotiate. Our guys were tired. They needed to restock. They needed to get some rest. And I think now you're going to see us do like we did in the first phase of things, rearm and hit some sites. And, you know, I think the one thing that the president has been afraid of, and we just got to be honest with the American people, is casualties. What could happen if we go get the uranium?
11: And also our bases. Are the bases going to be defended? Evidently, I haven't heard pushback on it. They got hit 220 times.
3: Yeah.
11: So, you know, in terms of THAAD against the drone, we're not doing that anymore.
3: Yeah.
11: So have we gotten the anti-drone defense that the Ukrainians have perfected? And by the way, that's going to be the story very soon. They're beginning to take the balance of the fight from Putin. So they're hitting Moscow. But I don't want to divest. I want you to hear what Robert Gates said. In case you do not know, he's held every defense position in multiple administrations, from Bush 1 to Bush 2 to Reagan 1. But he was Obama. He was Bush's defense minister. So good, defense secretary. He stayed with Obama, asked him to stay. Cut 14.
32: Well, I think some of the justifications have changed over time. But one thing, I think there have been a few things that have been consistent from the very beginning. One is to eliminate Iran's ability to have a nuclear weapon. Another is to eliminate their military capabilities to attack their neighbors. The third is to eliminate the capability to support their surrogates, the Hezbollah, Hamas, Houthis, to sink their navy.
0: Mm-hmm.
32: I think those have all been articulated as objectives of this operation. And although the nuclear program has been dramatically damaged and set back a long time, I think those other things, a lot has been accomplished.
11: And I think Margaret Brennan was shocked by that.
1: I don't know why. I mean, some of the things, pretty much everything that he said was not debatable. And look, I'm all for debating different tactical moves. I think that's fair game when you're looking at the landscape of everything. And I appreciate different tactical minds. I think the president does. That's why he has people that disagree around the table. But if you can't agree that we have disabled their nuclear program and set it back, if you can't agree that we've disabled the missile and destroyed their navy, I don't see how you call yourself a general, a national security expert. I just don't think that's reasonable. It's partisan.
11: So one thing I did on One Nation on Sunday, I just was struck me how these extreme candidates are rising up the ranks in the Democratic Party. Mm-hmm. And one of them is Graham Platner. So he served in the military, give him credit, Marines and Army. But I listened to him for an hour being interviewed in the New York Times, the week before they did another expansive interview. And you really get a chance to see how extreme this guy is.
1: Oh, yeah.
11: And he's extreme left. Oh, yeah. You know, it's hard to imagine the guy say, they pointed out some things where he was in Fallujah, writing back to his parents and saying, don't let anybody tell you we're not doing great things here. And they asked him, justify that. I thought you said there was a bad operation. Oh, I was just trying to rationalize my service. So he's trying to walk back his military service. But listen to how crazy this guy is. Cut 20.
2: I don't know anybody who thinks the war in Iran's a good idea. Republicans, independents, Democrats, friends of mine who just don't even care about politics because they're so jaded. Everybody knows that this is stupid. They know it's stupid because they see it for exactly what it is. It's a war that has started because Donald Trump is in the Epstein files and he doesn't want us reading them. It's a war that's been started because Benjamin Netanyahu has tried to get it going for 30 years, and he finally found an American president stupid enough to do it. It's a war that's been started because it fills a deep hole in Pete Hegseth's masculine insecurity, and because every single time we hit a girls' school with a Tomahawk missile, a Raytheon executive makes a profit.
11: Wow.
2: That's why we are back at war.
1: Wow. And that last part, I mean, how egregious to say that. So you're saying that the one accident that we had that is still under investigation, where we hit civilians, which no one wanted, and the Pentagon has made very clear they're going to investigate it. You're using the Iranians, which they have said we've hit like 20 plus of schools and everything, which is nonsense. And you're going to believe them over our guys. And then you're going to say they're doing it for profit. How dare you? As someone that served this country, do you think the soldiers would sign up for that? It is, you know, Brent, there is this growing sentiment. I don't know where it came. I don't know if because we stopped, you know, educating our young people and stopped teaching them about 9/11 and letting them know to love our country. But they really hate America.
11: Yeah.
1: They really just hate the country, don't believe in our value system. You typically don't see that from people that serve the country, though.
11: I know. It's unusual. And his Nazi tattoo and his communist beliefs. Well, that was PTSD. All right. I don't really know people that go Nazi.
1: Right.
11: Because what happened in battle. I know guys that have served 16 terms, don't even have PTSD. Right. Or they don't say, I need a Nazi tattoo. Yeah. I don't get it.
1: Yeah. So, Brian, the under Joe Biden, the U.S. military said that white supremacy was a problem. They did this whole investigation trying to expose them.
11: And
1: they didn't find anything.
11: Nothing.
1: So they decide to run the one guy that was in the military with the Nazi tattoo on. I mean, and it's totally fine. Totally normal.
11: While calling Trump a fascist.
1: While calling him a fascist, a Nazi, Hitler. I mean, it just really doesn't make sense. So I hope that we can rejigger this, Brian. I think the president's doing the right thing when it comes to this conflict right now. The interesting point is, as a man that's always looking at polling and everything, the president seems unfazed, at least with my conversation. Yeah. I know you talked to the president, by the polling on this. He knows it's the right thing to do.
11: So I'm looking at this China deal. This is what we walk away with. Now, originally, we put stuff out and they didn't. And they said, well, Donald Trump's making things up. No. And Jameson Greer was great over the weekend. George Stephanopoulos, did he lie? He didn't lie. There were things that were brought up with us prior to his meeting that he did not bring up one-on-one with President Xi. China's going to buy 200 Boeing jets. They confirmed it. They're also going to buy the jet engines from General Electric. They confirmed it. They're going to resume imports of the poultry from certain U.S. states, which had stopped. China will buy 17 billion agricultural products in 26, 27, and 28. I thought that could be a little bit higher, but the most important thing that I find interesting, potentially, could be great, establish bilateral boards of trade and investment. So immediately, you got a problem with something they're not delivering on. There's an immediate communication, scheduled meetings. And instead of, we would like to have a meeting, meet right in Brussels at this Sunday. Now it's going to be, they're on schedule, as long as nothing melts
1: down. Well, because, Brian, before this meeting, everything as it relates to China continued to escalate, especially when it as it relates to trade. They did something that we didn't like as a country, and at least under this president, he just slapped a tariff on them. So we were just going back and forth, back and forth. So what the president has acknowledged, look, he's a strong leader. I'm a strong leader. He's advocating for his country. I'm advocating for my country. Let's have some mediation here. And he doesn't want to talk about Taiwan. He goes, look, I don't have those conversations. I'm just not going to do it.
11: Yeah, so the president usually, when they bring up to any president, most presidents, and they say, hey, are you going to sell weapons to, stop selling weapons to Taiwan? The answer is routinely is, I don't talk about that. Mm-hmm. But the president said, listen, for the, and he said, let me think about that. Mm-hmm. So that somewhat puts it on the table. And he said, I'm going to think about it. I'm not going to deliver right away, which makes Taiwan nervous. Here's what Robert Gates said in case people fear that there's going to be an immediate invasion while we wait. Cut six.
32: Yeah. There isn't one single Chinese general or admiral today that has one day of combat experience. The last time these guys fought was 1979 in the North Vietnamese. The Vietnamese gave him a bloody nose. He's fired, Xi has fired all these generals. There are now no generals left on the Central Military Commission that kind of oversees the whole thing.
11: So Margaret Brennan didn't know what to say. In fact, she cut it off. You could tell they edited. And they said, oh, by the way, the rest of the interview you could see online.
1: Right. Well, not just that, Brian. I mean, did you see all these defensive weapons that they sold to Iran? Not working too well.
11: Missile defense.
1: So it's like, you know, we talk about all the technology that they're stealing. Let's talk about if it's actually any good.
11: Right.
1: So, I mean,
11: I told you about the ship.
1: Right, exactly.
11: They had a security ship that was escorting a lot of their merchant vessels back and forth, and the Iranians pulled it over, boarded it and took it.
1: Right.
11: They took the ship of their only ally. By the way, why didn't China shoot back and sink it?
1: That just shows you. Don't listen to the media reports. It's in total disarray. And I talked about this Friday as well. And maybe we'll talk about this tomorrow, Brian. You can't, like, forget the Cuba story as well. While the president is doing all of this, he's socking China in the mouth by what he's doing since Johnny Ratcliffe took Cuba and essentially is cutting China off and Russia, which makes Putin weaker as well.
11: Simultaneously while the meeting is happening. So I just want to tell you, this just came across Reuters, exclusive. Pakistan is deploying a jet squadron of thousands of troops into Saudi Arabia. Now, why is that? They have a defense pact. Pakistan and Saudi Arabia. It's a financial one for Saudi Arabia. It's defense for Pakistan. So they say, should you be attacked, we will defend you. And guess what? They put 8,000 troops into Saudi Arabia. So if there is going to be an attack, which indications are with talks falling apart. So Pakistan mediating talks at the same time a treaty obligated to help Saudi Arabia. UAE is ready to attack. They've attacked. Saudi Arabia has attacked also back quietly. Mm-hmm. And now they're ready to defend. And the Ukrainians have come in and the Israelis have come in with the Iron Dome. So now they're better. We have more assets. They have more defense weapons.
1: So here we go. Buckle up. And this goes back to the question I asked Trey this morning. Because, you know, I know about the pact. But Pakistan continues to say that they want peace here. They want to mediate this thing. And he said Pakistan is still mediating this. But what they're doing, sending those troops there, tells me they're prepared for something else.
11: Yeah.
1: That means we're coming to the end of the road for Iran. We've tried peace. The Gulf states have completely turned against Iran because they just attacked them like maniacs. Now they're going to have the assets. So we have the United States assets, Israel assets, and now the Gulf states are going to have the assets they need. I'm still worried about some of the defense mechanisms that
11: Bahrain
1: they have.
11: Bahrain and Kuwait.
1: But if they can shore that up, then it's over. It's over.
11: Right. And then all these Democrats saying that it's a war he can't get out of and we're stuck there, they'll have their answer. A lot of people owe him an apology. Let's see what happens. Like Chris Van Hollen, the worst. Lawrence, thanks so much for
1: coming
11: in.
1: See you tomorrow.
11: You gonna do jiu-jitsu now?
1: I really
11: am. Are you really? All right. You never know. He might be in the Lawrence might be in the UFC fight in the White House. Yeah. If we can get him in a poll.
1: Hey, if you can
11: nobody
1: get someone to sponsor.
11: Nobody wants to fight him. Yeah, Lawrence will wear any sponsorship right. And get a tattoo too. A henna, but it'll wear him. Right. Back in a moment.
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0: If you're interested in it, Brian's talking about it. You're with Brian Kilmeade.
1: I think he should. I think we should go forward with what we've agreed with Taiwan. One of the concerns that I have is, even with respect to previous arms sales, there is a huge backlog of weapons that we have sold to Taiwan that we have not been able to deliver because we don't have the supplies.
2: Yeah, and it takes a while to deliver that. And it takes a while to the Middle East. We have a production problem. We have to address it. But he went on to say this administration is addressing it in a very proactive way. It's just not quick enough. I mean, for example, we had a few companies in here that do 3D printing. Why are we not doing 3D printing on interceptors and other things? So maybe the big three weapons manufacturers should start working with Silicon Valley, who thankfully... Anduril, as well as Palantir, are just some of the companies that are working with our manufacturers to get them quicker, because that's going to be the key, especially when it comes to drones. In the short term, have South Korea build our ships, have Ukraine build our drones, and do everything possible to pick up the pace here in America. All right, when we come back, we go inside Israel with Farley Weiss. Don't move. Brian Kilmeade.

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1: I'm Melissa Vail. A Clayton man was arrested Monday morning for allegedly stabbing and killing his mother, Clayton police said. 43-year-old Michael Sanders is charged with the first-degree murder of 65-year-old Roby Sanders. Police found the elder Sanders with multiple stab wounds when they arrived at the scene. Statewide Memorial Day Click It or Ticket campaign and the Memorial Day Holiday Sober Driving campaign both launched Monday in North Carolina. Governor's Highway Safety Commission Director Mark Ezell says,
2: because we have engaged law enforcement from Murphy to Mania as part of this Memorial Day Click It or Ticket campaign.
1: 23-year-old Durham man will serve between 25 and 30 years in prison for two murders that happened just days apart. Nicer Bennett pleaded guilty to the murder of Marcus Ortega Birch on Monday morning in Durham County Court. Last year, a Cumberland County jury found Bennett guilty of second-degree murder for the shooting of Fort Bragg soldier Nicholas Bobo. Melissa Vail, WPTF News.
3: CBS News Brief. Former L.A. Police Detective Mark Furman was convicted of lying during the O.J. Simpson murder trial.
4: It looked a little sticky and moist. Two fingers were stuck to the glove that looked like it was...
3: The Associated Press reports Mark Furman has died. Three adults are killed in a shooting at the Islamic Center of San Diego, and two suspects are dead. CBS's Jonathan Vigliotti.
5: Children were being escorted out holding hands by police. We can tell you that a representative from the mosque posted a video saying that children, students, none of them were injured.
3: President Trump settles a lawsuit against the IRS and sets up a fund to compensate supporters.

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19: Clear skies tonight with a low of 68. It'll be sunny on Tuesday and a high of 93. Clear Tuesday night, low of 68. Then sunny and hot for Wednesday with a high of 95. Partly cloudy Wednesday night, low of 69.
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3: The breaking news, and it looks like we're going back to war with Iran. They are unable to have a dialogue and keep the same story 2 days in a row, and we're done with it. Joining us now is Farley Weiss, president of the Israeli Justice Organization, and we'll talk about that and the anti-Semitism raging in this country. But Farley, welcome back. Appreciate it.
4: Good to be back, Ryan. Thank you.
3: All right, first off, when you talk about what's going to happen, I think that Israel is more than ready to finish the job. The president talked to the prime minister yesterday, and I think that they've gone to school about what they did and didn't do and what Iran's been doing since the ceasefire started. And the firepower in the region, at least on the American side, is greater. And now the Gulf allies know they're going to be targeted. And that, I think they're more ready now. What are you hearing?
4: I agree with you. I think that President Trump constantly tries to see if there's a way, a diplomatic way out. He sees the Iranians, as Henry Kissinger once said, if someone is a murderer, they could also be a liar. The Iranians don't keep to their word, and they keep changing what they say. And he sees there's no diplomatic way to end this crisis, and he has to go and finish the job with Israel.
3: Right. And what's the feeling amongst the Israelis? Because they know they're going to be targeted.
4: Look, they're nervous. I have a son there, a daughter there, and I have a brother there. And they're nervous about it, but Israel has bomb shelters, and they're prepared to what needs to be done. They want to be live in a safer world in the future, and that means Iran not having a nuclear bomb, not firing ballistic missiles, and the regime really, hopefully, God willing, be destroyed.
3: We think now. Now, did you see the story about Pakistan sent 8,000 troops into Saudi Arabia, basically an air? An

0: or an Air Force unit over there. They're treaty obligated to defend Saudi Arabia, and I think they're showing up to do that. At the same time, allegedly mediating, and according to one report, accepting Iranian aircraft. So what do you make of Pakistan?
1: I mean, Pakistan has really, if anything, they try to be theoretically be a mediator, but all they've done is delayed the attacks by the United States continuing the attacks, saying that they think the Iranians want to make a deal when it's everything has shown they don't want to make a deal. And so, I mean, Pakistan is really not a country that you would look to as a friendly U.S. ally. And I think it's not surprising that it's not worked with them as a mediator.
0: So when you talk about the anti-Semitism, anti-Israeli attitude in the Democratic Party, but yet most Democrats, most Israel American Jews vote for Democrats, is that going to be different this time?
1: Yeah, it's already gone through a significant change. In the 2016 election, President Trump got 23-24% of the Jewish votes. In the 2024 election, he got 41% of the Jewish votes, the biggest change of any ethnic group. And it's only going up from there. And so I think that in Australia, the Labour Party used to get the majority of the Jewish votes. And now over 80% of the Australian Jews are now not voting for the Labour Party anymore because of the anti-Semitism in Australia. There is going to be a massive shift of Jewish votes moving to the Republican Party in America, as the Democratic Party has condoned anti-Semitism within their party and embraced people like Hassan Piker.
0: Farley, they say that one of the things you have to do now, used to have a green litmus test, right? Used to have a Roe v. Wade litmus test. You know what the new red litmus test on the left is? Do you promise to not sell arms to Israel?
1: It's an amazing thing that the number one issue for them is your view of Israel, like as if this is the most important issue in America. And yet for the Democratic Party, that has become the most important issue. You have an anti-Semitic mayor of New York who celebrates Nakba Day, the day that that the Arabs failed to destroy the Jewish state, and won't march in the Israeli Day Parade, and the first mayor not doing that. And you have in essence a legitimization of anti-Semitism within the Democratic Party, while on the Republican side, President Trump has spoken out against Tucker Carlson and Candace Owens and Megyn Kelly and all these people, and is trying to push, hopefully, Massey gets eliminated today, and has done everything to try to eliminate him. All the anti-Semitism within the Republican Party, Trump has spoken out against and moved against, while the Democrats are condoning it, and it's only increasing in the party, and more Democrats are embracing anti-Semitism.
0: Well, tell me about Tom Massey and anti-Semitism. This seems to be a new thing with him.
1: Well, no, he's always been, it used to always be they would have these votes against aid to Israel, and it'd be 12 Democrats and one Republican, Thomas Massey. He always was an outlier among all the Republicans in the entire House. He decided now to join the Democrats on pretty much all of the major issues, including he didn't vote for the Build Back Better legislation, pretty much everything he has voted against President Trump on and joined the Democrats. And so he's been a major problem. And fortunately, because President Trump has stepped in and said this guy needs to be removed from Congress and to support his opponent, I think there's a good chance he'll get thrown out tomorrow. Tomorrow. And I think that's an important thing. And he's been a problem all along.
0: I know. I have a huge problem with him. I don't care. You're a libertarian. I understand you're going to be voting against some Republican causes and be very frustrating, like Rand Paul. I have no use for him either. But one thing about Rand Paul, he understands that what is pure politics. You know what's pure politics? The Epstein files. For Thomas Massey, all of a sudden, to get interested in the Epstein files, like he's got to go with Ro Khanna and get to the bottom of something he thoroughly ignored his entire career. That shows you he's just anti-Trump.
1: And the whole thing, the Epstein file, the absurdity of it is that if there was one person who knew Epstein and spoke out against Epstein, it was Donald Trump, who banned him from Mar-a-Lago, who told the police that he was glad that they took action against Epstein and disassociated from Epstein. And while everybody else didn't care to dissociate from him after he had the arrest, Donald Trump did do that. And the whole thing of making out like there's some issue with Trump about Epstein is an absurdity.
0: It is. Bill Maher, again, right on the money with his monologue, going after Democrats and anti-Semitism. Cut 36.
2: There is a frothing anxiousness for the literal extermination of this one group. And Democrats, where are you? If any other minority group was being talked about this way, you'd break out the kente cloth and have 10 benefit concerts. But because you see that so many of your brainwashed by TikTok constituents now have an unfavorable view of Israel, you indulge them when you should be correcting them. You don't tell your woke idiots Israel isn't a colonizer or an apartheid state or committing genocide, and that if you brats had to spend a week anywhere in the Middle East other than Israel, you would understand what liberalism is not.
0: And he went on, but he's right on the money, isn't he?
1: He is, and it's great that he speaks up. I mean, you're talking about a person who gave $1 million at one time to the Democratic Party, and he's one of the few people who has had the courage to speak out about this issue, is that they are supporting. When you compare Israel to the Palestinian Authority, Israel, 100 companies on NASDAQ, a top military power, the best air force outside the United States in the world, and what would the Palestinian Authority do? They give money to people. They have a law that pays people money, incentive money. If you murder Americans, you murder Jews, you get paid money and rewarded money like Taylor Force. And so that's why there's a Taylor Force law in the United States that I helped push for. And it's an outrageous thing that why would you pick one side for the other? In the Democratic Party, the polls show there are more Democrats who support Iran than Israel.
0: Sickening. Farley Weiss, thanks so much. Appreciate it.
1: Thank you, Brian.
0: You got it. When we come back, the Secretary of Education, Linda McMahon, will be with us. Don't move.
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0: 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I've been surfing here since I was a kid. Now, seeing my grandson out on the water, it means everything to me. Watching him and taking in the blue waves, the sea breeze, the blurry horizon.
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1: Welcome back, everybody. It's my privilege to bring the Secretary of Education, Linda McMahon, the 13th of her kind, and she might be the last. Secretary, welcome back.
2: Thank you, Brian. Good to be with you this morning.
1: Yeah, we were having a great time at the White House Correspondents' Dinner until the shooting happened. Great to see your son.
2: Until we were both diving under tables.
1: Yeah, crazy times. But for you in particular, this has been very intense. I don't remember a Secretary of Education being more in the news than you, just because people care so much about turning around our educational system, but at the same time turning it over to the states to make it better. How close are we? What would school choice do for the grade point average of our kids in our country right now?
2: Well, Brian, first of all, thank you. And I believe that, you know, education has to be a nonpartisan issue. This is about our kids. This is about what we're doing in our country. And we have failed, this generation of students who cannot read. 30% of eighth graders can read, 40% of 30% of fourth graders can read and do math. I mean, it's just we really have to do something. And so under the Working Families Tax Cuts bill, one of the things that the president has done is really provided the first national school choice policy. And it's a great program because it's being funded by private dollars, that would be donated to scholarship granting organizations. So that, and those private donors will get $1,700 tax credit on their federal return. And there's no cap as to how much money they can donate. So in those states, and governors have to opt into those programs, but in those states, then parents can apply for scholarships to take their children out of failing schools, put them in private schools or public schools. Parents can use those funds to get after school tutoring or more tutoring that may be necessary for their children. And with parents that have children with disabilities, they can also utilize these dollars for more services for their children. So it's a wonderful program. So that part of school choice, I think, is just absolutely something we haven't seen before. And it's a wonderful part of the new tax bill.
1: Yeah, so you're talking about doing a change to Pell Grants. Everybody knows you apply to college if you are economically disadvantaged. I got a Pell Grant for 4 years. It was only like $900, compared to the student loan. I think mine was $2,200. That's when like a top level school would be about $10,000 a year. Talking about from 82 to 86. So now we're talking about NYU $110,000, So they want to, I understand that you want to limit the amount you can take out in terms of a loan. And when it comes to Pell Grants, you want to be able to give people the access to go into one of those trade schools, correct?
2: Correct.
1: So
2: it's, go ahead. The short-term Pell program is just really something that hasn't been available before. And, we have such a workforce shortage in our country. We, for every five people that leave the workforce, only two come back in. And if we don't change this program by 2030, we'll have about 2.1 million more of a gap in the workforce, program, or the workforce needs. And so what we're really trying to do is to make sure that we are that we offer a program that students can go in for 8 to 15 weeks. They can go in and get into the workforce sooner. Now, governors are approving these programs, and so that's why it's very important to the states. The governor can say, hey, I need to focus, a lot of these short-term workforce programs towards, electricians or towards brick masons or carpentry or HVAC or, data analytics. But whatever those monies are, governors then can take a look at that and help fulfill the workforce shortages in their state.
1: But it's up to the state. Even though it's a federal program, each state has to accept the money and accept this redirect.
2: So let's be sure we're talking about the same thing. The first program that I was describing about, states taking the money for these scholarship granting organizations, yeah, the governors do have to opt in to those programs. And, almost every red state governor has opted in, and We're getting a couple of the blue state governors to come in, but I can't imagine why any governor wouldn't adopt this program for their state and make it possible for private donations to go to these scholarship granting organizations and expand school choice, you know, in their state. The president certainly believes that no child should be, kept into a failing public school. And this allows parents the right to, you know, for school choice.
1: Yeah, and there was just a story today in the Washington Post. I'm pretty sure you saw it. Why so many states are leaving free money on the table for education, and it's mostly blue states. And Kathy Hochul broke the deadlock. You know, she's like, no, this is too good to be true. I can't turn this down. So this gives an opportunity for kids to benefit. But is it unions that are pressuring them not to do this?
2: You know, I'm really pleased to see that Governor Hochul has said that she is going to, she's going to green light this program. She kind of had a foot in both camps there for a while. She wanted to appear that she was going to opt into the program, but then she said, you know, well, I want to make sure there aren't, you know, any loopholes or anything that I need to investigate. So she kind of said yes, and then she kind of hedged her bets. So I hope that she will, you know, come in full force, because it is such an incredible program. We expect that if this program is allowed, you know, to flourish in all the states, that there will probably be a few billion dollars raised from the private sector to promote this school choice expansion. And that would just be incredible, you know, for students in states who want to change schools
1: or
2: get extra money for programs or tutoring, et cetera, as I was explaining.
1: You know, it's just an interesting time, depending on, you know, you want the school to perform. If it's not performing, you want to be able to put that school up against another school and let them compete. And the theory is if they compete, both get better, right?
2: Yes, I think so.
1: So when you look at your job, every day you're making consequential decisions. But yet one of the goals was, and we've heard this from Republicans for a long time, we got to get rid of the Department of Education. But you're proving the value of the department every day by the decisions you're making, aren't you? Wouldn't you hate to give up that type of impact you're making?
2: Now, what we are proving is the impact of the policy that is being passed, you know, by the president and by Congress. And, you know, any of the agencies that we've signed agreements with, the interagency agreements, you know, we've signed them with labor, with state, with Interior and with HHS, a lot of these agencies can better implement these programs. So we just want to make sure, I mean, we're getting the policy right, I think, through Congress, but many of these agencies will be able to take this policy and implement it as well or better than the Department of Education, with less bureaucracy, with fewer strings, and with less red tape. And so that's really the goal.
1: Yeah, so I guess we'll see how this goes. The other thing is what I've noticed in a couple of state studies, even though we've begun seeing a nationwide push to put phones into a locker and not have them in school, it hasn't affected the grades much. It affected the way they socialize. Everyone sees improvement, but it hasn't affected the grades. Do you think that's just a delay? Do you think grades are going to start coming up as more and more people put the phones down?
2: Well, I certainly hope so. I mean, you know, it takes a while to change grades. And this is most of these phone programs were just implemented with this school year. And we're not even halfway through. Well, I guess we're about coming to the end of the first school year, that's for sure. But it takes a while, even when we've changed reading programs in many states, like to the science of reading. For instance, when Mississippi adopted that program, it took almost 10 years to start to see real changes, because you're changing how students are.
1: Thanks so much, Madam Secretary. Yeah, we're up against a hard break, but always appreciate it. You're doing a fantastic job. Thanks so much for joining us today.
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10: I'm Jennifer Kuiper. A deadly shooting took place inside the largest mosque in San Diego County, California, on a campus that also houses a school and community center. Police say three people are dead, as are both of the teenage suspects who were found dead of self-inflicted gunshot wounds. CBS's Jonathan Vigliotti with more.
11: Investigators are calling the attack a potential hate crime. The suspects, both teenagers, stormed the Islamic Center of San Diego, where, according to witnesses, they opened fire, striking multiple people.
12: We were having lunch and I heard at least a dozen shots. They sounded like from a semi-automatic weapon.
11: The gunmen then fled the scene in a car, where police say they continued firing their weapons in a nearby neighborhood before turning their guns on themselves.
10: Mark Furman, the former L.A. police detective convicted of lying during the O.J. Simpson murder trial, has died at age 74. Furman reported finding a bloody glove at Simpson's home, but his credibility came under attack during the trial as the defense raised the prospect of racial bias.
13: It looked a little sticky and moist. Two fingers were stuck to the glove. It looked like it was stuck there with some type of a liquid.
10: The Associated Press reports that Mark Furman died last Tuesday in Iowa, and his manager says the cause was throat cancer. A New York judge rules on evidence that can and cannot be used in Luigi Mangione's state murder trial. He's accused of killing United Healthcare CEO Brian Thompson. More from CBS's Lori Levinson.
14: The court did allow the introduction of a gun and a notebook that were found during a search at the police station. So there is still probably plenty of evidence to go against Mangione.
10: President Trump has ended his $10 billion lawsuit against the IRS. CBS's Stacey Lynn at the White House.
15: He agreed to dismiss the lawsuit after reports that say a settlement would create a nearly $1.8 billion fund for Americans claiming political targeting by federal agencies. Trump's legal team says the president was illegally targeted. Critics are already threatening legal challenges.
10: President Trump says the